0: CBS's Jim Krasula reports on what some consider an unwelcome political decision.
1: Democratic Virginia Governor Abigail Spanberger has vetoed a measure that would have made the sale of recreational marijuana legal in the state next year. The move angered fellow Democrats, including State Senator Lasha Reese-Aird.
2: Now we're left in a position of uncertainty and with many questions more than answered.
1: The governor's veto came after state lawmakers rejected changes she made to the bill. Jim Krasula, CBS News.
0: Target, which launched a turnaround plan under its new CEO earlier this year, has reported the biggest increase for a widely watched measure of quarterly sales in 4 years. The retail chain embarked on a $6 billion plan to remodel stores and reverse 3 consecutive years of declining sales. CEO Michael Fiddelke, well, took over in February, says that he's cautiously optimistic. Target is one of the first major retailers to report financial results for February through April. Jennifer Kuiper, CBS.
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0: beautiful, rallying for a police officer because he serves and he protects them and he's a wonderful man. 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
4: CBS News Brief. Elon Musk eyes a Wall Street record with a SpaceX IPO. CBS's Jolene Kent.
5: SpaceX filed documents on Wednesday showing that this could be the biggest IPO ever, meaning the biggest sales of stock to the public ever.
4: Patrick DeHaan with Gas Buddy says you might catch a break at the gas pump this Memorial Day weekend.
6: The drop in the price of oil related to the possibility that the U.S. and Iran could be close on negotiations, according to President Trump, though we have seen in the past similar talk that has not yet panned out.
4: The U.S. indicts Cuba's former leader, Raul Castro, on murder charges for the downing of two humanitarian planes in 1996. Republican Congresswoman Nicole Malliotakis, her mother, fled Cuba because of the Castro regime.
7: We hope that this will be a turning point in Cuba, that we will see the people of Cuba rise up and demand freedom and regime change once and for all.
4: CBS News.
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4: I'm Michael Toscano. The world may be about to get its first trillionaire, and it comes as Elon Musk announces plans for one of the biggest sales of stock to the public ever. Business and tech correspondent Joe Ling Kent reports it's for SpaceX.
5: The company hopes to reportedly raise about $75 billion, maybe more than that, in this IPO. But if you look deeper into that S1 filing, that SEC filing, it shows that SpaceX lost $2.6 billion from operations. Last year, there was about $18.7 billion in revenue, and the losses continue throughout the year so far.
4: CBS News intelligence and national security reporter Olivia Gazis is following the Trump administration's renewed focus on Cuba, including the murder indictment of its former president.
6: That big federal indictment of Raul Castro and his five associates, all of that is against this backdrop of quiet but now increasingly visible diplomacy that we know has been going on. State Department officials have been engaging Cuban counterparts for months. Last Friday, CIA Director John Ratcliffe traveled to Havana to deliver this personal message from President Trump that the U.S. is open to engagement.
4: Wildfires across California are heating up more than 20,000 acres. Correspondent Matt Gutman reports from the fire zone near Simi Valley, where more than 40,000 people have been told to evacuate.
7: There are helicopters in the air, but firefighting officials tell me that they are now confident. They made good headway. The fire's now 15% contained, which is actually pretty good, and there are favorable weather conditions over the next 2 days. So they're feeling confident about this.
4: Roads have been reopened in Atlanta after a heavy rain caused flash flooding and stranded vehicles. Tuesday was a good night at the polls for candidates endorsed by President Trump. More from CBS's Weijia Jiang.
8: President Trump flexed his political muscle.
9: We won all races last night, every one of them.
8: After two of his foes lost Republican primary races, Kentucky Congressman Thomas Massey and Georgia gubernatorial candidate Brad Raffensperger. And Trump issued a warning to another vulnerable Republican, Congressman Brian Fitzpatrick of Pennsylvania.
4: Modern medicine has a huge impact on human gut microbes, important to immunity and digestion. For example, researchers at Rutgers University find that when doctors treated people in the Amazon for river blindness, their gut microbial diversity declined.
10: It didn't take much. One to two visits was enough to see the effect. So the effect is very fast.
4: Study author Maria Gloria Dominguez-Bello, low gut microbial diversity can lead to inflammation, obesity, and other gastrointestinal problems. This is CBS News.
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4: A Las Vegas restaurant known for massive high-calorie burgers is shutting down.
16: That's the customer at the Heart Attack Grill being spanked for not finishing his massive bypass burger. Another says,
17: I'm feeling my arteries are seizing up, but it's worth it.
16: The Heart Attack Grill is famous for a reason and not just its scantily clad hospital-themed servers.
18: What's in a quadruple bypass is 4 half-pound patties.
16: Then the buns are coated in lard and it's
18: melted all together with 8 thick slices of cheese.
16: Yum. The restaurant says it's not renewing its long-term lease due to corporate greed for pricing people out of affordable indulgence. Allison Keyes, CBS News.
4: Single gender.

0: Z women outpace men of their generation in home buying. They're 35% of all home buyers in that generation, while single Gen Z men represent 18%, according to the National Association of Realtors. Michael Toscano, CBS.
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5: Under the effective leadership of Director Ray, the agency has remained committed to doing things independently and by the book, which I think is perhaps the most important characteristic.
6: I can say from firsthand experience that a new giant wall between the United States and Mexico from sea to shining sea makes no sense whatsoever.

0: is amazing to me that he goes out of his way. When Trump criticized Gina Haspel, for example, Cornyn went on television and said she was doing a fantastic job. And when Trump fired Mark Esper, Cornyn went on TV and called it unhelpful and unnecessary. When Trump criticized Dr. Fauci for refusing to open schools and businesses, John Cornyn called Fauci a national treasure. When Biden nominated notorious Russiagate hoax co-conspirator Lisa Monaco for deputy AG, Cornyn took to the Senate floor to give a full-throated, glowing endorsement for her nomination.
1: What they do, they smile in your face.
2: All the time they want to take your place, but backstabbers.
0: When Trump wanted to fire Robert Mueller, Cornyn defended Mueller's honor, saying it would be a huge mistake for Trump to fire him. When Trump fired James Comey, Cornyn went on TV and called it a troubling and terrible decision. Where Cornyn, repeatedly praised and slobbered over James Comey, calling him a good and decent man. Quick reminder, James Comey called for the assassination of President Trump. When the sham E. Jean Carroll verdict came out, Cornyn ran to MSNBC to say that because of this verdict, Donald Trump was unelectable and shouldn't run again.

it's a question of who bothers to show up. If only the most radical people show up in the primary, I think that's going to be a challenge.

0: The era in which we are living could rightfully, accurately be called the Trump era. In much the same way that FDR's era and his four elections, he didn't serve out his fourth term, he died in office, represent the FDR era. You can look at the Civil War era. There were other things going on in the country, but that becomes what defines so much of what happens at that time. There are people who despise Donald Trump. Most of them are Democrats. Some of them are Republicans. There are people who practically worship Donald Trump. He can do no wrong, even if he does wrong. He can contradict an opinion he had last year, this year, and they'll immediately adopt that opinion. In a year from now, he'll go back to the original opinion, they'll adopt that one. Somewhere in the middle is, I wouldn't say the middle, Trump has to do much of this because otherwise he can't get anything done. Trump's the best president of my lifetime. It's not even close. Far better for me than Reagan. That doesn't mean to say that I think everything he does is right. I don't give up my agency to him. I do understand that he has to be very aggressive in order to get things done. He recognizes the clock is ticking. He took on John Cornyn, the now four-term senator from Texas, who's a swamp rat, swamp creature, and the $150 million they've thrown at our Attorney General Ken Paxton, who's leading in the polls and with the base. And President Trump announced yesterday that he would support Ken Paxton, and I think that's going to make a big, big difference in this race, although I think Paxton was going to win anyway. We spoke to Ken Paxton. We did so earlier today. And there's something interesting going on. And I just want to be very clear. The Trump endorsement of Paxton, let me tell you, there was some hoots and hollers in our studio when it came out yesterday at 11:30 Central Time. And as you will hear from Ken Paxton, he believes that President Trump made that announcement while the senators were having their lunch because he wanted them to be gathered together. This is first-class trolling right here. This is professional-level trolling. This is when you pull up to your kid's school, you know, wearing a wig from Wayne's World. This is when you do the things as a parent, especially a dad, that we do to embarrass our kids. This is first-class trolling. And you'll hear Ken Paxton tell that story. But I also think it's important that we understand the Trump endorsement, which I desperately wanted for Ken Paxton because I support him and I want to retire John Cornyn. I was delighted to see the good people of Louisiana retire Bill Cassidy. I want to make sure we understand that I think Cassidy would have won without the Trump endorsement. That is not a Trump criticism. I realize there are people out there who are feverishly afraid that somewhere, somehow, somebody is going to criticize Donald Trump. And so anything is perceived and viewed and filtered through that. That is not my intention. My intention is for people to understand that there was, is, and will be, even after Trump is gone, a movement within the base against the establishment that we've had enough. You've been at the trough too long. These are French Revolution principles. There is anger. There is bitterness. There is frequent reference to pitchforks. There is anger and bitterness at what the establishment has done. It was as much the Republican establishment as it was the Democrats and the media who allowed for illegal immigration and refused to stop it. John Cornyn, one of them. It's as much the Republican establishment as it is the Democrats that has allowed for voter fraud. That's why the Republicans won't pass the SAVE Act, even though they've had the opportunity. Again, John Cornyn gets punished for that. And that's why John Thune, the Senate Majority Leader, just like Mitch McConnell before him, supports John Cornyn and is standing with John Cornyn. This is not just a defeat of John Cornyn. It is a defeat of the establishment. It is a defeat of Karl Rove. It is a defeat of people who are kindred spirits in the swamp with their Democrat buddies who they have lunch with every day.
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0: It's a difficult thing, I must say. It's hard for me. Because there are people that I like that end up on other sides of a campaign. And I'm used to being on the same side. We're used to being able to agree with our fellow Republicans and the shared enemy of the crazy Democrats, and all is well. But it's a tough process, but a necessary process, that we have to pick the best Republican that is going to represent us. And just because a guy has won before does not mean they get to keep the job. That's not how that works. If you are an intense sports fan, you know there comes a real tough time when your guy that you've always liked at quarterback, for instance, is at the end of his career, and you really like him to stay in that position because maybe y'all won a championship under him. He's your favorite. But he's lost a step. And you got a young guy that's going to develop into being better than that guy. And that's a transition that has to be made, and it's a difficult thing to do. As a fan, you're often mad at the coach or the owner for doing that. And then you look back later and you say, it was the right thing to do, but it's a hard thing to do. It's the mature thing to do. We as voters need to be careful. You know, most people never have to hire or fire anyone. So the very concept of having to make a decision between two people or having to let someone go. You know, people tell me all the time, we need term limits. We need term limits. I want term limits. You have term limits. It's called elections. You want to term limit John Cornyn in Texas? Vote him out. Well, no, they shouldn't be able to run. You don't need a law, a procedure to keep you from voting for him. You don't think he should serve. He's already served four terms. You don't think he should serve five in the abstract. You have an opportunity right here to term limit him. Vote against that. I mean, vote against a guy serving five. That's too long. We spoke to Ken Paxton after the big Trump announcement. We spoke to him this morning about what happened yesterday. So the president calls, says, I'm going to do something good for you. And then he says, I'm giving you my full endorsement.
1: Yep. And he said he was going to do it later this week. And I said, well, hey, we have early voting. It's going to end on Friday. He goes, well, I probably need to speed that up. I'll probably do it tomorrow morning. And then I get off the phone an hour later. I see that he's announced that he's going to do it at 12:30, which was an interesting time because I think that's when the Senate Republicans meet for lunch. But that's when he did it. It was pretty awesome. And I was just showing up at the I had an Allen rally yesterday, and it was at the same time as that endorsement came out.
0: So Cornyn hops a plane and flies back to D.C. supposedly there in some emergency, which he finds out the minute he loses that. Cornyn's argument has always been that he can beat Tallarico and you can't. Granted, he's won every race he's in. So have you.
1: Yeah, I can say the same thing about him. I can make it up. There's no basis for that. It's just a made up thing. He repeats it with millions of dollars from D.C. because he can't justify why we would ever vote for him in a primary other than, well, look, even if all that other stuff is true and I haven't done anything for 42 years, I can win. Don't you want me instead? And that's the argument. But it's not based on any facts, any data, any polling. None of their polling says that I'm going to do any worse than him. As a matter of fact, some of the polling says I'll do better, but they just repeat the lie because he doesn't have a basis for asking Republican voters to support him, because in 42 years, there's not a single good accomplishment. And I know that's true because I've asked, you know, for 14 months, I've asked the voters, can you name one? And no one has ever given me one. Can you? Can anybody name it? I'm waiting still.
0: Well, I think a lot of this is a personal grudge. I think a lot of it goes back to TLR. I think it goes back to a lot of folks when you beat Dan Branch, when you won the attorney general's race, when they ran George P. Bush against you, when they ran the impeachment against you. I think there's a lot of people like Karl Rove who are butthurt, and this is a personal grudge, and they should just admit that. Hey, look, this isn't on principle or winning elections. This is just the fact that, that I lost to him, and I'm mad about it.
1: No, you have nailed it because they, you know, the Karl Rove had plans for, you know, obviously Dan Brandt to move up. He had plans for George P. Bush to move up. I mean, it wasn't just AG. I think they wanted governor and president. And so when I won those races, I ruined the little, you know, I guess the little Bush dynasty plan. And I wasn't trying to. I just thought I was a better candidate than what they were offering up and that I would actually do things that mattered to the people of Texas for in that office.
0: Winston Churchill famously said something to the effect of there's nothing more exhilarating than to be shot at without result. I mean, there has to be a certain exhilaration to the fact that you've taken the best shots that the biggest money can throw at you all the way up and down the line. And what it'll be, I think you said $150 million that the swamp Republican Party will have thrown at you. And yet here are the voters and here is President Trump.
1: Yeah, there's no, I mean, who doesn't like a good, I love a good challenge, but you know, I would prefer in the primary that people behave in a more sane way, in a more, you know, decent way. I would say John Cornyn's run a really awful, vicious campaign. And I understand why. He's got nothing to offer other than trying to destroy, you know, me and my character. But the reality is, I think that voters care about what you actually do, mm-hmm. what you've actually accomplished. Your actual record matters, not just this rhetoric that I'm, you know, for the last year, I've adopted all the right policies, even though I never did any of them. Please believe me, after 42 years, that I've changed and I'm actually this.
0: I'm not going to ask you to do something you don't want to do. There was a leaked audio last week. Some say purports to say you're voting for Mays Middleton. Some people think you're supporting Chip Roy. Do you want to make a statement on that race?
1: Yeah, so I'm trying to run my own race. I definitely have a strong preference in that race, but I've got friends on both sides of it, and I'm just trying to focus on my race. But I definitely, you know, I've talked to people privately about what I'm doing. They ask me, and I tell them the truth. But I'm trying not to do a, you know, public endorsement.
0: I understand. But for your private vote, would it be for Mays Middleton?
1: That wouldn't be very private if I said it.
0: Just you and me. You can tell me.
1: Oh, yeah, I get it. I get it.
0: I'll go by the leaked audio. Congratulations, my man. Well done.
1: Thank you. Appreciate it.
0: My theory on our show sponsors is they should take care of everyone who calls or goes through the website. 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
10: Why? 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
14: CBS News Brief. Elon Musk has announced plans for one of the biggest stock sales ever by taking SpaceX public.
15: If this IPO goes forward as planned, Elon Musk could become the world's first trillionaire. He's already the richest man, and his ambitions have really been what has carried him here to this moment.
14: Business and tech correspondent Jolene Kent. The Trump administration ramps up pressure on Cuba with today's murder indictment of former President Raul Castro. CBS's Olivia Gazis.
16: All signs right now point to sustained pressure on multiple fronts: economic, political, legal, military, diplomatic. Virtually all of those intensified in just the past week.
14: Wind-fueled wildfires rage across Southern California. Matt Gutman's in Simi Valley.
17: One of those firefighting aircraft dumped that Foschek, that fire retardant here. The culvert also painted pink. We were splattered with it ourselves. But with the afternoon winds picking up again, that fire is making another run.
14: CBS News Brief. I'm Michael Toscano.
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0: A man loses three fingers in a work accident, goes to the hospital. He asks the doctor, "Doc, will I be able to drive with this hand?" Doctor replies, "Maybe, but I wouldn't count on it." Ramon, what do you call a dog that's deaf and blind? Old Helen Yeller. You know, when I was a kid, there were Helen Keller jokes. Those were really more blind than deaf jokes. And I had no idea who Helen Keller was. They were just Helen Keller jokes. No clue who this woman was. And you think about this for a moment. Helen Keller became internationally famous, and she could neither see you nor hear you. That's incredible. You know, as a kid in a little town, I didn't know anybody blind or deaf. I remember the first time I saw somebody walking, and look, back then they didn't always wear sunglasses. Sunken in eyes and that white stick with the red, you know, a band around it, and that tapping noise as they tapped away. And I remember I was fascinated by it, just fascinated by it. And we knew nothing about these sorts of things. You know, I'm 55. In the course of my lifetime, I have learned, as society has learned, so much about so many things. I mean, you think about somebody now that most people would look at and go, okay, he's somewhere on the spectrum. I watch Jeopardy with a good friend of mine every Tuesday and Thursday night. And we'll announce that somebody, you can, at the point at which they call out their name, one or the other of us will say, oh, he's on the spectrum. If my wife is watching with us, she'll go, how do you know that? You're just jumping to conclude. No, watch for 5 minutes and you'll see. We didn't understand the concept of kind of, you know, where you were. Let's say Rain Man is full blown, you know, 100 out of 100. You might just be 10 out of 100. You might be 70. You might not know what time Judge Wapner comes on, but you know you're going to watch him. This idea of people somewhere on a spectrum. And what's interesting is when I point out that this or that person is on the spectrum, there are those who get upset. No, that's not true. It's not an insult. It's a very scientific fact. If someone weighs 700 pounds and I say that person is morbidly obese, you wouldn't say, no, they're not, because you can see that they are. They can't get out of the room. They're laying in a bed. The doorway is going to have to be opened to get them through it. You would not deny that they're morbidly obese. That's not taunting them or ridiculing them. It's an observation on them. Now, someone can disagree that they're on the spectrum or whatever else, but most people would be able to recognize that. Just interesting. I don't have a conclusion. I'm not trying to change your opinion on anything. The concept of mental decline in my lifetime. There are people that, as a kid, I had a great uncle, Uncle Reynolds, and I don't know that I ever heard Uncle Reynolds speak. And he would sit in the corner. He was married to Aunt Jewel, and he lived to over 100 years old, and he would sit there like Kalaja the Indian, the wooden Indian. He'd just sit there. And I didn't know what that meant. I don't know. Maybe he had Alzheimer's. I don't know. Maybe he had dementia. I don't know. We certainly didn't talk about things like that back then, but I don't even know if we knew back then. I don't know the first time I ever heard that someone had Alzheimer's and what that meant. I thought it was old-timers. A lot of people do. And then you would hear a loose reference to so-and-so is not, as my grandma would say, at herself. Well, I didn't know what that meant. I mean, I knew what it meant to not be at yourself, but I didn't know why. Why wouldn't you be at yourself? Why wouldn't you recall things? Why wouldn't you recognize people when they came in? And then there was this idea that, well, it happens to people when they get old. But then it started happening to people at a younger age. And we started beginning to understand that maybe, and from a purely anecdotal perspective, maybe this isn't an old age thing. It's older, but it's not young. You don't meet young Alzheimer's patients. But these are not people who are feeble, which is kind of what we were accustomed to. And then there was the broader sense of dementia, old age. And so things that were kind of loosely, generally spoken of but not understood started getting diagnoses. And they started being talked about more aggressively. I'm 55. My dad's 86. My wife and I are, you know, one or the other of us visits him almost every single day. So we're very acutely aware of his condition, and we're fortunate he has retained almost the entirety of his mental faculties at 86 years old, a lifelong very brittle, advanced case of diabetes since the time he was 20. He shouldn't be alive. He certainly shouldn't have all 10 fingers and toes in his vision, but he does. And it's amazing. But visiting the old folks' home, as often as I do, I see people who can stare a hole in you. Well, I never knew what that meant. I never understood what that meant. Now, because of the generation before us who were so actively involved in the care of their elderly parents and taking them to doctors, and doctors began specializing. You know, specialization leads to great advancements. If everyone's a generalist, you don't really make a big advancement. But when doctors began specializing in diabetes or hormones or issues of mental decline, you've seen that with Parkinson's. They're making great strides with Parkinson's. I remember the first time I saw someone, and I had a relative who died with an extreme Parkinson's where his hands would just flail. And depending on how the medicine was doing that day, some days it wouldn't move at all. And some days it was almost as if he was trying to slap you. And what a torturous way to end your days. It's just interesting because, you know, I can tell you the year I was born, 1970, and at some point I'll die. And you think about those years, and you think about the years, the memories you've had, and the 79 Pirates, you know, We Are Family years, and the Cowboys Super Bowls, and the Steelers Super Bowls, and the Love You Blue, and the Astros. But it's just amazing how life has changed that we have witnessed, we have watched, and to think that young people today will never know some of what we knew. Likewise, we'll never know what they're going to go on to live. My kids aren't scared of AI, not even a little bit. Part of that is they're fearless, and part of that is they're ignorant. They can't imagine how many jobs today will be lost to AI. Now, will new jobs be needed? Maybe. You know, the loss of the buggy whip industry was frightening. We won't have buggies. Who'll put shoes on the horses? Who'll take care of the horses? Who'll take care of the buggies? Who'll do this and who'll do this? No one will be needed. Well, it turned out the auto industry required a lot of, were you cleaning it? Auto industry required a lot. Well, it's not a conclusion to that point. I'm just thinking out loud. It's fascinating to me.
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0: I had a friend tell me that his son wants to go in the Army. He's trying to talk his son out of going in the Army. Another friend tell me his daughter wants to be a school teacher. Trying to talk her out of being a school teacher. My question is, if none of our children are going to perform these valuable tasks, who is? I challenged my friend whose daughter wants to be a school teacher. Why don't you want her to be a school teacher? Man, these schools are messed up now. Well, who's going to fix them? I hope somebody does, but I don't want it to be my daughter. Somewhere along the way, our sense of service and sacrifice has been lost. We want the problems fixed, but we don't want to have to fix them ourselves. And that's not going to happen. So one of the things I have noticed is that our public schools, we've had so many problems with our public schools, and part of that is because my kids didn't go to public school. The public schools have failed so badly that most of us have pulled our kids out of the public schools. But whether your kid goes to public school or not, you are funding the public school. Even if you don't have school-age kids, we've got to get our mind wrapped around the idea that we own the school and the school works for us. The client, the customer of the school is not the parent of the kid or the kid. It is us. In much the same way that we fund a military, the consumer of the Defense Department is not the kid serving in the war. It's us who've paid for our defense, right? So we need to be mindful of these sorts of things. And that's why I've spoken to Bonnie Wallace, because I love, love, love what this woman and this organization is doing. Bonnie Wallace, welcome to the program.
1: Thank you. Thanks for having me.
0: Well, first of all, thank you for being willing to do such a thing. It's an unpleasant thing to have to do, and I'm glad someone will do it.
1: Well, thank you. Houston was just the latest part of the saga, but it began 4 years ago. I was sued in Llano County. Llano County was the first library in all of America sued when the judge and the commissioners removed 17 books from the children's section and placed them in the adult section. Okay, so they weren't taken out in the backyard and burned. They were just relocated to a section that did not have child access, that an innocent child would not pulled one of them off, start looking through the visual images of sex acts, sex organs, etc. And so I was personally named in that lawsuit. We won a huge victory at the Fifth Circuit just last year in June. And so, but listen, I live by more than one, but the scripture that I mostly live by is Ephesians 5:11. And it tells us as Christians to have nothing to do with the evil deeds of darkness, but expose them. And so literally that's what I do. And yes, so Houston was just the latest.
0: So let's walk through exactly what happened. You go up to HISD, to the board meeting, you sign up to speak, and you start reading from a book. The novel is called A Court of Silver Flames by Sarah Moss.
1: That's exactly right.
0: Okay.
1: Now, back up just a little bit, because Houston ISD has the most rigorous process to sign up to speak. The vast majority of school boards, you can just show up at the school board meeting prior to the meeting beginning, and you can put your name on a paper and you can speak. But Houston, you literally have to sign up several days in advance. By, I think it's noon, 3 days ahead, or we'll have to check, but it's days in advance. And they have to send you an email, and then you have to become part of their email group. And it's very, very bizarre. But it's done to discourage people from standing up and speaking up. So I did all that. I arrived, then you have to sign in again, show ID and all that stuff. And I did that. I was with a group of others. I was invited. I live in Llano County. So I was invited to come in and help them, these people who are concerned about what children have access to. And so when it was my turn to speak, my name was called. I walked up and I began reading from a book that they have purchased in at least three districts, in at least three campuses, and placed on the shelf for minors to access. So when I started reading, I call that their speech. It's HISD speech because they purchased it and they put it willingly in front of children to read.
0: Sure.
1: And so I started reading.
0: It'd be no different than the food they put in front of a kid.
1: That's right. Exactly right. And so it made them uncomfortable, of course. But there was a Supreme Court decision just a few months ago, sometime in March, and it's called Childs versus Salazar. And it says very clearly that the government cannot shut down or may not silence speech simply because they disfavor the viewpoint or find the content uncomfortable, which is exactly what happened. And so here we are.
0: Well, I'm just.
1: They shut me down. They stopped me from speaking. They kept gaveling me, yelling at me. And then they had three police officers escort me, not just out of the room, out of the building, and then off to my vehicle and told me I had to leave the parking lot. They had to witness me leaving the parking lot. And so, you have to ask the question, I'm 58. How dangerous is a 58-year-old woman that's just speaking truth?
0: Well, I don't know how many officers it would take to remove you, but I know what they spent.
1: Yes, that's exactly right.
0: That's a lot of officers, like you're Ron White or something.
1: Yes, exactly.
0: So when you started reading this, do you think the language in it was embarrassing and that's why they made you stop?
1: Oh, undoubtedly. And I think the deeper issue is that they don't really want parents to know what children have access to, right? Listen, I've gone to over 100 school boards and spoken to many of them. Many of them actually do the right thing. And like in Midland, one time I spoke in Midland and one of the school board members stood up and he said, I am going to get these books out tonight. And he did. And so they have so much power and flexibility to do the right thing. But many of them don't want to do the right thing.
0: Right.
1: That's part A. Part B is that they don't really understand what's in the books. So people ask me all this. Yes, that's right. If I was a librarian, I could go online and search and find content very easily. So, that leads you to conclude that the librarians agree with this stuff or believe that it's useful or necessary.
0: Well, for so many of these people in public education, that has become a rite of passage. You have to show you're one of the cool kids. You have to show that you're putting away the ways of old because those are outdated and look what we're embracing. Hold on just a moment. Bonnie Wallace is our guest. 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
6: I wish you all a good fast and that you and your friends and families stay safe during this challenging time. Ramadan Mubarak.
7: Under the effective leadership of Director Ray, the agency has remained committed to doing things independently and by the book, which I think is perhaps the most important characteristic.
8: I can say from firsthand experience that a new giant wall between the United States and Mexico from sea to shining sea makes no sense whatsoever.

0: is amazing to me that he goes out of his way. When Trump criticized Gina Haspel, for example, Cornyn went on television and said she was doing a fantastic job. And when Trump fired Mark Esper, Cornyn went on TV and called it unhelpful and unnecessary. When Trump criticized Dr. Fauci for refusing to open schools and businesses, John Cornyn called Fauci a national treasure. When Biden nominated notorious Russiagate hoax co-conspirator Lisa Monaco for deputy AG, Cornyn took to the Senate floor to give a full-throated, glowing endorsement for her nomination.
1: Bonnie Wallace is our group, is our guest. The group is called Recover America. You can find them online. She filed a lawsuit, Wallace versus Houston ISD, April 30th, after things got pretty heated at a school board meeting back in March, where they cut her off from simply reading directly, not changing a single word, from a book that was on the shelf of at least three of the libraries in the district. Bonnie, let me ask you, obviously we have FCC violations to be concerned about. You don't strike me cussing like a sailor. I read a
2: only
1: review
2: when I
1: the...
2: speak to school boards. Only when I speak to school boards.
1: Yeah.
2: Because I have to read what's in the books.
1: Was it graphic language? I mean, let me read how it was described online. A Court of Fiery Flames is a fantasy novel by Sarah Moss focusing on Nesta Arsharan and Cassian as they navigate post-war trauma, their fiery romance, and a new threat from human queens. How fiery was their romance? I'm assuming that was what you were objecting to.
2: Yes, that's exactly right. So that particular series, the book A Court of Silver Flames, is the fifth book in the series. And in 2023, it originally came out, the whole series, as young adult. So the American Library Association defines young adult as ages 12 and up. Okay, so a 12-year-old. This originally came out for 12-year-olds and up. But in 2023, in 2024, we did some FOIA requests for many libraries, one including the Tyler Public Library. And in their FOIA responses, they gave us some letters that the publisher had sent out to everyone that had purchased that book and said that they were immediately reallocating this book to become adult, not young adult. Young adult, remember, young adult, it's a misnomer because a 12-year-old is not even a teen yet. How in the world could someone call them a young adult? But so I have this letter, and I often give it to the schools when I find this whole series, which it's in almost every single school I've ever looked into, over 4,000 schools. And so, you know, why are we placing content that was created, written, and describes adult scenarios, things that the, I don't know, undeveloped brain of a child can't process? But it's not just this book. I mean, I have over 2,000 books on my kind of bad book list. We've got books about that glamorize having sex with teachers. There's a book that you have in Houston ISD called Boy Toy by Barry Liga. It's about a 12-year-old boy who on the first day of sixth grade, his sixth grade teacher begins grooming him. And so the book takes you through this very graphic odyssey that this boy experiences. And one of the just disgusting things is after they're having sex one day, the teacher tells him, hey, you know, honey, go into my briefcase and get the answers to tomorrow's test. I don't want you to fall behind. So think about a 12-year-old. This is also a 12-year-old book. How does a 12-year-old that's reading that distinguish, you know, reality, right? Hey, a 12-year-old boy, I want the answers to all the tests. Right? Children do not have discernment that adults have. And so we've got two books that have sex with Jesus, graphic descriptions of what the girls would do if they were having sex with Jesus, sex with dead bodies. We've got those too. Sex with animals. Yep. You've got them on your shelf. How to kill your diabetic parents in an indetectable way to get away with murder. How many people have diabetic parents these days? Mm. You know, this is very deep, dark, demonic, I would even say. And so it just happens that that was the book, A Court of Silver Flames, that I was reading at the Houston
1: Bonnie Wallace
2: school
1: is
2: recently.
1: Our guest. The book, the group is called Recover America. I am convinced and have been for a number of years that the reason these individuals want to impose sexuality on a yet as yet undeveloped brain is not for that brain to grow and develop in a healthy manner. It is because they wish to engage in sexual acts with these young people. The younger, the better. I think that this is pedophile grooming behavior. I think they're trying to normalize discussions of sexuality and urges and sexual acts among children because that is their intention. I remember years ago, NAMBLA, this organization of pedophiles.
2: Yep, it still exists.
1: Yep. They were hosting, there was audio of a gathering. They were infiltrated by an investigator, and he released audio, and they basically told them that if you want to be alone with young boys to have an opportunity to diddle them, the best position to be in is in public education and to be the librarian, because that's the time you'll have the most time alone with a child. They were basically strategically ordering their lives around their fetish. That was as when you understand how committed these people are, because most of us, I'm a parent of two sons, now 19 and 20. Crockett will graduate in a couple of days, and Michael's off to college. But I was always mindful that there are people who wish to do ill to your children, and they're committed, and they're clever, and they're wily. You know, the process of grooming, the process of hiding things, the cover-up, the power structure, the alliances. There are very, very dark souls, and I think that your approach is the only approach, and that is to go in and shatter this thing in broad daylight in the most shameless way possible. Let me read you what you are putting on the shelves for these children to read, and if that makes you cringe, then you're at fault. Do something about it or be an enabler. Good for you, Bonnie Wallace.
2: Take it off the shelf. Exactly. Well, you know, and here I'll go one deeper for you. There's a book that you guys have in Houston ISD in 10 libraries. Are you breaking?
1: Yeah, I am. But thank you. What's the book, real quick?
2: It's called Let's Talk About It. It tells kids to look up their favorite porn performers.
1: Oh, great.
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0: I saw a video this morning. It was a police officer who walked up on a bad guy who the call had come in that he had just terrorized a gas station, kind of a Michael Brown type deal. And then he'd run across traffic and he was terrorizing people and he was clearly probably having some sort of episode and he was going to hurt somebody real bad or kill somebody. Officer walks up on him, kind of has his hands up like, let's de-escalate this thing. And the dude jumps the officer. And he's twice the size of the officer, and he gets him spun over, and you can tell this is going to turn pretty fast because he's going to get the officer's gun, and he's going to kill the officer. And a guy jumps out from his truck, and he looks like he's part of a road crew or something. He's got on a fluorescent, and he runs, and he jumps on the back of the bad guy, holds his arms for a split second long enough that the officer can retake the situation. And the question was, you're parked at the gas station. You see this happen. What do you do? I think it is easy to say, well, go, Bonnie Wallace, go. Recover America. Y'all are doing great work. I'm glad y'all are doing this for the schools. The question is, what if Bonnie Wallace doesn't do it? There aren't very many people who actually ever take action. We applaud those who do, but we need more people willing to do that. And I asked Bonnie Wallace to stay around and talk about how you got involved, Bonnie, and how people can get involved, whether in Recover America or in their own way in their own communities.
1: Yes. Well, thank you, because that is the pivotal question. I can go to a school board and I can audit a library. We can discover what's in there. But when I go speak, they don't really care about me because I'm not a taxpayer and a voter in their district, right? So, like, I recently went to Deer Park with Briscoe Kane and Pastor Doug Harris and some other people, Dr. Rick Scarborough from Recover America. And the school board seemed to really be ashamed and shocked at what we read to them that day. And, but that's just the first step. There needs to be follow-up action, and it needs to be from constituents, from people that live there. And not necessarily people that have kids in the school district, because a lot of, even in Llano, I live in Llano. I don't know if you know where Llano is, but it's by Fredericksburg.
0: We're of course, small. My friend Dub Miller used to live there.
1: That's right. Yes, Dub Miller did live here. So in Llano, very rural, you know, 89% election. We had hundreds of bad books in our library, in our school library. So after I got sued and included in the lawsuit for removing books from the children's section and putting them in the adult section, that was in the public library. I kept waiting for someone to step forward and help with the school library, but no one would do it. Everyone is terrified. And listen, I mean, I used to be afraid, but we serve the one true God. We're supposed to have fear of God, not fear of man. And so I just don't care anymore what anybody thinks about me. I care what God thinks about me. And listen, I think protecting children should be on everyone's list of highest priorities. But they can, anybody that's listening, any of your listeners can reach out to Recover America. Email me or call the office. They will connect you with me. Tell me what school you live in or what public library, because this is not a school library problem. This is a library problem. Every public library has these books accessible to children too. So right before the break, I was going to tell you about another book. It's called Let's Talk About It. It was the 2022 Great Graphic Novel of the Year for 12-year-old children. And that award was issued by the American Library Association. It was the first book I ever found with a disclaimer on the publisher's page. So the disclaimer states, the authors and publisher expressly disclaim responsibility for any adverse effects which may result from the use or application of the information contained in this book. And it's published by Random House Children's Books. So that was very weird. But on page 118, it tells children to try sex toys and gives them the names of a couple to try. So imagine a 12-year-old now has the names of some sex toys. Page 164 says the internet is a great place to research kinks and fantasies safely. Well, I dispute that. But a little lower on that same page, it tells children to look up interviews with their favorite porn performers, comma, go to the sites they recommend. So let's pause for a second. What kind of sites would a porn performer recommend? And why are our tax dollars buying this stuff to put in front of children? And the last line on that page, 164, says, and pay for your porn. So when we were talking about, you know, how MAMBLA wants to, you know, groom children, they also want lifelong consumers of their porn products. So they get the kids, you know, very young, addicted to this stuff. And by the way, they can never have a normal sexual relationship ever if their idea of sex looks like porn, which these books are so embarrassing. I mean, I understand why the school board was embarrassed. They should be embarrassed. And she told me in her, the lady that gaveled me closed, you know, down, she said that it's inappropriate. Yes, it's inappropriate. I agree. We're in agreement. What is it doing on the shelves accessible to minors, paid for by our tax dollars? And so, you know, one thing I discovered also, the Texas Department of Criminal Justice has a list, way more books than I have. It's over 10,800 books. But if a book has an illegal, a graphic illegal sex act, so rape, incest, molestation, sex with animals, sex with dead bodies, it's placed on this list. And you cannot mail those books to prisoners that are incarcerated. So when I read one of those books, I ask the school boards, why are the minds of hardened criminals in Texas better protected than children in your district? And you know, there's hundreds in Houston.
0: I am certainly no prude, and I am for free expression and all of those things. But I have very clear standards on a lot of things, and that involves the age at which a brain is capable of understanding things. We call it, when an adult has sex with a child, we call that statutory rape. And anyone who's ever studied law understands that crimes like rape or murder, for that matter, require a mens rea, a mental state. And so your defense cannot be, well, she or he at 12 years old, consented. He wanted it. He sought it. A child may not give consent because they are not the age of maturity. 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Who knows? But it's going to go up. It's going to go down. And nobody knows for sure exactly when, although everybody has an opinion. 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
7: CBS News Brief. The Justice Department is creating a panel to independently give out $1.8 billion to people who claim they were victims of legal weaponization.
8: High-profile former Trump administration and campaign officials who sued the DOJ before reaching their own settlement agreements may also be eligible to receive payments from the fund.
7: CBS's Jake Rosen. President Trump says he'll hold off on bombing Iran because a peace deal is near.
9: If I can save war by waiting a couple of days, if I can save people being killed by waiting a couple of days, I think it's a great thing to do.
7: CBS's Margaret Brennan looks at the U.S. indictment of former Cuban President Raul Castro for the shooting down of two planes 3 decades ago.
10: Castro faces 4 counts of murder and conspiracy to kill 4 U.S. nationals. Past presidents acted against Cuba but did not prosecute the Castros. In Havana, President Obama even tried to persuade then-President Raul Castro to open up the communist country.
7: CBS News Brief.

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9: Now that James Tallarico has a girlfriend, and has apparently for quite some time, she's his rock. You'll never see her. She lives in another city. But she's his rock. He's not gay. He has a girlfriend. Yeah. That interview is so comical because it is exhibit A in nothing they say is real. So, James, the number one question I had, you know, because you're so incredibly seductively single, is do you have a girlfriend? The question asked in such a manner, not as to suggest he's gay, but to wonder, because all the ladies have a fetish for a guy who looks about 12 years old. Yeah. So just wondering, number one question I'm getting, do you have a girlfriend? Oprah to Tom Cruise. Well, I'm glad you asked that question. Yes, I do. She's my rock. I don't think I could have made it through the last year and all the difficulties without her. But she is my rock. I'm not going to say her name or anything about her, but she's a swell gal. Yeah, she's there for me when I need her most. We're really close. We have sex and everything, you know, like boys and girls and genitals, you know, do our thing and, you know, like boys and girls do, you know, totally not weird or anything. Just me and just this girl, being boyfriend and girlfriend and everything. You got to wonder, how does James Tallarico have a girlfriend? Where exactly did he find a match?
10: It's the dating game. And here's the star of our show and your host, Jim Lyon.
11: Hey, thank you. Thank you very much. Hello and welcome to the dating game. We have Stacy here, a lovely lady who's looking for her beau. Let's meet our contestants. Contestant one is Jim Jeffries. He describes himself as a man's man. He enjoys being active in the outdoors, working out, and enjoying a fine bourbon from time to time. Oh, welcome, Jim. Contestant two is James Tallarico. He enjoys spending time with his kitty cats, baking, and knitting sweaters for the winter. Interesting. Welcome, James. All right, Stacy, have at it. What's your questions for the bachelors?
12: Contestant number one, how would you describe the perfect date?
13: Well, first, I'd greet you with fresh flowers. Then a nice drive up the coast to a cozy, romantic restaurant. Finish in the evening by watching the sunset with the perfect glass of wine.
11: Okay, wow, real romantic there. All right, contestant number two, James Tallarico. How would you describe the perfect date?
14: Well, maybe I'm just a hopeless romantic, but I don't think there's a better evening than settling under a warm blanket with a nice spritzer listening to the great talks of the legend that is Noam Chomsky.
0: Okay. Well, if anything, James, you are a unique fella. Stacey, what's your next question for the gentleman?
12: Contestant number one, what animal best resembles you in the bedroom?
13: Well, I'm going to go with tiger.
0: Rawr. I love it. Contestant number two, James Tallarico, I'm almost afraid to ask. What animal describes you in the bedroom?
14: I would go with the house cat. Yeah. Stacey, I have 12 of them. I can't wait for you to meet them. There's 12 because, you see, I named them after the apostles. Now there's little cuddly Peter. Sweet Bartholomew. But I'll tell you, Judas, he's a real betrayer. I keep telling him, no more killing mice. But every day there's a mouse at my front door, so Judas is on the bad list right now.
0: Wow! Did somebody adjust the thermostat? It's getting awfully cold in here. All right, Stacey, it's time to make a decision. Seems like an easy one, but tell us who is going to be your date.
12: I really like contestant number one. He's good-looking, romantic. He checks all the boxes. But there's something about contestant number two. I mean, he could murder me in my sleep. And he does seem like a wolf in sheep's clothing. But I do enjoy mysterious. I'm going contestant number two, Jim.
2: She crazy as he is.
0: Okay, I didn't see that coming. But as they say, there's a match for everyone. Join us next week on the Celebrity Edition of the Dating Game. We welcome Lindsey Graham. So long, everybody.
9: One of America's oldest beer brands has been discontinued after 177 years. Schlitz Premium. I can hear you right now. My daddy drank Schlitz. Schlitz Premium is heading into retirement after nearly two centuries, confirming the iconic brand is being put on hiatus. That is their way of saying, well, we're not going to make it, but we reserve the right to bring it back at any point in the future. Translation, if someone wants to buy it from us and put it on the market, we don't want anybody to think it was discontinued. We're just putting it on hiatus. The brand Schlitz Premium traces its roots to Milwaukee in the 1840s. It was once among the largest breweries in the country. The parent company, Pabst Brewing Company, confirmed Friday that they would brew the brand's final batch later this month. That is, what was the line? The brand that made Milwaukee? Is that what they called it? The beer that made Milwaukee famous. Yep, that was the Schlitz brand. The beer that made Milwaukee famous. It was once the nation's largest brewery before Anheuser-Busch overtook it in the late 1950s. The company was originally founded in 1849 after August Krug opened a tavern brewery in Milwaukee. Joseph Schlitz later took over the business after marrying Krug's widow and helped transform it into one of the largest beer brands. Schlitz rose to prominence after the Great Chicago Fire in 1871 when the brewery shipped beer to Chicago as residents struggled to access clean drinking water. It's a nostalgia factor, Joseph Conforti, general manager of Milwaukee Brauhaus, told ABC 7 Chicago. People from out of town are surprised that they still make it. I love those legacy brands that Pabst has under there. Pabst Blue Ribbon, PBR, Schlitz, Old Milwaukee. We went back to the 1970s and 80s Schlitz commercials. Can you? This one is with then sex symbol Terry Garr.
3: Excuse me, ma'am. We'd like to take away their Schlitz and have them try our beer.
15: You want to take away their Schlitz? You want to take away their gusto? You're cute. Dumb, but cute. You want to take away their Schlitz? Their gusto? You're going to end up a cornerstone in a high rise. They're going to turn you into an off-ramp on the interstate. Take away their gusto.
16: If you don't have Schlitz, you don't have gusto.
15: You don't have beer.
9: They said gusto four times in 30 seconds. If you don't have Schlitz, you don't have gusto. If you don't have Schlitz, you don't have gusto. If you don't have Schlitz, you don't have gusto. Four times, 30 seconds. That's a lot. Somehow they had tested the word gusto and were pushing that hard. Without Schlitz, you have no gusto. Okay. I don't want to lose my gusto. That was 1977. This was 1967, known as the Hey Bill advertisement.
17: Hey, Bill, where can a guy get another Schlitz around here? And excuse me, Bill.
18: What's a beautiful girl like you doing in a party like this? doing it. Anything wrong?
19: Well, let myself introduce me. I'm Schlitz.
18: You're out of Schlitz.
20: There's just one Schlitz. Yeah, yeah. Nothing else comes near when you're out of Schlitz.
18: Just ask.
9: Pause that for a second. 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

got to thank my boy Davin James for that. Davin's a singer-songwriter. And he texts me one day and he says, "Hey, I'm driving to, I don't know where, Luckenbach." It was a pretty good drive. Might have been for Sherman, Texas. I don't know. Somewhere he's driving to. And he said, "I'm going to open for Jim Ed. I mean, I'm going to open, for, not Jim Ed Brown. He did open for it. I'm going to open for Ed Bruce. And then he wants me to hang around and stay and play on stage with him and do his show with him." I said, "Oh, that's great." And then what I normally do when someone tells me about a famous person is figure out how I can use it to help me. So I said, "I got an idea. I want you to cut him. I want you to get him to cut this line." "Hey, it's Ed Bruce, my first Taste of Texas Michael Berry show." He said, "Can't you just be happy for me?" "I'm very happy for you because I'm going to get this, and then we're going to be able to play it. It's going to be awesome. And then we'll be playing his song on our show." I mean, think about that. He doesn't get radio play anymore. There's not any classic country even left. He said, "Man, it's going to be weird." And it wasn't. And we got it, and all is good. And Davin now, Chris Conrad at Republic Boot Company is very, very, very smart. He's got Davin James and his brother-in-law, who are singer-songwriters, performers, have their own audience, their own tribe. And, you know, singers like that, they all wish they had a day job because, you know, you're living gig to gig. And he brought them in, and it turns out they got great personalities. They wear custom boots every day anyway. They know how to wear a cowboy hat. They understand the cut of the jib. They got the whole deal. And so he brings these guys in, and it's turned out they have been absolutely rock stars for him. That's a smart guy. And Republic Boot Company is a result of it. That is a smart guy. I told you earlier that after 177 years, they're putting Schlitz malt liquor on the shelf. They're putting it up. They're not making it anymore. They're calling it going on a hiatus, but that really means they're just trying to sell it. And if nobody buys it, then nobody. But Schlitz Premium was what white dudes drank. And then they had an urban variation, which was a higher alcohol content, which was Schlitz malt liquor. And they had a whole different branding campaign for that. The high point, I think, was, you remember the bull would come crashing through the wall? They had Billy D. Williams in one. They had the platters versus Cool and the Gang, I think, was on the payroll because they were in a bunch. You remember this one?

0: They were full on blaxploitation in the 70s. I mean, they embraced it. I loved those commercials. That's Billy Dee Williams. That's right. And I drink Schlitz malt liquor. Bull. No one does it like the bull. You know, did you ever notice how many things came crashing through the wall back then? The Kool-Aid man, the Schlitz malt liquor bull. I was always ready something was going to come crashing through the wall. Nothing ever came crashing through the wall. Those were good ad campaigns, a simpler time. I mean, even a little white kid in Orange, Texas could watch the Schlitz malt liquor bull. I didn't realize they weren't really targeting me. I liked Coolin' the Gang. What's not to like? And then somewhere you get older, came to Houston, you go to a fast food restaurant, you go to a Taco Bell or something, and you go to throw your trash in the dumpster. And right behind the dumpster, they got some condoms and maybe a sock, maybe a scarf, old T-shirt, and an old English 800, 40-ounce. Boom. There was a group in Orange known as the 40-ounce boys. And I don't think I actually knew them, but I knew of them because my friend Ben Wernick knew them. And he went to school with some of them at West Orange Star, and he'd tell them about the 40-ounce boys. It was kind of like Skype hunting. I mean, there were tales to be told of the 40-ounce boys. And I think they had a group of them in Houston. It was kind of I really don't know. I may be wrong on the details. I don't know if the 40-ounce boys was limited to Orange. I don't know if that was kind of a break off of the Crips or the Bloods. I really don't know. But I do know that they were named after the delivery mechanism size of malt liquor. And I do know that the cheapest and the one you would see tossed behind the dumpster was always the old English 800, the kind of gold label with the red trim. And I looked it up this morning, and apparently they serve it in sizes of 16, a pint, 22, 24, and 40 ounce. But I only ever saw it in 40 ounce. And you think about how many rap songs referred to drinking 40s and you refer to 40s. That's the only way. I mean, I can't imagine drinking. I mean, I'm not like I'm an old English 800 guy, but I looked it up. The funny thing is, so old English 800 was introduced by Pabst as an urban beer, which is what corporations use for black. So they would use, they were making Old English. Sorry. It started in the 1940s as Ruff's Old English Stout, brewed by People's Brewing Company. It was rebranded Old English 600, sold to Bohemian Breweries of Spokane, Washington, and then to Blitz Weinhard of Portland, Oregon, where it became Old English 800. They sold it to Pabst Brewing Company in 1979, and by that time, it was being aggressively marketed to a black urban audience as Old English 800, which was cheap and a lot of it. But it actually won some awards for taste, and then it was later named the worst beer in the world by ratebeer.com, which is kind of funny. But I was looking, it was 8 ounces alcohol by volume, which is almost three times the alcohol by volume of, say, Miller Lite, which would be what we'd call an American session beer. So it was a much higher content. It was also cold filtered instead of pasteurized. The pasteurized is the draft style malt liquor, which is supposed to make it feel like a draft beer. I did not realize that. Did you know that?
1: Ladies and gentlemen, Elvis has left the building. Thank you and good night.
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9: I'm Michael Toscano. Elon Musk announced plans for one of the biggest sales of stock to the public ever for SpaceX, and business and tech correspondent Joe Ling Kent reports that may push him over the top to become the world's first trillionaire.
10: The filing was so interesting. It stated, "We do not want humans to have the

0: This is Lee Habib, and this is Our American Stories, the show where America is the star and the American people. This next story comes to us from the south suburbs of Chicago. Tom Lyons met his wife Lillian back in 1946, and they remained married until the love of Tom's life passed in 2020. Lillian, who was an opera singer in Chicago for 18 years, was 91 when she passed. On Tom's 97th birthday, he received a gift from his son, Jarlath, that words alone cannot describe. This is the story of that gift, an unearthed treasure that brought joy and life to his father. And for just a moment, through the magic of technology and art, brought a bit of heaven to earth. Here's Jarlath to tell this remarkable story. You'll also hear from Jarlath's father, Tom.
1: I was back in town for memorial for my mom, along with everyone else in the family, that we had postponed at least once or twice because she had died earlier in COVID, and we were not able to do that. Now the memorial's over, everyone's gone home. I'm sticking around with my dad and trying to figure out what can I do to help. And I'm just trying to organize some things in the basement, see what I can get rid of. And I noticed a large pile of records, and I thought, oh, I should be able to get rid of most of these. And so as I'm figuring out what to give away, a few records jumped out at me because they were 78s, which are unique and old. The other was that they didn't have commercial labels on them. They had some kind of a label that was to be filled out. So it made me wonder if they were some kind of custom recordings. I did set them aside, and I asked my dad about them later, and he said, you know, I'm not sure. So I put them on an old turntable that we had that was in really, really poor condition. It required a lot of thumb pressure to get through these series of skips on the record, but I was able to tease out a voice I recognized, and it sounded just like my mom. My mom had been a professional singer for years, and so we grew up listening to her all the time. So a very recognizable voice. She sounded quite young. And so I asked my dad about this. I said, well, what are these records? Do you know anything about them? And he said, you know, I think that they might be the recordings of a chorus we put together back in the St. Leo Parish right after I got back from World War II. And it turns out that there was a 400 or 500 young people had joined a social club in that parish. My dad was asked to try to put together a chorus out of that group. So he raised his hand, said, I can do that. And he started looking for recruits. And somewhere along the line, he was introduced to my mom, who was happy to accept the invitation to join the chorus. And not too long after that, he was introduced to her voice.
2: And she came to one of our meetings. We always asked for a little entertainment, if anybody could sing or tap dance or play the piano or do some, read a poem, whatever. We'd ask for volunteers for entertainment. Well, a friend of Lillian's was there too, and she knew that Lillian could sing, and she said, come on, Lillian, you sing. And she got up and she sang the Ave Maria, and it blew me away. I had never heard anything like it. And I never heard a song like that before in my life. And I thought, what is happening here? What is happening? After that meeting where Lillian sang the Ave Maria, I continued to drive her to the meetings for the young people's club that we had. And month after month, I grew to know her better and better. And it didn't take me long to realize that I had finally found the one that I would really like to be with for the rest of my life.
1: So I've got these old, old, very scratched records, and I've got a lousy turntable, and so I know I need help. So I reached to our neighbor, our go-to guy for everything that my dad needs. And he mentioned that he had a friend in the neighborhood with a sound studio, which sounded much better than anything I had thought of. We were able to gather up the records, and I was able to get them to my neighbor, who would be able to get them to the sound studio. And I was able to order some headphones off Amazon, make sure they were there in time. And my sister had her phone so she could hook it all up. And at just the right magic moment, she was able to hand the headphones to my dad on his birthday so he could hear my mom sing.
2: Fast forward to my 97th birthday in October. My daughter Regina came over with a pair of earphones and put them on me. And lo and behold, I heard Lillian singing the Ave Maria. Ave Maria. I was able to listen to Lillian's voice so very clearly. It was the most beautiful sound that anybody could have on any birthday ever, ever, ever.

And what a beautiful story. And that neighbor, by the way, was the producer of that piece, John Elfner. The Ave Maria is one of the most recognizable and well-known prayers throughout the Western world. The most memorable version for Tom Lyons is Lillian's. The story of a precious gift here on Our American Stories.

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0: And we continue with Our American Stories. Up next, you'll hear a story from Lex Ginger, a woman who has a remarkable journey and is quite possibly the only person to be sworn in as an attorney in the maternity ward of a hospital. Here's Lex.
6: I'd always known that I could potentially have fertility issues. So I have something called polycystic ovary syndrome, where you have like little cysts all over your ovaries and it can make getting pregnant kind of difficult. So I'd always been told that when I was starting at 18. And since then, I've even discovered I have a blood clotting disorder called Factor V, which makes miscarriages very likely. It makes maintaining a pregnancy very difficult, higher chance of stillbirth, etc. Very dangerous. I had told my husband early on while we were dating that I wasn't sure if I could get pregnant and everything, and he said that didn't bother him whatsoever. We were in love, etc. We then got married 6 months later, so we celebrated our 1 year anniversary like a month before we got married. I think people probably from undergrad thought I lost my mind for a second, but once you meet Patrick, it all makes sense. He's literally such an amazing person. And it was just, when you know type of thing. And then in October 2018, we decided that we would try this 1 month in October. And if it didn't happen, we were gonna hold off until summer 2019 because I had to take the bar, which is a test that attorneys have to take to practice in their state and become licensed. So we tried for it, and then 2 weeks, 3 weeks later, I thought, well, this is probably not gonna be super accurate because of the PCOS, but hey, might as well. I peed on the stick and I put it down in my bathroom, and then I went about my day. I didn't even look at it. I ran errands around town. I didn't even think I was pregnant. It wasn't even a thought in my mind that I could even possibly or potentially be pregnant. So I literally didn't look at, I didn't look at the stick. And then in the afternoon, it just like occurred to me. I'm like, oh yeah, I did that. I probably should look at it, you know, just to see. And it said pregnant, and I was just over the moon. First thing as I did is I called my doctor, and they said, okay, we want you to come in today, Friday, and do a blood work test, and then come back in Monday, and I believe Wednesday, and then we're gonna see the levels of your blood work. Pregnant women have something called HCG. It's the pregnancy hormone, and you should see it double every 48 hours. They told me because, you know, it was so early on, they felt like it might be a chemical pregnancy, and they didn't want me to get my hopes up. So I went and did the test, and it was 200. And then I went back again, and it more than doubled. It was 800. And I remember like the third time it was like 1,400. And I remember asking the woman on the phone, I'm like, is this okay? Is this normal? I'm like a little nervous. And she said, oh no, this is great. This is like a really healthy pregnancy. It's not a chemical pregnancy whatsoever. So we're gonna set you in for your first, you know, ultrasound appointment at 6 weeks. And we went to it, and on the screen, we saw one yolk sac, and we saw, you know, what appeared to be just one baby on the screen, as we thought and expected. And I remember the doctor saying, wow, this is just the strongest fetal heartbeat. I almost want to ask the other doctors to come in and hear it because it's so amazing how strong it is. So we look at the screen, everything's looking healthy, everything's looking great, strong heartbeat, we're excited. I'd been feeling really great at this point. I thought, oh, I got away with not getting morning sickness. It runs in my family. I woke up, I remember it was dead on the money, 7 weeks. I could hardly open my eyes. Like, they felt like they were shut. For a couple of days, I wasn't able to even keep down water. So I called my doctor's office, and they told me, hey, we can give you a prescription for the medication, but we really wanna see you, at least to pick up the prescription, maybe just, you know, have a look over you. But it should be no big deal. We have an appointment in an hour. I told my husband, Pat, you know, I have this nausea check-in. The doctor's office was across the street from her house. I said, please, he's an attorney. He had court every morning. I said, please do not come to this appointment. I don't want you missing work for it. It's just a prescription pickup. So I go to the doctor's office with big sunglasses on and a solo cup full of ginger ale. And the doctor saw me and they're like, you know what? You look really bad. Let me just give you a quick ultrasound and make sure that everything's okay with the baby, because I know you've been throwing up so much and you look dehydrated, you might need an IV, etc. And she starts doing the ultrasound, and I feel like at the time, it just was taking a really long time. And she just seemed like she was concentrating so hard on the screen. And I started kind of getting a little nervous. And the doctor, after minutes, looks at me and says, do you know you're having twins? Like, in shock. And I look at her and I just say, oh no, I'm not. And she says, yes you are. And I said, no, I'm not. And she said, yes you are. And I said, there is no way. I was just here last week and there was one. And they don't multiply like that. What are you talking about? And she's still like looking at the screen, and she looks just so concerned. And the way she was talking to me was just not in like a happy positive, like, oh my gosh, you're having twins. It was like, you're having twins. And I'm like, and I said, are they conjoined? And she looks at me and says, they might be. Let me explain. Twins normally each have their own yolk sac, and there's just one here, but there's clearly two heartbeats. So they're either conjoined, or there's something called monoamniotic monochorionic twins that are not conjoined. You know, I obviously start asking her questions because I'm thinking, okay, there's a chance that they're not conjoined. Mono, that doesn't seem so bad. Like, I don't even know what that really means. And She tells me, well, monoamniotic monochorionic means that your twins have one placenta and they're in the same sac together. And I look at her and I'm like, okay, you know, still not really understanding. I said, okay, well, how many times do you see this a year? You know, what's the prognosis, so to speak? And she looks at me and she says, I've never seen this in my entire career. And then she kind of walked away to this cabinet and pulls out a medical textbook, flicks it open. I joke and say, I feel like she blew dust off of it. That's what it felt like. But she flips to the back and says, you know, there's three sentences on monoamniotic monochorionic twins. You are 1 in 10,000 to 1 in 60,000 pregnancies a year in the United States. They have a 50% chance of surviving the first trimester. If your pregnancy makes it past 12 weeks, in the second trimester, you have about a 30% chance of miscarriage, whereas the average chance of miscarriage is about 1 to 5%. So it's very dangerous, and really the likelihood that you're gonna make it past 12 weeks is pretty slim. Meanwhile, my husband's not there. This is a lot of information to take in. I start crying, and I'm just bawling my eyes out. I had left my phone in the car in, you know, my haze of feeling so sick, and I was just practically gonna have a panic attack, to be honest with you. And the doctor just starts explaining that they're so dangerous because twins are usually in separate sacs, and that's what really keeps them safe. It keeps them from compressing. It keeps their umbilical cords from tangling. It keeps them from doing all kinds of things. Like, twins aren't actually supposed to touch skin to skin in the womb. They're not supposed to be able to hold hands or hug or anything, because all of those things are just so dangerous. Just telling me all this information, I'm just like mind blown. It's a lot for me to take. And I remember my doctor, who's a very stoic woman, says, can I give you a hug? And I was like, oh no. Mentally, because I'm like, she's not a hugger type, and if she's hugging me, this isn't good. So she starts hugging me, I'm crying, and she tells me that I need to see something called a maternal fetal medicine specialist, but they won't see anyone until 14 weeks, and that they're not going to be able to know whether they're conjoined or mono-mono really until then. My doctor said that her office was going to start doing weekly demise checks every single week until 14 weeks to see if the twins were still alive or not, up until I was at 14 weeks. I felt floored.
0: And you've been listening to Lex Ginger's story of her pregnancy. And it's one of the greatest moments in a couple's life when they find out that there's a baby. And it's also one of the most worrisome moments of a life. Will the baby be healthy? Will the baby survive? We've done a lot of segments on miscarriage here on this show because it's real and the grief is profound. And Ronald Reagan signed into law the Infant Loss Bill in 1984. And he called it one of his most important, just to give recognition to what happens to women and their husbands when a baby is lost in the womb. When we come back, more of the story of Lex Ginger's story, what happens next, here on Our American Stories.
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17: CBS News Brief, SpaceX's official IPO filing will likely see it listed on the NASDAQ next month, and it may make owner Elon Musk a trillionaire.
18: SpaceX filed documents on Wednesday showing that this could be the biggest IPO ever, meaning the biggest sales of stock to the public ever.
17: CBS's Jolene Kent, a survey of some gas prices ahead of the Memorial Day holiday weekend now from Gas Buddies Patrick DeHaan.
19: The lowest prices right now in Gulf states. Kansas at 409, Oklahoma at 406, along with Texas, Mississippi below the $4 a gallon mark, along with Georgia.
17: Air travel has had disruptions heading into the start of the summer travel season, as correspondent Chris Van Cleve tells us.
20: 2 days of storms have already caused more than 12,000 delays and over 1,700 cancellations since Tuesday.
17: An Air France flight to Detroit was forced to divert to Montreal over an alleged virus scare. CBS News Brief. I'm Michael Toscano.
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0: And we continue with Lex Ginger's story, and we're about to hear what happens next after hearing, well, just the worst possible news a woman could hear, and worse, her husband, who wanted to be there, he wasn't there, and she didn't even have a phone nearby. Let's pick up where we last left off.
6: I get my phone that I left in my car, and I call my husband, bawling my eyes out. He's probably confused. And he immediately takes off from work, meets me at the house. I'm just curled up in bed crying, and he's, you know, holding me and just telling me everything's going to be all right. And it was just a lot to take, because the thing about mono twins, too, is that if they were to demise, which is the medical term for, you know, twin death, it's any moment, because the tangling, the compressing, it's minute by minute. It's not something that you can predict, and it's not something you're going to feel. And it was just a feeling of overwhelming sadness, and I just felt like there's no way I'm going to even make it past 12 weeks. How sad is this? And I'm just crying, and Pat was like, you know, she says it's 50%. Like, you're thinking 50% negative, but there's 50% of cases that can make it, and like, why not us? I ended up making it to 14 weeks. At this point, we had already had received the results for the gender of the twins. Another interesting thing about mono-mono twins is that 75% of the pregnancies are girls. And mono-mono twins are always identical. They don't know why mono-mono twins are overwhelmingly girls, but the theory is that the female fetuses are stronger and can withstand the tangling and the compressing better than boy fetuses, so to speak. But I was so sad, and I was like, it'll just make it tougher if I know the gender and I miscarry, and I'm just gonna be so sad. And at this point, I remember my sadness was so bad that my husband would leave for work and I would be in bed, and he'd get back home and I would be in the same spot. I hadn't moved. And it also doesn't help if you're so morning sick. Meanwhile, all of this going on, I'm studying for the bar to become a licensed attorney, which is one of the most stressful times in a young attorney's life just in general. So my husband was like, you really need to start seeing a therapist, that potentially like a trauma therapist that can walk you through this and help you reframe things. And so that's what I did. It really put me in a better mind frame. I started to delve into the bar study because I felt like it was a good distraction, and it helped me get to those like appointments to appointments. I almost felt like I lived for those weekly appointment checks, and it actually helped studying for the bar. I don't know how many people say like studying for a bar is a treat, but for me, it was a great distraction. So we made it to 14 weeks, which was gonna be the MFM appointment. So since we made it to 14 weeks, we decided like, let's do the gender. Like we made it this far. And I remember knowing, I'm like, they're gonna be girls because they're always girls. And we did just a little dinner with family, and we did the 1-2-3, cut open that cupcake, and dang it, if that icing wasn't blue. We were over the moon. We were excited because honestly, we didn't care if they're boys or girls. We just wanted healthy babies. And I remember when we got home, my husband was like, okay, well, we only have two boy names ever on our list before we ever even had kids. We just had tons of girl names, and then we just had two boy names, Maxwell and Miles. And he goes, well, that makes it easy. We got Maxwell and Miles. And I looked at him and I'm like, oh, we can't name them. Like, that's bad luck. Like, what if they don't make it? And I don't know if I can handle like them having names. And my husband looks at me, he's like, Max and Miles are gonna make it. So I don't know what you're talking about. So positive all the time. And it was extremely helpful, because I think if you have two people that believe the world is ending, it would be a very tough marriage, but it's a good balance. And he wanted us to have a baby shower. And I said, oh no, we can't have a baby shower. We're gonna jinx things. What if we like lose them right before? We're gonna have to call everyone. And I remember I talked to my therapist, and I remember telling her, I said, what if they don't make it? And she goes, and what if they don't? And I go, well, then I'm gonna have to call everyone and tell them that they didn't make it. And she goes, well, can you assign someone to do that for you, so you don't have to do that emotional baggage? And I said, well, of course I can. And she goes, okay, well then why else don't you want a baby shower? And I remember saying, I'm like, I don't know, it will kind of be embarrassing if maybe we have the baby shower and then I lose them the next day. And she goes, is that really going to be, you know, embarrassing? And I said, well, it's not going to be embarrassing. It's just going to be very sad. And she told me, she's like, well, is it going to be more or less sad just because you had a party for them? And I said, well, no, not for me. It'll be sad either way. It'll be devastating either way. And she says, okay, well then you take that what you will. We go to my maternal fetal medicine specialist, and she kind of gives me the news. I'd already looked up some things on Google, which I do not recommend if you have a high-risk pregnancy. But my MFM told me the boys are monoamniotic, monochorionic twins. They have separate blood flows and they are not conjoined. But they're definitely monoamniotic, monochorionic. This is a very potentially dangerous pregnancy for the twins. And my MFM kind of gave me the bomb that I knew was coming, which was at somewhere between 24 and 26 weeks, you'll have to be admitted into the hospital and you'll have to be monitored on a schedule. It's gonna be grueling. And you're going to have a planned C-section between 32 and 34 weeks. And she said, our hospital that our group is associated with, we don't have 24-hour OBGYNs on staff. And she said, you're gonna have to go to a research hospital. You're also gonna wanna be at the research hospital because they have a level 4 NICU. So if your twins make it, you wanna have the best NICU care possible, and our team cannot provide that for you. That's a lot of information to take. Obviously, it kinda made it more scary to hear that like the big labor hospital in town can't take you because you're too high risk. So at 14 weeks, I get moved over to a completely new group, and I find some just wonderful doctors. But I remember my very first appointment with an OBGYN. was at 18 weeks. And I remember I went to this 18-week appointment, and this doctor is flipping through my file, and she kind of, I remember, just kind of says it, not in a kind way, very blunt, said, "You know, one of your twins has a marker for Down syndrome." And I was like, "No." I've never been told that. And she goes, "Yep, they have a little spot in their brain," and kind of just keeps flipping through the file and doesn't pause to, like, let me process the information. I said, "Okay." And then she keeps flipping. She goes, "Oh, by the way, we notice here that one of the twins has one hole in his heart and the other one has two holes in the heart. So you're going to have to start seeing a fetal cardiologist." And then just kind of keeps moving on. She didn't have the best bedside manner is what I'm trying to say. She kept dropping bombs and just would keep moving on the conversation. I had a lot going on. Obviously, it was a lot of really tough medical information to take, but I kept just trying to stay on the path of positivity. At the time, I still was studying for the bar, and I remember when I was 5 months pregnant, it was time for me to go take the bar. This was maybe a week before my planned baby shower at 22 weeks. You have to do a baby shower early because, you know, you're gonna go to the hospital. And I remember I woke up that morning and I just cried and I said, "Patrick, I cannot take the bar. I have been so nauseous. I've hardly been able to study to the amount I really would like. I can't, it's a waste of my time to go. And, you know, I'm feeling nauseous. I think I'm gonna stay home." And he tells me, he's like, "Lex, what do you got to lose?" He's like, "If anything, you'll just sit there." He goes, "You don't even have to fill out a bubble." And I said, "You know what, babe, you're right." And in Florida, the bar is a 2-day event. And it's 3 hours in the morning, 3 hours in the afternoon. So it's a total of 12 hours of tests taken. Woo! And I remember after the second day, I got in the car and my husband was so, he's like clapping. He's like, "You did it, you did it." And I was just bawling my eyes out. And I said, "Pat, there's no way I passed." He goes, "I'm gonna take you to hibachi." Cause he knows I love hibachi, especially when I was pregnant. I started crying at the hibachi place. I mean, I was a real mess. I don't know if it was the test, the hormones, or just feeling, you know, down about everything. But I was proud of myself that I at least had sat there and had taken it. So the next week I had a bunch of friends fly in from all over. Our baby shower was probably 150 people. It was quite the event. And it was just like a very beautiful day having everyone together and celebrating the babies. And everyone was just so happy, and I'm very happy looking back that I had a baby shower.
0: And you've been listening to Lex Ginger's story, and what a story it is indeed. The news just kept getting worse for her, learning that Max and Miles, one of them had a hole in the heart, one had two, and one of them had a marker for Down syndrome. And during that whole time, she also had to sit for the bar exam. When we come back, more of Lex Ginger's story here on Our American Stories.
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0: 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Back to Lex with the rest of her story.
6: In the next week, I was going to be inpatient in the hospital. I remember people thought I was crazy. So I pull up with like a pallet of objects. I had this little plastic drawer set from Target. I had a little laundry basket. I had brought my own mattress topper. I had brought my own Wi-Fi diverter. I'd even brought a little rug. I brought a shower curtain. I had brought everything. But you know, you think that's crazy, but you're also living there for potentially 2 months. You might as well make it a little comfortable. And so I did. I was 25 weeks is when I decided to become inpatient. And around that time, the results for the bar came out. I had no sights that I had passed whatsoever. And then I look at my number and it says, pass, pass, pass. You're a licensed attorney. I got so excited that my heart monitors went off. I had nurses and doctors run into my room like, are you okay? Is everything okay? And I was like, I'm an attorney! And everyone starts like clapping because I told everyone about these results that were coming out. And I remember thinking, well, oh shoot, to actually become a licensed attorney after passing, you have to still be sworn into the bar. And usually these swear-in ceremonies, you know, they don't take place in hospitals, right? And I couldn't leave the premises. My husband at the time was working at the public defender's office, and his boss, Julianne Hull, is someone who can swear people in. She's the public defender of our county. And he asked her if, you know, she could come down to the hospital and swear me in. And she agreed, and that was just so sweet. And I remember the day came, it was maybe like a week later, and I got all gussied up. And my husband comes in my room and he was like, hey, why don't we go down to the conference room? There's gonna be more space there. And I was like, but I cleaned my room. I remember saying, I'm like, but I cleaned my room. And he's like, no, you definitely wanna come to the conference room. Like, she needs lots of space to do the swearing in ceremony. And I was like, okay, that's fine. And I remember kind of like waddling in these little heels down the hallway. And I opened the conference room and I didn't hear surprise. I heard surprise because no one wanted to scare a pregnant lady. But in the room, it was my nursing staff, some doctors, friends and family, and they'd all come in to see me get sworn in, which is just, oh my gosh, which is so special. And I got sworn in the maternity ward. I have no idea if anyone else ever has been, but it felt very special and unique. And it was just a very, very cool moment. There's only really 4 study on mono-mono twins. It's very difficult for them to do big solid studies, and the end of every single one of the study is the only thing you can do is monitor, we really have no further information, more research needed, which is not something you want to read when it comes to your high-risk pregnancy, because the answer is there's no real, you know, set way to deal with it medically. They said that they considered me to be their most high-risk patient, you know, that they had at the hospital at the time, so they put me in the room right next to the OR. And MFM, I ended up having quite lovely chats with him. He was one of the head MFMs, and he said, you know, we have a lot of cases on this floor, but the only one that keeps me up at night is yours. And I was like, I don't know. And we just kind of chuckled. I have that kind of sense of humor. I'm like, I know, I'm not getting any sleep either. And he would come and make sure that he was at all of my ultrasound appointments with me as well, because I think he wanted to see with his own eyes how they were progressing. And I appreciate that. I also got very close with a resident who was a resident for an OBGYN, Dr. Dean. And I remember she had the coolest black nail polish. So I made it to my 32 week. I had been able to, for my C-section, to pick out my entire team. And I remember I asked also the resident, Dr. Dean, can you be there? And she said, I can't because I'm a night shift doctor and your C-section schedule for the morning, you have to pick morning doctors. And I said, okay. So, you know, the day comes, I'm 32 weeks, I made it to my day. And I remember not even being nervous because I just felt like an overwhelming sense of calm and success that I even had made it to 32 weeks. We walked to the next door because they had literally put me next to the OR. And they tell you, like, you're gonna feel a little nauseous, potentially. You might feel a little shaky. They kind of start prepping me. My husband's still not in the room. They don't grab the partner at my hospital until it's like kind of like game time. So there was a lot to do before then. But that's kind of scary because, you know, you don't have a family member in there with you. And I remember feeling like all of a sudden this wave of nausea just hits me really bad. And I remember just thinking, like, I feel so sick. I was like, I think I'm gonna throw. And I look over and someone grabs my hand and it's a hand with black nail polish. And I look up and it's Dr. Dean. And she goes, Lex, I'm right here. And I'm like, Dr. Dean, how are you here? And she was like, I got special permission by the hospital to be present at your C-section. I won't be, you know, doing anything. I just got off night shift, but they're allowing me to be here with you like a support person. It was such just like this beautiful moment. And I remember thinking, I'm like, Dr. Dean, am I dying? Because I feel really sick. And she goes, you are the most alive person in this room, Lex. Like, your stats are amazing. She was reading them out to me. And then at a certain point, she says, hey, let me go get your husband for you. It was time. They brought in Pat. And they told me, they're like, okay, these are gonna be 32-week babies, so you know they might come out and they might not be screaming, but it's game time. They pulled out the twins back to back, and if they were not screaming, they were screaming, cute as can be, healthy boys. They were born with an Apgar score of 9 out of 10, which is better for even just like a regular full-term baby. Great color, great size for their age, you know, good lungs, everything. And so we were actually able in the C-section room to take, you know, photos with them. My husband was able to cut their cord. In the room, there was probably, because each baby had 2 NICU teams. My husband says there was probably 25 people in the operating room. He said it was wild, like it was crazy. Miles was born at a weight of 3 pounds 14 ounces and Max was 3 pounds 13 ounces. And they pulled them out at random, you know, they're in the same sack together. And the NICU team brought them down and they did really great in the NICU. Max did have 2 holes in his heart, Miles had 1, but they were pretty small. One of the first things they did was do the cardiology scan with their cardiologist who had seen me. And he said, you know, I have a feeling these are gonna close by 1 year old. And gosh darn, they did. At 1 year old, they got confirmed that they had closed and that we would never have to, for this, see a cardiologist for them again in their life. So that was like a real blessing. They were, you know, just healthy boys. And at that point, it no longer mattered that they were in a mono twin pregnancy. They were only in the NICU for 30 days, which is pretty great. And we brought them home, and it's been wonderful since then. I think a big part of me celebrating the boys, even though we got this scary high-risk diagnosis, is that, you know, I did have, and I still do have, these issues with fertility. The fact that I got pregnant and was able to hold a pregnancy, let alone a high-risk one, is truly amazing. There was a doctor at around 10 weeks that, you know, we were talking about everything. I hadn't seen her before, and she was the only doctor at that point that had seen a mono pregnancy, but had seen it end in a stillbirth. And she looked at me and she goes, "Well, you know, you can just get a termination." And I look at her and I was like, "Well, I mean, we do know that, but we just kind of, we want to try." And she was like, kind of gave me a look like, "Okay," like, kind of like, "You know, it's going to be tough." But, you know, I let her know, no, you know, we are continuing on, onward and upward, hopefully. But it was really hard, and I don't want to, you know, downplay that. It was very depressing. When I say I refuse to set up a nursery, I refuse. I said I cannot come home if they don't make it and see a whole setup crib, and I can't do it. I was like, that's the one thing, Pat, I can't do. So we had a whole room filled with boxes. And once the boys were born, that's when I was like, okay, we made it. Here we are. And I called my family, and, you know, I was recovering from a C-section, and like 10 of my family members came over and set up the whole nursery for us while the boys were in the NICU. We have two healthy boys now. They're very different. Max is more stoic. He's the most adventurous. Like, he has no fears, which is always a little scary as a parent, right? He just goes headfirst into anything he's doing, and he doesn't think twice. You then get his brother, Miles, who is a little bit of, you know, he's a little bit more, I don't want to say a worrywart, but he definitely thinks twice before everything. Like, he's just much more, like, aware of the potential dangers around him, so to speak, even for a three-year-old. He's always reeling back his brother, Max. Max is, you know, about to jump off the top of the playground, he'll be the one holding the shirt, you know? So even though they're identical twins, they're very different, very different. They just started baseball and basketball, which is so cute at the age of three, because, you know, they don't know what they're doing, but it's really, really sweet. And they seem to really love getting outside and doing that. And they're just, you know, typical fun little boys and just in real sweeties. We feel like very blessed, very blessed.
0: And a terrific job on the production by Madison Derricotte. And a special thanks to Lex Ginger for sharing her story, her husband Patrick, and her two beautiful boys, Miles and Max. It's a story about so many things, about faith, about optimism, about love. That swear-in ceremony in that conference center, just spectacular. You almost wanted to wish in some way you could have been there for something so special. And the way the medical community in this country works, how they come to the aid of folks. It's a beautiful, precious system we have, filled with people like that lady with the black nail polish, Dr. Dean. A beautiful story about love, birth, and life. Lex Ginger's story here on Our American Stories.
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17: I'm Michael Toscano. Gas Buddy forecast the national average for a gallon of regular gas will dip to $4.48 this holiday weekend, down a bit but up sharply from $3.14 last Memorial Day. Gas Buddy's Patrick DeHaan says prices could top $4.80 by Labor Day.
19: Motorists can boost their fuel efficiency and save significantly by cutting down on their speed, whether it's going 65 and a 75 or slowing their pace of acceleration, boosting fuel efficiency in that way by using cruise control and going slightly below the limit.
17: Winds continue to fuel wildfires in Southern California, as correspondent Jesse Mitchell reports on one of the worst.
28: In Simi Valley, California, about 45 minutes northwest of Los Angeles, hundreds of crews continue to fight the Sandy Fire, which sparked Monday. The blaze has burned more than 1,700 acres and forced the evacuation.

This is Lee Habib, and this is Our American Stories. And we tell stories about everything here on this show, and our favorite subject, American history. And by the way, all of our American history stories are brought to us by the great folks at Hillsdale College. 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Stephen Ambrose was

0: one of America's leading biographers and historians. And at the core of his success was his belief that history was biography, history was about people. Ambrose passed in the year 2002, but his epic storytelling accounts can now be heard here at Our American Stories, thanks to those who run his estates. Here's Stephen Ambrose to tell us the short story from The Wild Blue, The Men and Boys Who Flew the B-24s. And he told this story to a riveted audience. Here's Stephen Ambrose.
1: The B-24 was built like a 1930s Mack truck, except that it had an aluminum skin that could be cut with a knife. It could carry a heavy load far and fast, but it had no refinements. Steering the four-engine airplane was difficult and exhausting, as until late 1944, there was no power except the pilot's muscles. It had no windshield wipers, so the pilot had to stick his head out the side window to see during a rain. Breathing was possible only by wearing an oxygen mask above 10,000 feet in altitude. They were cold and clammy, smelling of rubber and sweat. There was no heat, despite temperatures that at 20,000 feet and higher got as low as 40 or even 50 degrees below zero. The wind blew through the airplane like fury, especially from the waist gunner's windows, and whenever the bomb bay doors were open. The oxygen mask often froze to the wearer's face. If the men at the waist touched their machine guns with bare hands, the skin froze to the metal. There were no bathrooms. To urinate, there were two small relief tubes, one forward and one aft, which were almost impossible to use without spilling because of the heavy layers of clothing the men wore. Plus which, the tubes were often clogged with frozen urine. Defecating could be done only in a receptacle lined with a wax paper bag. A man had to be desperate to use it because of the difficulty of removing enough clothing and exposing bare skin to the Arctic cold. The bags were dropped out the waist windows or through the open bomb bay doors, and often men would write on them, "Take that, Hitler." There were no kitchen facilities, no way to warm up food or coffee, but anyway, there was no food, unless a crew member had packed in a sandwich. With no pressurization, pockets of gas in a man's intestinal tract could swell like balloons and cause him to double over in pain. There was no aisle to walk down, only the 8-inch wide catwalk, running beside the bombs and over the bomb bay doors. That's what you use to move forward and aft. It had to be done with care, as the aluminum doors, which rolled up into the fuselage instead of swinging out on hinges, had only a 100-pound capacity. So if you slipped on that catwalk and fell, you were gone. The seats were not padded, could not be reclined, and were cramped into so small a space that a man had almost no chance to stretch and none whatsoever to relax. Absolutely nothing was done to make it comfortable for the pilot, the co-pilot, or the 8 other men in the crew, even though most flights lasted for 8 hours, sometimes 10, very occasionally more than 10, never less than 6. The plane existed and was flown for one purpose only: to carry 500 or 1,000-pound bombs and drop them accurately over enemy targets. It was called a Liberator. Consolidated, along with the Ford Motor Company, Douglas Aircraft Company, and North American Aviation, together the Liberator production pool made more than 18,300 Liberators. That was 5,000 more than the total number of B-17s. The Liberator was not operational before World War II and was not operational after the war. All those B-24s were squished up by bulldozers because America needed the aluminum and we were going over to jet airplanes in any event. There's one still flying today. The number of people involved in making it, in servicing it, and in flying the B-24 outnumbered those involved with any other airplane in any country at any time. There were more B-24s than any other American airplane ever built. It would be an exaggeration to say that the B-24 won the war for the Allies. But don't ask how they could have won it without it. The pilots and crews of the B-24s came from every state and territory in America. They were young, fit, eager. They were sons of workers, doctors, lawyers, farmers, businessmen, educators. A few were married, most were not. Some had an excellent education, others were barely, if at all, out of high school. They were all volunteers. The U.S. Army Air Corps, after 1942, the U.S. Army Air Force, did not force anyone to fly. They made the choice. Most of them were between the ages of 2 and 10 in 1927, when Charles Lindbergh flew the Spirit of St. Louis from Long Island to Paris. For many boys, this was the first outside-the-family event to influence them. It fired their imagination. Like Lindbergh, they wanted to fly.
0: And my goodness, what a story. When we come back, more of Stephen Ambrose's story of the B-24s and the men who flew them here on Our American Stories. 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
11: CBS News Brief. Gas Buddy's Patrick DeHaan says the average price for a gallon of regular gas could hit $4.80 by the end of summer, although he's unusually optimistic a peace deal will bring instant relief.
12: If there is a definitive reopening of the strait, if the U.S. and Iran are both saying the same thing, the relief will likely come rather quickly in a matter of days once an agreement is finalized and ships start sailing through the strait.
11: CBS's Jesse Mitchell reports on California's Bane Fire.
13: In Riverside County, California, firefighters are battling the Bane Fire, which by Wednesday evening had scorched more than 1,400 acres and was 25% contained.
11: With the U.S. pressure on Cuba intensifying, the island nation is setting a red line.
14: Cuban President Díaz-Canel has repeatedly denied Havana poses a military threat, but warned a U.S. assault would cause a, quote, bloodbath.
11: CBS's Olivia Gaza, CBS News Brief. I'm Mike.
15: And we continue with our American stories. And up next, Mike Levin, who was the president and chief operating officer of Las Vegas Sands and an all-around hotel superstar, one of the great hoteliers of all time. More important, a personal friend and a wise man. And wisdom, my goodness, in short supply these days. And he transfers his wisdom through story. A Jewish guy who loves storytelling like almost nobody else. Up next is Mike telling a story about how he puts his customers in charge.
16: I can tell sales stories, really, for the rest of the time we have together. But at the end of the day, I really like the customers, just like my father. My best lesson was very early, and I think it's in my book, it talks about the New York State Savings Association, Mr. Guy named Bill Bodine, or Bodine was his last name.

0: It was my first booking. He says, funny you're in here, he said, because I need a lunch for 60 people. He said, can you find out? I said, sure, it was around the corner. He was on Fifth Avenue, too. Around the corner, I went back, checked the book with a guy, banquet guy. And we had a space rail with the Madison Room at the Roosevelt, held 60 people for lunch. I went back to him, didn't use the phone, you know, had the cell phones or anything. I went, walked back, said, I got the room for you and whatever. It's $4.25 for lunch for whatever it was at that time, plus gratuity. And he said, fine. He said, I need 10 tables of six. And I said, okay, what do I know? 10 tables, I didn't know 10 tables of six. I didn't know 12-inch round, 12-foot rounds from 10-foot rounds. I didn't know, and no one taught me anything. So I go back and I say to Herb Ehrman, the banquet guy, I said, I need 10 tables of six. Can't do it. What do you mean you can't do it? My first booking. I mean, you can't do it. What do you mean you can't do it? Can't, the union, you got to have tables of 10. I go back to see Bodine, and Bodine says to me, I said to him, you got to have tables of 10. He looked at me like I'm looking at you. He said, Mike, I'm the customer. I want 10 tables of six, or you're not getting the business. I said, Mr. Bodine, I will try to work it out. So I go back. Now you have to understand, I don't know anything. I go back to Ehrman, and I said, Herb, I said, why does the union want tables of 10 instead of tables of 6? He says, because they have to get the gratuity from 10 people per table. I said, what's the gratuity? He says, 15%. I figure out 15% on $4.50 is 60 cents, right? So 10 tables of 60 cents on two extra people is $1.20, correct? I don't know if my math, I'm doing it in my head. Okay, it's $1.20. I said, I'll tell you what. Suppose I get the customer to pay $1.20 for every person, for 60 people. Does it make a difference whether they have tables of 6 or tables of 10? He says, no, they'll take it for the money. The money's the same. I said, let's do that. He says, okay, I'll do it. I go back to Bodine. I said to Bodine, listen, I can't short the waiters $1.20 or $2.40 a table. So you got to, if you pay me the extra, I can do the 10 tables of 6. He said, it's a deal. So I made my first deal to get my first booking. But here are the lessons, that it's so easy for people to turn the customer down, to play the game their way rather than to play the game for the customer. And I can tell you, for my whole career, making it work for the customer came up almost all the time. Even later in the Holiday Inn days and the Days Inn days, because the franchisee, I'd say to people, who's the customer in a franchise operation? And you know what they all say, most of them? Well, the person who buys the product in the restaurant or in the hotel is the customer. I said, you're wrong. The franchisee is your customer. If you make that person happy, he or she will make the customer happy, if they're happy. And if they make the customer happy, the end user happy, then we're going to be happy because we're going to be collecting more royalties. Isn't that the way it works? But that all came from trying to make it work in the first deal I ever made. And you know, after that, Lee, I always wanted to be in charge, because the basic situation in business, or in everything, is the people who want top want it to be done their way. But when they want it to be done the customer's way, they are ultimately successful. I made some marketing decisions along the way that was sort of customer-oriented. I think I did that. But when I was fully in charge at the top of it, and then when I was executive VP of operations at Americana Hotels and had the whole company, I could make those decisions, or at least teach people to make those decisions, you know, because they knew what my philosophy was. And then ultimately, as president of Days Inn and Holiday Inn and these kind of situations, I could eventually develop that particular situation. So I think that the the difference for me, from what I see from many other executives or many other people, is that my power, if you had power, was really to make it happen for the customer, not to make it power for power's sake for myself. Because the ultimate benefit of the company is to have satisfied customers. And if you don't have satisfied customers, you can't be successful for long. And what you see when you read and see what goes on in business in general, or in life, even in politics, it's no difference. You know, I mean, how in politics do you service your constituency? The successful politician is the one whose constituents he makes happy. That can be positive or negative, depending on what makes him happy. But the point is, making them happy means that they vote for him. And or her. Or it. So my, and you know what's funny? Because I always treated suppliers the same way. And I always treated the hotel media the same way, even though we were buyers of their product. I always looked at them like, how can I help them to be successful? I always treated employees the same way. And so I think that if you summarize all this stuff and roll it into a little ball, I think if my success, if I've had any, has been the number of people, both customers and employees, that have gained an advantage or gained something because I was involved. That benefited. I think gains maybe is a bad word, benefited from the involvement with me.
1: And you've been listening to Mike Levin. By the way, go to OurAmericanStories.com, put in his name. And I love so many of the things he shares with us, so many of his stories about people. 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The local restaurant, look, you go in two or three times to that local restaurant in a row and they serve you up a bad mood or they're rude, and 10 years of dedication to that restaurant are over. 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Leave it to the guy at the top. He'll just say something like, it's 10 tables of six. That's just the way we do it. And it was beautiful that the guy, the customer, said to Mike, I want 10 tables of six, or you're not getting the business. This is what makes, in the end, free enterprise hum. The customer gets to choose. Don't take care of the customer. There goes your business. Mike Levin's stories, Mike's storytelling, a hotel legend, and in the end, a friend, and Mike will forgive this, a real mensch. His storytelling here on Our American Stories.

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11: This is Our American Stories, and we love to tell stories about American history, sometimes about people you know, events you know, and we try to fill in the rest of the story of those stories. Or sometimes there are stories you've never heard of, and they're some of our favorites. Up next, is the story of the youngest non-commissioned officer in Army history, and told by Kristen O'Donnell Tubb. And by the way, she writes under the pseudonym E.F. Abbott. She's the author of John Lincoln Clem, Civil War Drummer Boy.
12: I first learned about the amazing John Clem when my publisher, Macmillan Children's Books, approached me to write a story for a new historical fiction series they were developing. The series was called Based on a True Story, and they'd compiled a list of a few of the true American heroes that they wanted to highlight. John Clem was on that list. When I did a quick Google search for him, I knew his story was the one I wanted to write. John Lincoln Clem was born John Joseph Clem in Newark, Ohio on August 13, 1851. When he was 9 years old, his mother was killed by a train. Later that same year, John became so enamored with the idea of restoring the divided Union, he volunteered his services to Captain Leonidas McDougall of the 3rd Ohio Union Regiment. Years later, he said laughingly, "My help was obviously needed." Captain McDougall laughed at this offer from a 9-year-old boy, saying, "I'm not enlisting infants, son." Johnny Clem's father wisely refused to let his 9-year-old enlist, so Johnny concocted a plan. He told his brother Lewis and sister Lizzie that he was skipping church to swim in the canal. But instead, Johnny stowed away on a train. Now, John was discovered quite quickly and was put on the next train home. But his father, in the meantime, believed his son had drowned. It's unclear whether they had already dredged the canal for his body when he arrived back home, but you can just imagine the heap of trouble Johnny was in. But young John Clem couldn't resist the call to aid the Union. So again, on May 24th, 1861, Johnny hid on an outgoing train. This second time, the boy made it all the way to Covington, Kentucky, where many Union troops mustered. Johnny was quickly adopted as a mascot and was paid $13 a month by the other soldiers in his regiment out of their pockets. He was also given a uniform and a drum. John's whereabouts for the next several months are a bit of a mystery since he wasn't officially enlisted. The next time we hear of John, it's in Tennessee at the Battle of Shiloh on April 6th and 7th, 1862. John says he was ordered by General Ulysses S. Grant himself to play a drum call known as the Long Roll, also called the Advance, without stopping. It was an aggressive tactic. According to several accounts, General Grant praised Johnny's bravery during that battle. Clem says, "At Shiloh, my drum was smashed by a fragment of shell. They called me Johnny Shiloh for a while after that." At the ripe old age of 12, John Clem fought at the Battle of Chickamauga on the Tennessee-Georgia border on September 19th and 20th. 1863. He was still small, so he fought with a sawed-off musket. Just prior to the battle, Clem was officially enlisted as a sergeant by General George Henry Thomas. John was disappointed with the rank, asking Thomas, "General, is that all you're going to make me?" When asked why he traded in his drum for a rifle, Clem replied, "Because I did not like to stand and be shot at without shooting back." At the Battle of Chickamauga, 12-year-old Clem injured a Confederate colonel when the colonel demanded Clem surrender. Clem ultimately survived the Battle of Chickamauga by playing possum. "I decided that the best policy was to fall dead for the moment, and so I did," Clem later wrote. He continued, "I lay dead until after dark when I came alive again and managed to find my way to Chattanooga. John Clem was captured shortly after Chickamauga. He later wrote, "A few days after the Battle of Chickamauga, I was captured. It was at this period that I was exhibited by Confederate General Joe Wheeler as the Fighting Yankee Boy." What he means by exhibited is that John Lincoln Clem became famous. After he arrived at his place of imprisonment, Confederate newspapers ran his photo with the headline, "The Yankees are sending their babies to fight us." Union newspapers also picked up the story, instead touting the heroism of this young drummer boy imprisoned by rebels. The story of Johnny Shiloh, as he was often called in these stories, may have close ties to the popular Civil War song, "The Drummer Boy of Shiloh," by William S. Hayes. John Clem was held prisoner for 2 months before he was exchanged. After the Civil War, John Clem was honorably mustered out of service at the age of 13. He finished his schooling and then went to visit an old buddy of his, now President Ulysses S. Grant. Grant appointed Clem second lieutenant. Clem retired from the Army as a major general in 1916 and was the oldest active Civil War veteran. John Lincoln Clem died in 1937 at the age of 85. He is buried at Arlington National Cemetery. A 6-foot statue of young Johnny Clem stands in Newark, Ohio. A World War II transport and hospital ship was named in his honor. A public school in Ohio is named John Clem Elementary after him, and in 1963, Walt Disney produced a made-for-TV movie called Johnny Shiloh that detailed Clem's life.
13: John Lincoln Clem, step forward.
14: By helping to save the life of your sergeant at the risk of your own, you are promoted to the rank of sergeant, attached to General Thomas' staff as a messenger. Congratulations, Sergeant.
15: Thank you, sir.
14: Something wrong, son?
15: Well, is that all you're gonna make me, sir?
13: Did you expect to be made a general, boy?
15: Oh, no, not yet, sir. But I sure would like to be in the Army, if it's not too much trouble, sir.
14: You mean you've never been sworn into the regular Army?
15: Oh, no, sir.
14: Raise your right hand, Johnny. John Lincoln Clem. Do you swear your allegiance to the United States of America?
15: Yes, sir.
14: You are then duly mustered into the Union Army with the rank of sergeant.
15: Thank you, sir. And I promise I'll never let you down, sir.
12: Late in his life, Clem wrote, "War is bald, naked savagery." And he warned that boys have a, quote, "spirit of caution that is not yet developed." And yet, Clem made a decision at age 9 to heed his nation's call, and his purpose never wavered. I visit a lot of schools to discuss my books, and when we talk about John Clem, I tell elementary students this. You know, adults like to ask kids, "What do you want to be when you grow up?" I think John Clem shows us that adults should be asking, "What do you want to do with your life right now?"
11: What a terrific story, and it is so true. War is bold, naked savagery. But that question that we ask young people, "Who are you going to be?" I think is right. It is the wrong question. Who are you now? And these history stories told like this to young people can only inspire them. And so many people who are young have done remarkable, bold, adventurous things and infantilizing kids. We do a little too often here in this country, and letting them know they can do great things. That's what Kristen O'Donnell Tubb did with her story. And by the way, she writes under the pseudonym E.F. Abbott. She's the author of John Lincoln Clem, Civil War Drummer Boy. A special thanks to Kristen for lending her voice. And as always, great job by Greg Hengler. The story of John Clem, Johnny Shiloh, here on Our American Stories.
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22: I'm Michael Toscano. An Air France flight from Paris to Detroit was forced to divert to Montreal, as we hear from CBS's Dr. Celine Gounder.
23: The U.S. had just put entry restrictions in place for travelers from the DRC, Uganda, and South Sudan because of an Ebola outbreak in the region. When CBP realized this passenger was on board, they blocked the plane from entering U.S. airspace and diverted it to Montreal. The passenger was removed, and then the flight continued to Detroit.
22: This weekend is the beginning of the summer travel season, with Gas Buddy forecasting the national average for a gallon of regular gas at $4.48. Air travel has been dealing with weather issues and a sinkhole at New York's LaGuardia Airport. Transportation correspondent Chris Van Cleve.
24: The Port Authority pledged crews would determine the cause and make repairs as quickly as possible, but warned to expect delays and cancellations. The sinkhole situation adding to mounting travel disruptions caused by a wave of thunderstorms moving east. 2 days of storms have already caused more than 12,000 delays and over 1,700 cancellations since Tuesday.
22: Crews are battling wildfires in Southern California. Correspondent Matt Gutman reports from Simi Valley.
2: A series of relentless wildfires fueled by powerful winds and dry conditions are menacing communities across Southern California for a third consecutive day. 10 active wildfires have torched tens of thousands of acres, sending families fleeing. With over 1,000 firefighters activated across the state, crews are tired and resources stretched.
22: In Miami, CBS News Miami's Chelsea Jones has reaction as the U.S. indicts a former Cuban president for the death of exiles-turned-U.S. nationals 30 years ago.
4: Dozens gather to celebrate the indictment of former Cuban president Raul Castro.
5: There's no reason for all these number of years have gone by without justice that should have taken place years ago. And finally, I'm glad to see these indictments.
4: Local Republican leaders praising the Trump administration for taking action, punishing Raul Castro for his role in the shootdown of two brothers to the rescue planes.
22: Two law enforcement officers who defended the Capitol on January 6th are suing to block the Trump administration's proposed $1.8 billion anti-weaponization fund. Former Metro Police Officer Daniel Hodges was injured. He says the money could go to people who were convicted for violence that day.
6: Unfortunately, I've been receiving all sorts of threats since January 6, 2021. And even since we announced the lawsuit today, I've received threats, new ones.
22: This is CBS News.
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0: Ladies and gentlemen, the work of a midnight misfit. How lucky am I to have a listener as effective a songwriter and singer as that guy. As that guy. I don't hear Greg Kelly playing anything like that or this. But I had a very nice email exchange with Dominic Carter today. If you're in New York, you probably heard Dominic moments ago on WABC. And he's, I'm going to do what I think I need to do to become his friend. Please understand, I have no idea how to be anybody's friend. We'll talk about that in a moment, but right now I have an earworm.
1: The child this week at number 19 in our LA studio.
0: And I have to hear this again. Now listen to this. This is the Top of the Pops, the British Top 40 show, British Top 10 show, TV show. It's been on for 89 years. But it's so cool. Listen to his. Wait, listen
1: LA
0: to.
1: Studio,
0: no, stop. Listen to his intro.
1: Here's the highest new entry on the chart this week at number 19 in our LA studio on Top of the Pops, Belinda Carlisle.
0: He stepped on the vocal, but it sounded cool. Our LA studio. That's, you know, that Belinda Carlisle is so beautiful. I miss the 80s.

And I studied this. I think she's actually singing. I don't think it's a VO. If you go to a Facebook, to Walter Sterling Facebook, I posted this video of Heaven is a Place on Earth. It is worth it because you will want Belinda Carlisle. I see, I can't even talk.

If I didn't do this, it's all I'd think about. Earworm. Here comes the best part.

0: Unbelievable. Earworm. If I didn't do that for you, you would have thought about it for the next 4 days. So what happened to Belinda Carlisle? She was sick of living a life of secrets and lies. She was sick of living a life of secrets and lies. So in the early 2000s, she joined a 12-step program to begin taking her spirituality more seriously. She read books by the Dalai Lama, became interested in Buddhism, picked up a daily yoga practice, which she still does every morning. To this day, the commitment helps her remain sober. Quote, "I have a pretty strong spiritual foundation that I live from," she says. "So I meditate, I chant, read." What would it take for Belinda to chant with me? Belinda, would you chant with me? "I study and I pray every day," she says. "There's so many days that I used to go to bed at 5 a.m., like me, 6 a.m., 7 a.m., that's what I do, like 8. Now I get up at 3 in the morning." Oh, that's a tragedy, Belinda. Maybe you can hear the other side of midnight. "So I have a full day," she says. She gets up at 3 or 4 a.m. Since she eliminated partying from her life when she turned like 90, or at least a certain kind, everything just keeps getting better, says Belinda Carlisle. "My life is more exciting than it was when I was at the top of the charts," referring to her musical success. "So living each day to the fullest, I think that is the best part." Belinda Carlisle. Belinda is now sober over 20 years. Congratulations, Belinda. Congratulations, Belinda. There are certain girls who might talk to you, and you could be friends. And then there are girls who will not even talk to you. Belinda Carlisle would never talk to you. In high school, she was one of those girls who absolutely would not talk to you. And I'm just looking at something here. Why is it that half my mic processor is dead? Why is that? That's very sad if it's true, don't you think, John? Welcome to the other side of midnight with Walter Sterling, John, at 800-848-9222. Hello, John. Thank you.
1: How are you, Walter?
0: John, are you excited to be here?
1: I am very excited to be here. It's going to be another great show tonight.
0: You think so? Why do you think that? Because I don't believe that for a second.
1: Well, we had a fantastic day here in Reno today. Today's been fantastic. We were 82 with a lovely breeze. Couldn't have been a better day in Nevada.
0: Congratulations.
1: Thank you.
0: What do you have to report?
1: Well, I was reading about the rioters trying to get access to the $1.6 billion Department of Justice Settlement Fund.
0: Yes.
1: Those rioters don't deserve a dime. You know, they were good people. They got together, did something stupid, and most of them did between 1 and 3 years for what they did, which is a fair sentence. They don't deserve any compensation from politically motivated persecution.
0: But don't you mean to bring this conversation up with an actual talk show host, one of those serious political ones? Isn't that what you want to talk to? Not me? Why would you talk to me about this? Don't you want to talk about Belinda Carlisle's breasts? Shouldn't we be talking about Belinda Carlisle's breasts? What else did you want to talk about?
1: Years of riding myself.
0: How many years?
1: 6. I got my 6-year chip about 2 months ago.
0: Congratulations. How do you feel?
1: I feel much better. Sobriety is a great thing. You know, I can only imagine what it's like to have 20 years sober.
0: She says she's never felt better.
1: Yeah, you know, every day your worst day sober is better than your best day using.
0: What else did you want to call about?
1: It is true.
0: I got it. What else did you want to call about?
1: Not much today.
0: All right.
1: Just enjoying the lovely weather out here.
0: All right, listen to the show for the whole 4 hours. You have to listen to the whole 4 hours, and it's best if you do. You listen to it on the app?
1: Yes, the app, the WABC app.
0: Well, that's the best way to listen to it. I appreciate you listening. Thank you for calling in. Thank you very much. 800-848-9222 with Walter Sterling and Belinda Carlisle.

0: Lamar in Georgia, welcome to the other side of midnight with Walter Sterling. Hello, Lamar. Go.
1: Good morning, Mr. Walter. We're just calling in, and we was wondering if you could make these folks down here happy and play that song by the man from Sledge, Mississippi, Mr. Charlie Pride, Kiss an Angel Good Morning. The only reason we had the audacity to call, we know you're not Cousin Bruce. It's not a request line, but we heard you playing all this eclectic music. We thought you might be persuaded to play Mr. Charlie Pride, Kiss an Angel Good Morning.
0: It's not eclectic, Lamar. It's a hit. I have no interest in music discovery. It's one of the reasons I find public radio disgusting, but I appreciate what you're saying, and I thank you very much for calling. You're a good guy, Lamar. Jacob, welcome to the other side of midnight with Walter Sterling. Hi.
2: Yeah, hey, Walter. Yeah, I'm calling about something that happened to me. I remember this recently. It happened years ago. I did the tile work. I was tiling in northern Jersey. And I'm telling you, Walter, if your listeners are listening.
0: What colors were the tiles?
2: They should shut the radio off because this I don't want their neighbors. Anybody. Hello.
0: What color were the tiles?
2: All sorts of colors. And that's part of it.

0: Thank you very much for the call, Jacob. Walter Sterling, 800-848-9222. And I look forward to sharing time with you, to speaking with you. It's wonderful that Belinda Carlisle is now sober, over 20 years. I wonder if she got her chip. Did she get a chip? I know our last caller there got a chip. Good for him. And you. Now, there is a tremendous amount of new UFO material that came out today and yesterday. The most interesting package of stuff is going to come out Friday, tomorrow. The other interesting package, though, came out yesterday from the NSA. The what? The NSA, the National Security Agency. They put out many, many, many pages of UFO information. Why is that significant? I don't know every page. You wouldn't know every page. It is posted on their website, on the NSA website. But the most interesting news is that for the first time ever, the NSA has admitted it exists. That's the first time the National Security Agency admitted it exists. It has entered the conversation. For the first time, the United States government and the NSA, which I suspect are different things, just my hunch, as a spooky guy, just my hunch, I realized that the first time ever the United States government has said, yes, we have UFOs, we have UFO files, that's the news. It's all these people whining about, you know, we thought there'd be a lot more. That was your imagination. That was your imagination. You had no reason to believe that there was more. You just kept imagining it. And the news is that the United States government, who we always wondered, do they have files? Are they hiding aliens? We may find out they are hiding aliens. But the news is that the United States government has entered the conversation. And the National Security Agency has entered the conversation. That never happened before. Before this moment in history, it was Ancient Aliens, The X-Files, Twilight Zone, The Outer Limits. That was our information about UFOs. It was made up. It was all made up, including our imaginations about what our government has and what our government is withholding. All of it was fiction. It was pretend for bored people who didn't have sex. It was all pretend. Now, it's not pretend. Now, it's real. The Other Side of Midnight, Walter Sterling, Red Apple Audio Networks.
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0: All right. If you're left-handed, I discussed this for 4 hours yesterday. I said, we found news about being a lefty. I'm a lefty. And then I didn't get to it because I'm sloppy. I don't have a producer. I have a brilliant sound engineer, and I have the best telephone screener, William Lee, brilliant guy. Great. Tonight, when I found out it was going to be Pete and Bill, I'm home. I'm fine. There's nothing I have to do because it's in the hands of professionals. And he doesn't really screen. You understand, it isn't like you can't talk about anything. You talk about whatever you want. He just wants to make sure you're not drunk out of your mind. That's really what William's job is to make sure before we put you on giant radio stations like KMOX and WCCO that you're not drunk out of your mind. That is our primary criteria. Whatever you have to say, it's just going to be as stupid as what I'm saying, but we're looking for people who are not drunk out of their minds. Those people. There's a moon out tonight. When there's a moon out tonight, it's particularly challenging. It's true, really. All right. Let's get serious here with the very serious people. Left-handed people news. From over 15,000 elite athletes, it showed left-handers have a competitive edge in antagonistic sports like fencing, table tennis, where their non-dominant side can be a tactical advantage. We don't have a dominant side. Lefties don't have a dominant side. Our brains are different. They did a big study in 2025, and they found out that left-handers show widespread differences in brain connectivity, especially in motor networks and the limbic system. Whoever knows what that is. It's about emotions. These suggest that handedness, well, is tied to how brain regions communicate, not just structural differences. The study noted that left-handers are more common among neurodiverse individuals, people of autism, apraxia, other issues, than they are in the general population. They also found out in this study that unlike right-handed people, their hands are controlled by their left side of their brain. It's very specific. Cause and effect. Lefties, not so much. If you're left-handed, your entire brain is engaged when we use our left hand. It requires our entire brain. And that means we have more options when we're thinking, when we're considering how to hit a ball, to go bowling, whatever it is. We have more options as lefties. I found that amazing. Mary in New Jersey, welcome to the Other Side of Midnight, Walter Sterling. I have a phone number, 800-848-9222. How may I serve you, Mary?
16: Oh, my goodness. By the way, Bill, the call screener, is a sweetheart. Anyway.
0: Isn't he the best? He's the best.
16: He really is.
0: It's very important to call. It's very important for new callers to call him and test his training, see how he's doing.
16: Well, anyway, the Belinda Carlisle song,
0: yes.
16: That was the finale song on Romy and Michelle's high school reunion. So when you played it, I had the visions of the last scenes of that, which was a really cute movie. It was ironic and offbeat. You would probably enjoy.

0: Are you left-handed?
1: And no, I'm right-handed, yes. But one time in my life I went to take shooting lessons,
0: yes,
1: which I only had one lesson, but I kept doing a lovely job shooting the target on the left, and my instructor told me that I had a dominant left eye, whatever that means. But it explained that every time I went to the store and grocery shopping and would reach up for something, I would come home with something that wasn't what I intended to get at all. And it turned out, after I found that out, it was always something on the left.
0: Was this at ShopRite? Was this at ShopRite?
1: Yes, it was. It was at ShopRite.
0: All right, it was at ShopRite. And now, the thing about ShopRite is that because it's a New Jersey institution, it's very important that you don't make any mistakes. They monitor you. If you want to have a rapport with the produce manager, or more importantly, the butcher, you have to be on your game. When you go there, are you on your game?
1: Well, I maybe not, although I've gone to this whole ShopRite in Mekong a long time.
0: That's the one that had the gazillion-dollar lottery winner.
1: Are you kidding?
0: No, that one had that one had one of those billion-dollar lottery winners. The ticket was bought there, and that guy has not claimed it yet. The New Jersey lottery officials were there. There was TV cameras. Everybody was very excited. The person who won that, which was over a year ago, has not claimed it.
1: Oh my God!
0: Right?
1: Well,
0: go check your tickets. Go check your tickets. Hey, thanks for listening. Thanks for calling. You're a treat. I appreciate it. 800-848-9222. Look at that. WABC in New York and in Chicagoland. In Chicago, it's the great WGN.

0: Jeff, welcome to the other side of midnight with Walter Sterling. Hello, Jeff.
1: It's Jack.
0: It's what?
1: Jack, I called you last night, remember?
0: I don't, but thank you for the call. 800-848-9222. Silas, there's Silas on Staten Island. What do you have to report?
2: I did want to say about your show that there are lots of people who rise. There are basketball players. There's only one Michael Jordan. Many people.
0: Yes.
2: But there's only one Donald Trump. And in radio.
0: You have to be more entertaining than Belinda Carlisle. Do we have the great Father Drucker yet? Have you called him? Really? Does he know that? Let's do who? Oh, yeah, let's do Vic. Go ahead.
3: Detective Vic Ferrari on the other side of midnight.
4: Hey, Walter. On tonight's episode of Confessions of a Retired Detective, I'd like to go into a little bit about how NYPD precinct commanders handle things differently. Well, you know, when I first came on the job before the Comstat era, the commanding officer, you'd see him once in a while. He'd come out of his office. He'd address the troops at roll call. He'd tell you about precinct conditions. And then he would usually have his hatchet men, like integrity control officer or the administrative lieutenant, do his dirty work. And good luck finding the executive officer, the number two banana. You never even seen that guy. But later on in the NYPD, when the Comstat era, they started holding precinct commanders responsible for what's going on in their precinct. So these guys started getting called downtown and smacked around and sometimes forced to retire or dump from their assignment. So they didn't want to take that chance anymore. So they were more proactive and they were on their workers a lot more. Well, when I went to the NYPD's Auto Crime Division, I had, in my 10 years, they had three different commanding officers. The first guy took a sit-back-and-wait approach. He would just, when he got there, he just kind of took everything in. He didn't make any big moves, big changes. You know, he implemented his plans and things, but the place ran like a Swiss watch. Then we got a second guy after a couple of years. He took the same thing, wait-and-see approach, check things out, and then slow.

0: slowly but surely implemented his thing. Then we got some clown, the third one, who came from patrol, had no investigative experience, and basically screwed the whole place up. But this also happens in NYPD precincts. And my brother worked in a precinct in Washington Heights, and he was telling me about this commanding officer he had and how the guy is into everything. Well, one day we get called down to his precinct as detectives, and he's got a whole NYPD city block closed off. And he's got his cops going up on rooftops. You basically couldn't come on this block, which I thought was unconstitutional, unless you could show proof that you live there. And I turned to my lieutenant and I go, what are we doing here? And he says, well, the commanding officer of the precinct wants us to go and run every plate and see if there's something up with these cars. And I said, yeah, but they're just parked cars. And he says, Vic, you don't get it. And I says, no, I don't. I really don't understand what's going on. He goes, this guy is the commanding officer of this precinct and he's going places. So think of him as a train and the train is coming down the tracks. You either jump in the back of that train and start feeding it coal, or you can stand there and complain about it and question it and get run over by the train. Which would you like to do? So I told him I really still didn't want to be there. He goes, listen, just write down some license plates, run them in the computer and tell him, you know, if there's anything up with these cars. So begrudgingly, I went along with this dog and pony show, which netted zero results. The commanding officer of the precinct eventually became a chief and then later ran a major city police department. So for more behind-the-scenes NYPD stories, be sure to check out my new book, NYPD, Behind the Blue Wall of Silence, available on Amazon. I'm retired detective turned author Vic Ferrari with Walter Sterling on the other side of midnight.
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2: All right, there's Al in Yonkers. Welcome to the all-night radio show, to the other side of midnight with Walter Sterling.
3: Yeah, thanks, Walter. Could you hear me?
2: Yes.
3: Yeah, you know, I just wanted to say, I remember when Carlisle came on the scene over 40 years ago. She was with another group of girls.
2: And, the Go-Girls. The Go-Girls.
3: Yeah.
2: Yeah.
3: She later did what so many singers try to do. They go independent, like Sting,
2: yeah,
3: from Police, etc.
2: Who cares about Sting? I care about Belinda. Talk about Belinda. If you're going to call, you have to talk about what I'm doing.
3: Exactly. So she was fascinating. I just wanted to say that she was really great.
2: She's great.
3: And I remember at the time, she's
2: also sober now. So she's available
3: exactly.
2: For dating. And you could introduce her to your family.
3: At that time, she was dating a formidable baseball player. I don't know if he was a
2: There's an
3: Dodgers.
2: Oxymoron. There's an oxymoron. A formidable baseball player.
3: How from Marshall. He yeah. was a big player back 40-something years ago.
2: Who cares?
3: And that was a big news in the scene when she was dating him.
2: But let's just talk about Belinda. I don't care about her dating some, you know, quickly aged jock.
3: Yeah, no, I'm just saying it's great that she's doing well. She came last year or so. She was in the Capitol, and she was one of the star attractions for a gala they had for the general public in Washington.
2: Is that why you called? No. Walter Sterling with Rich in New Jersey at 800-848-9222. Greetings, Rich. Congratulations for getting through.
4: Hey, Walter. I'm lefty, okay?
2: Yes, me too.
4: I'm one of seven. I'm the youngest of the oldest and the oldest of the youngest. That's put me smack dab in the middle. Now, growing up lefty, I remember when you sit down in the, as a kid in school, they have the desk where you sit down and
2: it was
4: the
2: all
4: right
2: wrong
4: hand of people.
2: Us. That desk
4: pull,
2: was the worst for us.
4: I had to pull over
2: us.
4: Another chair so I could have my elbow on a chair.
2: Yep.
4: Now, being a contractor, the saw you buy, the motor's on the left side. For every when you're cutting wood or whatever, all the tools are made for right-handed people. Now, when I go about my business, I'll come up to a counter or I'll see people I'm dealing business with, and I'll, hey, you're lefty, I'm lefty too. But righties don't say that. You know, I'm righty, you're righty too, right?
2: Yeah, they
4: no
2: never
4: reason
2: say
4: for that. Now, it's funny, when you drive a car, you're sitting on the left side. I have to use the stick shift with my right hand. Now, when I was a kid growing up, as soon as I picked up a basketball, I dribbled with my right hand. If I want to kick a ball, I kick with my right foot. It's weird, you know? And I wonder how many of the last presidents were lefties. I used to watch them sign things. They go, hey, the president's lefty. I have to Google and find the last, like, the six presidents who were lefty or not. But it's interesting because we have a conversation. And early on Facebook, I remember years ago, I said, how many people out there are lefty? And nobody would answer me. All the girls I've dated, none of them were lefty. You know what I'm saying? Just coincidentally, I notice things like that. But righty people don't notice that because 10%, I think, of the population is lefty. You know? But everything is backwards.
2: And the hardest thing was the three-ring binders.
4: Yeah, yeah. And right? Also, when you write left to right, I'd always get the ink on my hand.
2: That's right. You drag your hand across the ink, and you've got the mark on the side of your hand. Fortunately, and it sounds the same way with you, my parents were not a problem. They didn't care. They thought it was interesting. It wasn't an issue. They didn't think it was satanic. You and I grew up at a better time. But it's interesting now what the research shows about lefties, which is that when we write and when we are using that left hand, we are using our entire brain. And righties only use the left side of their brain. We have access to all of our neurons in our brain as lefties. They don't know why, but they find it fascinating, as do I. And thank you very much for the call.
4: Thank you
2: for the call. Don't fade them down. You got to hang them up. You don't fade them down, or it sounds like we're squishing them. We don't want that. 800, what? Hello, what? Yeah, 800-848-9222. We're trying to reach Father Jim Drucker to tell us how satanic the UFOs are, how much of a threat this is to our spirituality. It must be significant because some government official dragged a gazillion Christian leaders to Washington to explain to them about the UFOs. Religious leaders told, prepare now for UFO disclosure to unleash Bible-changing revelations. Influential pastors are claiming that they have been told to prepare their followers for shocking revelations about UFOs, which may upend belief in the Bible. One evangelist, who's also a Bible teacher, warned that fellow pastors were recently invited to a secret meeting. According to Stone, the officials warned a small group of pastors with a large reach in the Christian community that the government was about to release records that possibly and videos of aliens and spacecraft, which were not from this planet. President Trump ordered the Pentagon and the Secretary of War to release all information the government possesses regarding UFOs and alien life. We look forward to all of the revelations, and we will have all of the revelations when they come out. The NSA, yesterday, the National Security Agency, which doesn't even exist, has a black box budget. No one knows what their money is. They released files yesterday during my show, late at night during my show. And then even more bizarre, I said to Ross Coulthard, who told me about this, I said, where do they release it? How do they release it? Do they put it on a street corner? What? No, they have a website. The NSA has a website that on the National Security Administration website, you can find their information on UFOs. That's a major revelation, and I can't stand it when I hear these whiners saying, well, they're just some dots, you know, it's bad 1950s. Yes, it is bad 1950s video. Why our advanced jet airplanes can't take better video is a mystery. I would think that at some point the pilot's just going to hold up their iPhone, and then we'd have better than police surveillance video from the 50s. It looks like freaking Dragnet film. It doesn't matter. Because the bigger point, the more important point is, the U.S. government for the first time ever has acknowledged UFOs exist. For the first time ever is putting out videos saying, we don't know what this is. I believe that has a lot to do with the reticence to put out the video. A lot to do with it. Because we don't want our military to say, we don't know what to do. I don't want my military to go, I don't know what it is. I don't know if it's safe or not safe. I don't know how much danger is involved. I don't know. I think that's a lot of the reticence. I think that's a lot of the problem as to why they didn't release anything until now. How do you feel? 800-848-9222. You and I talking live on the radio doesn't happen. I'm talking live on the radio, ladies and gentlemen. What else did they reveal about lefties? We have the sports advantage. New genetic research related the related genes. What were the genes here? Other studies confirm that handedness is polygenic, influenced by many genes, which affects brain chemistry. However, genetics alone does not explain about a quarter of the handedness variation, about 25% about why you and I are left-handed. There's no research on that relative to genetics. And then one other thing, it says about our psychiatric links. Are we insane? There was an international study of 200,000 people, and it found that left and mixed handedness occurs in 3.5 times more often in people with autism, more often in those with schizophrenia, intellectual disabilities, and other neurodevelopmental conditions. The study noted that atypical handedness is more common in, the study revealed that atypical handedness is more common in conditions affecting language and early neurodevelopment, but emphasized that the correlation does not imply causation. Oh, it's saying that because you're left-handed doesn't mean you're going to be autistic. You're not going to have apraxia. You're not going to have problems speaking. Chris, do you have problems speaking? 800-848-9222. In upstate New York, Chris, do you have trouble speaking?
5: No, I don't have trouble speaking. I happen to be right-handed, but I was wondering about that study that you were talking about. If a left-handed person was to try to write using their right hand, would they still use their entire brain, or would they only be using the left side of their brain to control their right hand?
2: That's an insanely good question. Why are you asking it? Like, what would we do if we knew?
5: Well, not what would we do, but because I'm righty, I sometimes try to use my left hand, because they say if you try to use your non-dominant hand, it stimulates the mind. So now I'm thinking, when I try to use my left hand to write, am I using my entire brain, or am I only using the right side of my brain when I use my left hand?
2: When a right-handed person tries to write lefty, they're so focused on that task, I probably suspect they never pay attention to what's going on in their brain. Therefore, that's your homework. I would like you tomorrow to try to do a number of things with your left hand, but rather than saying, you know, I got to do this right, I have to do it effectively, forget about how it comes out. Just pause a minute and meditate a little and see how your brain feels. Is that a good homework assignment?
5: The great homework assignment. Thank you.
2: No, call in tomorrow. I want full reports, full reports. Walter Sterling on the other side of midnight. Thank you very much at 800-848-9222. 800-848-9222. This is how All Night Radio is supposed to go. It's live. It has a compelling host. And varied topics. And we talk a lot about UFOs and psychic phenomena and conspiracies, because at this time, what you really want to have an you don't want it. I love Virginia. Lucy, welcome to the other side of. Why do you love the night shift, Lucy?
6: I was a nurse, a labor and delivery nurse. I didn't like it because we'd have to work two or three different shifts a week, and that was hard.
2: Yes,
6: but they made more. You made more money. It was a significant hourly differential, and a lot of women didn't.
2: Were you in a union? Were you in a union?
6: No. Okay. No, they tried to come in there. They tried to come in one time and just loaded down. They wanted us to belong to the grocery store people, I think.
2: When you got bored at work, did you do puppet shows for each other, for the other nurses?
6: No, we didn't get bored. Right. They'd send one of us home. They'd send one of us home to be on call.
2: All right.
6: You know, it was interesting. But anyway, the nuns wanted to switch me. My mother said no.
2: Isn't that horrible? I mean, that's really horrible that those nuns would try to switch kids. That was the worst stories I heard. I had none of that. I had none of that when I was growing up. But, man, I heard about those stories. They're horrible.
6: I didn't have any problems. And I had a decent handwriting. And I had better than some of my constituents. Okay, are left-handed people more likely to become have Alzheimer's?
2: It didn't mention Alzheimer's. It mentioned apraxia and autism, schizophrenia, those conditions. I don't think they said, and I know that the study that I just read did not indicate that that they were more likely to have Alzheimer's, as if, don't you have enough trouble if you're approaching Alzheimer's? Isn't there enough? You don't need to worry about also being left-handed. But I appreciate the call. You're really sweet. Thank you very much for calling. 800-848-9222.

0: 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I'm gay. I should be able to hang a shelf.
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3: AI can do some of the work, but what really is needed is subject matter expertise. 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
2: That's Donna Dorsey with the Nebraska Technology Cooperative at the Ag Sarbin Foundation. She notes tech jobs that require integrated teamwork and high-level decision-making still require human experience and skills. Additional studies from UCLA researchers show AI decision-making is limited by its lack of human social awareness and human physiology. It has no sense of fear, pain, joy, compassion, or remorse. I'm James Flippin, and this is the Worldwide News Network.
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0: I'm James Parker, and this is Florida Story.
1: Thank you for our first Florida story. We go to Jacksonville, Florida, where a Florida man, 56 years old, was just going through life doing his dentist thing. Wait, a corrupt dentist? Yeah, a corrupt dentist. This is Florida. So one of his patients comes in, and he's an undercover cop, and he's wearing a wire. And before the meeting's done, he slaps some cuffs on and puts him under arrest because this Florida man was practicing dentistry without a license. All right, Parker, what's so weird about that? Hang on. Backstory. He was arrested for doing dentistry without a proper license. Also back in 2009, go back and you dig on the arrest warrant. He had previously been arrested for it. Same thing. All the way back in 1998. So look, clearly this guy is trained. You don't walk in and pretend to be a dentist if you don't know what you're talking about without someone calling you out on the first day. So I'm thinking this is a guy who was trained to be a dentist and he lost his license. What was he doing? Like writing too many prescriptions for his friends? Did he crack a tooth, malpractice, screw up, show up drunk driving arrests? I don't know why, but for some reason he must have had his license revoked, but he can't help himself. He's got to help people with their teeth. He's got to fix teeth. He's got to fill cavities. He's got to pull molars. He's got to do an RCT on 17. And then there's the new technology, the 3D scans, the UV flowable whatever. Some people like to golf. Some people have a foot fetish. This man can't help himself. He's like the little claymation guy in Rudolph the Reindeer. He's just got to be a dentist. They didn't say anybody was hurt or he did a bad job. What if he was a really good dentist? Hold my beer.
2: Wait. Hold my beer.
3: Hold my beer.
4: Hold my beer.
1: Well, for our next Florida story, we go to Martin County, Florida, where within a span of a month, we have two different sheriff's deputies who have been arrested for arresting people on false drug charges. Now, look, I know in a human enterprise as large as police institutions, of course, you're going to get some bad apples in there. And that doesn't draw a bigger stain on the law enforcement community as a whole. But damn, two deputies in the span of a month? What are y'all doing over there? I mean, besides planting drugs on your own citizens. It's just a trip because I bring you Florida stories, an avalanche, a cornucopia of crazy crimes. You wouldn't think you would need to invent crimes in Florida. Isn't there enough going on already? And it's funny because when they're inventing crimes, they're actually committing a crime. So I guess mission accomplished. Hold my beer.
2: Wait. Hold my beer.
3: Hold my beer.
4: Hold my beer.
1: What? For our next Florida story, we go to Cantonment, Florida. An older couple sitting at home on a regular evening just going through Netflix. They get a knock on the door, and it's the 12-year-old that lives next door. He asked if they had any bottled water he could borrow. They actually did, and so they gave it to him, and he goes back next door. And that's weird. Okay, so your water got cut off, but why doesn't your dad go get you water? So he comes back the next day. Hey, do y'all have any more bottled water? They're like, you already went through the whole thing? He said, yeah. They're like, well, we can just give you some tap. What's going on over there? Why didn't your dad go get you water? He's gone. Well, how long has he been gone? The boy had been left home alone for 9 days. Cops show up on the wellness check. The electricity had been cut off. The water had been cut off. And he had already run out of food. We don't know how long into the 9 days he ran out of food. Turns out mother's nowhere to be found. Father had been arrested. They just didn't make any arrangements for the boy at the time. That's a tough one to fall through the cracks, isn't it? Hold my beer.
2: Wait. Hold my beer.
3: Hold my beer.
4: Hold my beer.
1: Oh, and speaking of crack, there's a clever police department in Florida, the Atlantic Beach Police Department, that posted a public service announcement on their Facebook page, and it warns that some cocaine, meth, and heroin has been tainted in the area with the coronavirus, and they are offering free tests to make sure your meth is not contaminated with the deadly disease. Now, if you're a little suspicious, police have been very gracious. They say if you're uncomfortable going to the police station with your drugs, just give them your address and they'll come visit you in the privacy of your own home. Don't laugh. It's probably going to work.
2: Wait. Hold my beer. What?
3: Hold my beer.
4: Hold my beer.
0: I'm James Parker. 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
8: It isn't the song, which I love. It's that I'm watching a killer video of Belinda Carlisle on Top of the Pops. I posted it on the Facebook page called Walter Sterling. You're just going to have to suffer with this, and by the end of the hour, I won't play it again. But it's my show.

0: Now, at this time of day, when you and I are alone, inevitably, the Midnight Misfits who listen to this giant radio show are alone. Either at work, 18-wheeler, 4-wheeler, in the bedroom, you're alone. Usually, when you and I are alone with our thoughts, there's one thought that keeps poking through. There's one thing that makes us anxious, crazy, something that didn't go well today. What do I mean by not going well? It didn't go as you planned, as you imagined it should be. It didn't go that way. Usually that happens to me when I get in my car. I just wasted $550 to have new spark plugs. Now, here's my friend, my Midnight Misfit friend. Let's see. Her initials are RR. And she says, my AC died right after the one-year warranty expired, and GE won't fix it, which means I'm up a creek big time. So I empathize with your car problem. My lesson learned, very necessary to buy an extended warranty from the retailer at the time of the air conditioner purchase. That's from RR, a Midnight Misfit. Thank you very much for this email. Her air conditioner died right after the one-year warranty expired. Now she doesn't have an air conditioner as it gets warmer every day. But the good news is about air conditioners as opposed to cars, they get cheaper every year. You can go to Walmart and get a made-in-China air conditioner that might only last a year or two, but who cares, because it's be $140. That's all it's going to be. It's like $140. When you were a kid, which was an incredible long time ago, so I don't expect you to remember it, to get an air conditioner was a life event. 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You'd go store to store for like 2 weeks to find the cheapest air conditioner. 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It is an enormous job a few years ago. Now, even you and I can lift that air conditioner. 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And then when it breaks down, it doesn't matter. You get another one because you're loaded. But did you see the new ingenious, why didn't we think of this before, design of an air conditioner? It's actually in two parts connected by, I don't know, about a two-inch high something, bridge. It makes a bridge between the front control part of the air conditioner and the back, which has the condenser. And it hangs over the windowsill. No installation required. It just hangs over the windowsill. So the condenser part of the air conditioner is outside of the window. The control part with the vents inside the window. You shut the door, the window on it, boom, it's installed. And you can do it. It's light. And I'm like, it's one of those, I should have had a V8. Why didn't any of us think of it? I'd never say, why didn't they think of it? No, I probably could have thought of it if I had thought about it. You could have thought about it, but there it is. So easy and so obvious. Brilliant. as you know, and this has been true since manufacturing started, things like air conditioners, washing machines, dishwashers, they have planned obsolescence. If you got a Maytag washing machine in the 50s, it's still running. If you buy any brand washing machine now, you got 3 years on it. Buy an extended warranty, the guy will come out, you'll be able to get the part, whatever, in year four. By year five, it's done. And it's built that way. It's made that way. Ironically, it was only competition that got General Motors to build cars the way they should have. They used to be that cars were designed to stop at 50,000 miles. Beyond 50,000 miles, that was going in the trash. And rent-a-car companies would not rent cars that had more than 10 or 12,000 miles on them. That was it. Now you get into a rent-a-car, and you turn on the radio, it's still playing music from 1968. There's been no updating in that car. It still reeks of cigarettes because it was rented at a time when you could smoke cigarettes. And it's got 129,000 miles on it. No problem. Oh, and something better that wasn't true. Now they have trackers on them. Every rent-a-car has a tracker on it. And when they say to you, are you going to be driving this out of state? You'd better not lie. They will know if you're lying. He said he wasn't going to drive it out of state. He lied. He lied. One of the events you and I were not invited to was the Cannes Film Festival in Venice, the Cannes Film Festival. And John Travolta was finally given an award.
1: The old school directors wore berets
2: and the glasses.
1: That's what I'm doing. I've been around for over 50 years doing movies, but I can't tell when I look back the difference between the events. And I said, I'm a director this time. You're an actor. Play the part of a director. Look like an old school director. So I looked up pictures, 20s, 30s, 40s, 50s, 60s, and the old school directors wore berets.
2: And the glasses.
1: And I thought, that's what I'm doing. I'm going to do an homage to being a director. So I'm going to play the part of being a director. And then when I look back, I'll know, oh, that was Propeller One Way Night Coach. Mm-hmm. That was Cannes. That's when I won the Palme d'Or. And I'll have vividness of it.
0: And Steve has a lefty story. Welcome, Steve, to the other side of midnight with Walter Sterling, 800-848-9222. I am a lefty. Steve, are you a lefty?
3: No, Walter, but I attempted it in first grade one time, and here's the background. So I'm a righty, always have been, and I have poor penmanship. Always have, I always did, always have. That's why when it came to using a computer, it saved me, all right? But to make a long story short, when I was in first grade, I decided one week, let me switch over and try with the left hand. Maybe it'll improve. And besides, as you noted, few people wrote with their left hand. That makes me a little different. Well, the teacher noticed it one day, comes up on my, I still remember this. We were silent, doing a writing assignment, comes up and calls out my name. She's almost screaming, what are you doing using your left hand? You use your right hand. She scolded me so as to embarrass me in front of the class. And by the way, I never used my left hand again. Instead of what I think a good teacher would have done, call me aside and say, you know, you're having enough trouble with your right hand. Get it down with the right hand. Stick to that and stop with the left hand stuff. You know? That teacher, this was in the late 60s, by the way. In those days, teachers, when they got married, they generally left the profession. That's she right. got married. And if she never came back, good. She was a lousy teacher. That is not the way you handle a student. And I had a lot of, in grade school, maybe I wasn't the best student, but you know what? I didn't deserve to be treated like that.
0: Look at you. Look at you. You haven't gotten over that yet. Have you talked about this in therapy?
3: No. And until you talked about the left hand, I'd forgotten about it, Walter. You're talking 55, 1969. You're talking what, 55, 56 years ago? Hadn't even thought about it. I thought, this is a good story to tell, Walter. All right.
0: Well, it is a good story. And you're also our youngest listener. Thank you very much for calling. I appreciate it. 800-848-9222. 800-848-9222. More news from the Cannes Film Festival. More news.
4: It's day 9 in Cannes, and Iris Sack's film, The Man I Love, premieres in competition, starring Rami Malek as an ailing actor in 80s New York. Following yesterday's red carpet premiere, Andy Garcia and his cast held a press conference for his directorial film noir, Diamond. And this year's jury, led by Park Chan-wook and including Demi Moore, signed the City of Cannes Golden Book and took part in the handprint ceremony.
0: There's nothing like the south of France in America. We have great vistas, beautiful lakes, the best oceans, the best ocean beaches along the East Coast, the Outer Banks, the Jersey Shore. All of that's better than anything. You're not going to find any of that in Europe. All they have in Europe are rocky, nasty beaches. Beautiful vistas, magnificent mountains leading up from the Mediterranean, all of that. But you're not going to see anything like the south of France. Nothing can come close to it here. And the reason is that unlike so many places in America or around the world, you'll have a beautiful place, and then next to it will be a, a poor neighborhood, a sad situation, and you drive from wealth to poor, wealth to poor, and it's not quite the same. The south of France, all of the south of France, is far richer than you and I will ever experience. It has enclave after enclave of magnificent beachfront homes, magnificent vineyards. The towns, the cities are taken care of. They're meticulous. And the Cannes Film Festival takes place in Cannes, France, and in Monaco, and in Venice, Italy, for some reason. So it's spread all over Europe, and it's an incredible thing. It's just incredible. And I got engaged in Monaco. I knelt in the Mediterranean. I asked her to marry me. The water is perfect. Everything around us is pristine. But the best thing about, well, there are two great things about the beaches of Monaco. And that was many years ago. I ain't bragging. That was many years ago. Anyway, so on the south of France, in Monaco, I just have to move something there. South of France, in Monaco, there are two, three great things about the beach. These are topless beaches. And that is something every Jersey boy needs to experience. We don't have topless beaches. If we do, there's something wrong with them. They're always weird. The other thing, think about this. You see all these lounge chairs on the beaches in Monaco, beautiful lounge chairs, right? You go to lie in one of them, and they say, no, you have to make a reservation. All of the lounge chairs on the beaches in Monaco are owned by restaurants. And you sit down there, and you have to buy something from that restaurant. And you usually have to make a reservation for it for tomorrow. It's yours all day. That's a beautiful thing. But imagine this. You're on the beaches in Monaco. You're surrounded by topless French women. You're lying on a lounge chair. A French waiter, waitress hands you a menu, and you start ordering. That's your chair for the day. French food is brought to you. French food, not Wendy's. French food is brought to you all day. Drinks are brought to you all day. And when bored, you just look up and there are topless people. The water's 80 degrees. The waves aren't going to knock you down. It's heaven. Absolutely spectacular. And it feels decadent because it is decadent. And right over there is the casino in Monte Carlo. The Casino of Monte Carlo. Just the name is so romantic. And if you get up a little in a hotel, if you get up in a building, you look down on the roof. I never forget this. I looked down on the casino in Monaco. A beautiful, starlit, magnificent night in the south of France. Gentle, 78 degrees, no humidity. And I realized I'm looking down on the casino in Monaco. And the romance attached to that. And how many movies it's been in, and every 007 movie's taken place there. Just it's one of those pictures in my head that will never leave. Walter Sterling, The Other Side of Midnight, Red Apple Audio Networks.
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0: Heather. That spectacular name, Heather. There, every Heather is beautiful. Welcome to the other side of midnight, Heather, at 800-848-9222. Hi.
1: Well, I got to tell you, I was born July 23rd, 1976.
0: You're the youngest listener ever. What? Go ahead.
1: Yeah, my mom, Jewel, was born July 24th, 1935. I was a birthday present.
0: Yes, you are. Yes, you are. You are a birthday
1: she always
0: present.
1: Told me she always told me I was the best birthday present ever, but my sister, Sherry, died last year. She was a pandemic supervisor. Best sister ever. But she always put my pen in my right hand when I was a toddler. I said, no, I'm not comfortable with that. Put it in the left hand. And ever since then, I've been writing through life, my signature, everything, my left hand. You know, right side up. You know what I mean?
0: So you're left-handed. Are you left-handed or right-handed?
1: Left-handed, but I write right side up with my left hand.
0: Got it. Okay, so has this been a problem for you, Heather? Is it just okay?
1: It's just okay because I can write my name and stuff, you know.
0: Yes.
1: That's just the way I've done things.
0: I'm sorry you lost your sister. How's your life today?
1: Well, people have been talking behind my back. You know, I've been trying to get my eye. They say I have cataracts, but the back of my eye has been, I had an ultrasound over at BJC, good exam. They said the front is garbage, nothing wrong with the back. We don't know if it's cataracts because my pupils are, you know, they're the color they should be. And for years I've been gaslit, you know.
0: Hey, stop.
1: Listen,
0: Heather, talk to Walter. Listen, don't tell me dreadful stories. Have you been to a real eye doctor, not somebody at a storefront who's trying to sell you glasses? Have you gone to a real eye doctor, an optometrist?
1: Not yet, but I'm going to.
0: Well, so this is your vision, Heather.
1: Yeah.
0: You got it? It's your vision. You will go to a real eye doctor who's affiliated with a hospital, preferably in a hospital. Mm-hmm. You're not going to go to a storefront guy who's trying to sell you $300 glasses you don't need.
1: Right.
0: This is nothing. Listen to me. You cannot listen to this show, and you cannot call me ever again until you go to a real eye doctor and get checked out.
1: I'm gonna do it.
0: This is your vision. Yeah. You can't afford to be blind. That would be disrespecting your sister. Okay?
1: Yeah.
0: All right.
1: I'm trying to find one.
0: No, you don't. It's not hard to find one. You're in Illinois. Every other block, there's a real eye doctor.
1: Okay.
0: Call up the biggest and best hospital. Get their directory. Say, I'd like to make an appointment with an eye doctor. And they will make an appointment with you. They will ask you annoying questions about your insurance. And then you will go see her or him. This is nothing you fool around with. Because it's not going to get better. The beauty is that if you have cataracts, it is the easiest surgery imaginable. They'll load you up on the best drugs you've ever had. You won't feel a thing. They will remove those cataracts. And the next day, you will go, oh, my God, I don't need glasses.
1: Yeah.
0: And your insurance will pay for that. All insurance pays for cataract surgery. It loves to pay for cataract surgery. You going to do it?
1: Yep, I'm going to do it.
0: Let's see. Today is Friday. That's so confusing. Today is Thursday. You're going to call tomorrow, that hospital. You're going to make an appointment for next week. You tell them it's urgent and you need to see the eye doctor now.
1: Okay.
0: And don't let them push you around. Don't let them say, well, the soonest can be October 3rd. You just say, I might be blind by then. Take me now.
1: Okay.
0: Think like a New Yorker, all right? Not somebody from the Midwest who goes, oh, you're fine. Oh, you're fine. Oh, everything's fine. And then they back in their cars. What the hell is that with the parking spaces backing in their cars?
1: Right.
0: You don't back in your car. You drive in like a grown-up.
1: Right.
0: And then when I say to them, why are you backing in your car, Heather? They always say the same stupid thing. They say, oh, it saves time. You know, it saves time. It doesn't save any time. Net zero. Right. This is insane. Heather, you got your homework. You call me next week and you tell me when that appointment is. Got it?
1: Okay, thanks.
0: Thank you very much. Lou on Long Island, congratulations

0: 20 years.
1: Yeah, maybe you go crazy and get a new washing machine. Just go insane.
0: No. I eventually will have to.
1: Yes,
0: but
1: yes,
0: the problem is, if it breaks, I can't repair it. It's chips and computer-controlled dials and everything. You know,
1: but here's the thing with washing machines.
0: My pay grade.
1: Lou, here's the thing with washing machines. What you've said is the problem. You don't want one with all the chips. You can get ones that are electromechanical the way yours is. You can still get them without the chips.
0: I did not know that.
1: Yes, you can. You just have to shop a little, but you can. Just search that, and you'll find it. It'd be like way down at the end of the aisle at a Best Buy. They don't want you to see it because they're not making any money on those. The ones with the chips are a pain in the neck. Because you start the wash and it says 50 minutes and you come back and it's an hour and 50 and it's still going. It has a weird senses as to when it's going to stop. You don't want them. But I appreciate the call, Lou. Congratulations on having a washing machine 50 years. Congratulations. Thank you for the call. 800-848-9222. 800-848-9222. I thought he was going to tell me that he's had his wife for 50 years. It sounds like that, doesn't it? Am I being unfair? Unfair? 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
2: The people of Walmart on the other side of midnight.
3: Generally speaking, having a vehicle that you don't own as you commit crimes is a good way to escape. Escape and maybe get away with the loot you're trying to run away with. Well, two fellers, they're obviously amateurs at this. They rented a U-Haul, went into the Walmart, stole multiple TVs, and $1,000 worth of merch from your neighborhood Walmart. Yeah, this happened in Alabama. And these two fellers, they didn't think it all the way through. 22-year-old Jemiah Thompson and 21-year-old Horace Davis. And they did steal some fashions as well. Walmart has some of the finest fashions you can get any fashion week, no matter where you are. In fact, at the Met Gala just recently, many people were wearing Walmart fashions. Okay, there was a chase with the U-Haul truck. Easy to detect. Easy to detect. Hopefully, whoever rented the U-Haul truck paid for that extra insurance because there was damage to the vehicle. Spike strips were used to catch them. The guys tried to run away, but I'm sure the dogs were let loose. The Belgian Malinois. And no human is outrunning that for long. So yeah, it's a fur missile. Fur missile gets you. No injuries. And that's good news, and no property damage other than the U-Haul. Do yourself a favor, don't do crime. And if you are going to do crime, a U-Haul truck is not a good way to escape. Number one, they stick out like a sore thumb. You see them all over the place. And they're really easy to identify if they get away, because on the side of it, they've got like a giant spider or a red panda or something recognized in one of the states. So it's really, really, really identifiable. For the people of Walmart, I'm Velo Hool. Walter Sterling, the other side of midnight, Red Apple Audio Network.
2: Midnight Misfits, Walter Sterling, the other side of midnight.
1: All right, let's get an update on the scientists who disappeared. The science, we're up to 12 scientists related to UFOs, to secret alien activities. Update on the scientists.
4: I was homeschooled through this group called Covenant Christian Academy. I was in public.
1: No, that's mislabeled. No, that's not what we want. Let me see. That's really good. That's an Epstein update. We will get to it. Hundreds of top secret UFO files have been made public after a decades-long legal battle within the U.S. intelligence community. The legal battle, the delay has been the deep state. The Disclosure Foundation, who's pushing the U.S. government for UFOs, has obtained 334 pages of intelligence reports from the National Security Agency. That doesn't happen. The NSA doesn't even exist. They won't even acknowledge their existence. And here are 334 pages of intelligence reports. The records include radar tracking reports,

0: focusing on military and intelligence messages about what showed up on screens around the globe. And this was during the Cold War. During the Cold War, we saw on our radar screens everything to make us paranoid, but it wasn't from Russia. And that's where scientists got confused, although the files were heavily redacted. One incident details how 13 fighter jets were sent to chase a single UFO, which had been spotted near military radar. Dozens of incidents involved Soviet-made fighter, known as MiGs, pursuing swarms of unknown objects, including one sighting over China and another where six MiGs were dispatched and were seen attacking the UFO. Soviet MiGs were attacking UFOs, and we have video of it. Although dozens of the newly released files claimed that the unidentified objects were likely balloons, every report was marked top secret Umbra, one of the highest security levels the NSA used for its most secret projects. So these were Umbra-level projects. Umbra-level projects. And we had that report the other night from our friend at News Nation, not Ross, a brilliant young reporter who happens to be a woman. And she talked a lot about this Umbra level of security. We were the first to release this on the radio in America. Nobody gets close. When it comes to UFOs, disclosures from the government, this is where you're going to hear it first. Because I know how to do my job. John Katsimatidis knows how to do his job. We're on top of this topic constantly. I don't know what the rest of the people do, yelling at Democrats. Who cares? There are giant UFOs that are now being disclosed actually happened from the Cold War till now. Isn't that amazing? The NSA, the National Security Agency, which doesn't exist, didn't even exist till a couple of days ago. Now, all of a sudden, they're putting it on the homepage of their website, these pages that have been released. So that's a two-level story. The first level is, oh, real UFO data. And the second level is released by the NSA. The NSA never admitted that it existed until now. They were never compelled to release public information until now. Not only can you and I learn about UFOs and about our skies being threatened, we can learn about how the National Security Agency gathers information, collects it, curates it, and deals with it. We can see how the NSA people think. That never happened before. You called the NSA, it'd be easier to get through to Verizon. Walter Sterling, 800-848-9222, 800-848-9222. We're working at every level on conspiracies and mysteries, including Diana's death. Yeah, you thought that was solved? No way.
1: And then, of course, we started looking at the other evidence and all the rest of it. And I have to say, my personal opinion, I think, yes, they did intend to at least seriously injure or kill her. And it's not just about the fact that, was she pregnant, wasn't she? We'll never know because they embalmed her against all French law so quickly. And all the other speculative things you see in the press. It's also the fact that it was reported that she was being a great success in the landmine campaign that she was running.
2: Yes.
1: But also, she was about to go into campaigning on the behalf of the Palestinians. Now, you can imagine someone of Princess Diana's profile doing that. It just, they would not have tolerated it. They could not have dealt with that. So I think that's why she was taken out.
0: Yeah, no kidding. I like the theory. Sorry. I'm on a long time. I have to do things sometimes. I love the theory that she was pregnant, that Lady Diana, Princess Diana, was pregnant. I love that theory. And she was about to marry a Muslim. Even though he owned Harrods, his family owned Harrods, as British as you can get, and there they are, Muslims. And she was about, and she was pregnant. That was one of my favorite theories. But when she went through that tunnel, when that guy with the big Mercedes who was driving her through that tunnel, that is a real tunnel with security cameras every 20 feet. None of them were on. None of them were on at night. Not one security camera in that tunnel was on. She lived for over 2 hours after the accident, and it took them 45 minutes to get her to a hospital. And She got French medicine. French medicine, French hospital, late at night, no security cameras. The driver, they kept saying, was drunk. Well, there's a problem. Not one person who knew that man could confirm that he even drank. None of them had seen him drunk. None of them knew of him as a drunk. Anybody at that hotel, if they had spotted a drunk driver, any of the doormen, the concierges, he sat outside a long time. If any of them had thought he was drunk and driving Lady Diana, they would have dragged him out of that car. There is no way that would have happened. I don't think he was drunk. I don't understand why she was walking around after the accident and nobody took care of her. They couldn't get out of there for 45 freaking minutes. And there was no security cameras on. And yet the security cameras are there. Operational, not turned on. Not turned on. I believe Lady Diana was murdered. And I believe that the British royalty had, in their minds, a really good reasons for doing it. And because they control Scotland Yard and all the investigative agencies in England, the Queen probably said, don't investigate, let it go, forget about it. Because the royal family did not understand, as we've seen in the movies later, did not understand exactly how popular she was. They knew she was popular, but in their minds, they're the British royal family. All popularity flows from them. They thought that she'd die, and half a day later, people would forget about it. What they didn't realize was that not only did none of us forget about it, we still haven't forgotten about it. We still haven't forgotten about it. How do you feel about that? 800-848-9222. I say Lady Diana was murdered, and I believe she was murdered because she was pregnant, allegedly. And I believe her pregnancy was very problematic, having a Muslim boyfriend to the British royalty. Danny in Los Angeles, welcome to the other side of midnight with Walter Sterling. Hi, Danny.
2: This show is monster. And the only one who survived that crash with Princess Diana was her bodyguard, who was sitting in the front passenger seat. Car was going 100 miles an hour. Not many people survived those type crashes. But getting back to left-handers now, I'm ambidextrous. I could throw right-handed, I could throw left-handed. But good thing they didn't change Babe Ruth. Now, if you look at old video or photos of Babe Ruth signing autographs,
0: right,
2: he's a natural lefty, but he signs right-handed because when he went to St. Mary's Industrial School for orphanages and juvenile delinquents, he was like a juvenile delinquent, he could sign right-handed because that's what they forced him to do in school as a kid in the industrial school that he went to. And you think about it, that has to be traumatic for a kid to be forced to do something that does not come natural to them, and there's no real reason to do it. Now, we know if you go back far enough, they said, oh, you're demon-possessed or something. That just tells me that there are psychopaths walking amongst us. That's all that's telling me. And they once asked Sam Usual why he was a great hitter. He goes, I'm in the right frame of mind. Now, I know you said lefties kind of cross over left-right side of the brain, but it was always said that the lefties were controlled by the right side.
0: Right, and what they found, I'll let you keep going, Danny, but what they found was that that wasn't true. That assumption is not true. Lefties are not controlled by the right side of their brain. They're controlled by their entire brain. All the nerve endings contribute to being left-handed. Not so with righties. Go ahead.
2: Right, that's why lefties usually are super creative. But the thing is, you are right, because when they test, let's say, a right-handed person and they test their right eye, 75% of the time that right eye is dominant. But when they do it to the lefties, they check their left eye, anywhere maybe 40-60% of the time the left eye is dominant with those. So there is a crossover for lefties, and I think that's what makes them probably much more creative, because they're using both sides of their brains. But we know most people, the average person, uses maybe 20% of their brain. If you think about it, you look at some of the people that you run into, you know that is true. But the thing is, the lefties always had an advantage in sports. But the thing is, now someone brought up driving before. Don't lefties have the advantage because they're driving from the left side and a lefty has to feel more comfortable from the left side. I know the guy was talking about a shift and everything with his right hand, but basically that is basically gone by now. So the thing is, I think if they checked out accidents for left-handed people, I bet that percentage-wise for their overall population is probably less than right-handers. And getting back to Princess Diana now, she was going out with, she liked the Muslim guys. There was a Pakistani guy she was going out with, a doctor. They say that he was the love of her life and everything. But you got to remember, the monarchy in Britain, they're not all British. I mean, she had German background. The other prince was part Greek. And so there's a mixture of there that comes out of Europe in the Greek throne. But I really think, we got rid of the king about 250 years ago. And I think America has to do certain things. Like we had a Chinese spy as a mayor in California.
0: Yeah. Danny, that Chinese spy in California, has she been deported yet? Has she been put into leg irons and deported? That was unbelievable.
2: No, she hasn't, because she's under arrest.
0: She has to be deported tomorrow. Tomorrow, Danny. Hey, thank you for the call. That's good points. And yes, I believe Lady Diana was murdered. Walter Sterling, it's about 2:45 in the morning on the East Coast. The Other Side of Midnight, the Red Apple Audio Networks.
3: Hey, Walter Sterling. This is your cousin, Breezy. Listen, I think that it's time that you took a little break. So I'm going to play a song that I actually introduced years ago. So, Walter, hit the trail, and I'll take care of business.

0: Gee, I hope everybody enjoyed that song. That was a lot of fun. And if you want more of that, you can join me on Saturday from 6 to 10 o'clock. Now, there's one problem right now. Where's Walter? Walter? Hey, oh, there he is. Here's Walter.
1: Oh, my gosh. What a cheesy bit. What an old DJ cheesy bit. And that's where we're experts at here. On that show. Now, there's information about Barack Obama's chef on Martha's Vineyard. There's new information about this. This is the sort of story that too many of you are very excited about. And we'll share that coming up in just seconds. I got a phone number and live phone calls at 800-848-9222. 800-848-9222. My name is Walter Sterling. Coming up in 15 minutes, we will have the latest report on the UFOs from our friend Dave Scott, brilliant reporter, real journalist. This is The Other Side of Midnight on the Red Apple Audio Networks.
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5: Extra. World Cup soccer matches are less than a month away, but many hotel owners in Los Angeles aren't excited. Jeff Zarinim runs the Hollywood Hotel. 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
5: 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I'm James Flippin, and this is the Worldwide News Network.
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2: Charlie in Jersey, welcome to The Other Side of Midnight. Hello, Charlie.
3: Hello, Walter. And I just wanted you to know, I agree with you. I think Princess Diana was murdered.
2: She was murdered.
3: And I do think it was because she was pregnant. And with the guy, son, this guy who owns Harrods Department Store, this rich Arab guy, Dodi El-Fayed.
2: Right.
3: He's been pushing that around his son and her were in love. And I think the reason why she was murdered is because she's pregnant with his son. And that they were about to give birth to a non-white or not a Caucasian child, and that's why the British family had her killed, or a British royal family had her killed.
2: I agree with you, and I think it's tragic. And I'm not sure that Queen Elizabeth said have her killed. I'm sure it's far more subtle and complex than that. But
3: Legally, because nobody ever says that to get themselves in trouble, because they don't want to get themselves in trouble. I'm sure she just said to one of her staff or to Charles or somebody, she probably should take care of this matter.
2: Exactly. Or more likely, her husband.
3: Her husband, Prince Philip, take care of this matter.
2: Because he was a scary guy.
3: Yes. She was. Everybody knows what take care of the matter. Everybody knows what take care of the matter means. Well, Frank Sinatra, he was being pursued by this pesky photographer, this paparazzi guy. So he just turns to his friend. He says, take care of him.
2: Yeah.
3: So the guy just punches him in the face and knocks him out and then picks up his camera and smashes it.
2: Yeah.
3: Well, the police arrest the guy and he's spending all night in jail. And they're calling every hour the police station to see how the guy's doing. And then he shows up the next morning in court. And the judge just says, not guilty, case dismissed. And that's good. The rest of us, we were just living in it. I mean, but that's what the expression, take care of it, says. Nobody ever says, I want you to kill XYZ.
2: Well, you're from New Jersey. You would know. And I thank you very much for the call. Thank you, sir. 800-848-9222 with Walter Sterling. 800-848-9222. You heard this story about Barack Obama's chef who died, and there was a heavy theory. Well, listen to the heavy theory. See how you feel about this mystery.
4: Breaking from Martha's Vineyard, a local Massachusetts police officer has come forward with explosive allegations. In the days leading up to the mysterious death of Barack Obama's personal chef, police responded to multiple 911 calls from the chef himself at Obama's estate. The chef was reportedly in fear for his safety and trying to end a years-long personal relationship with the former president. The officer claims he personally witnessed a heavily intoxicated Barack Obama verbally berating and threatening the chef. Just minutes before the body was found in the water, a neighbor saw the chef kayaking with Obama. Despite the red flags, local police were allegedly ordered by the Biden-era FBI to rule it an accidental drowning. This is the latest in a disturbing pattern surrounding the Obama household. President Trump has warned for years about the corruption and lawlessness of the previous administration. Is Barack Obama simply the worst president in American history, or is he also a cold-blooded killer? The American people deserve the full truth.
2: Yeah, I don't think he's a cold-blooded killer. But I do believe that there was stuff going on with that chef, and that he may have killed himself, or he may have been so stressed that there was trouble in the canoe. Hard to say. But there are a suspicious number of murders and suicides around the Obamas and around the Clintons, and you know all that. But I swear, the thing I do believe about Barack Obama, and that it keeps flowing differently, people admit it, don't admit it, that's a man. That's why Mrs. Obama when they kept saying, oh, she should run for president, she'd be such a good president. That's why she never advanced that idea, because everything about her says that she's another Hillary Clinton and that she'd want to be president. She was close to it like her husband. She felt it like her husband. She felt the power. And she misses it. And she could be. And there was a moment in time where actually if Michelle Obama ran for president, she probably would have won. But notice she didn't even lift a pinky to say, I will run. She didn't test it. She didn't do anything, because that would expose, if she's a man, that would expose it super fast. There would not be any hiding anymore. She would be a man exposed in a dress. And that's why I don't think she ever ran, because I think she's a man. And then all the photos, they have all these photos on, you know, prestigious websites like TikTok that show Barack, the wife, and their children. And they always say, you never saw a picture of her pregnant. You never saw baby pictures. Here she is with their best friends, with the Obamas' best friends, man and woman, best friends. And they look exactly like the parents of the Obama children. The suspicion is that those aren't her kids. They all staged this so that he could be president. They're going to continue to stage it so it's not distracting from their speaking fees and their book fees. But she knows there was a moment when Michelle Obama could have been a viable candidate for presidency, and she didn't say a peep. She didn't say yes. And I think it's because that's more proof that she is a he. That's what I believe. I think she is a he. And he slipped. How many times did he slip and call her Michael? And that's just her nickname. No, Michelle has a nickname of Michael. I've known Michelles. Michelles are called Michelles. 800-848-9222. Walter Sterling. Coming up in 6 minutes, you and I are going to talk to Dave Scott, who has both information about UFOs, UAPs, the NSA drop of information, plus information about a murder at Tim Hortons. Tim Hortons, the prestigious Canadian donut shop. And Dave Scott will have information for you and me. My name is Walter Sterling. This is the Red Apple Audio Network's The Other Side of Midnight.
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8: I'm Michael Toscano. U.S. Customs and Border Patrol prohibited an Air France flight from Paris from landing at Detroit Metropolitan Wayne County Airport until it first landed in Montreal, so a passenger who had been in the Democratic Republic of Congo could deplane. CBS's Dr. Celine Gounder said new flight restrictions on people who have been in Africa's Ebola outbreak areas had just gone into effect.
9: You cannot catch it from sitting near someone on a plane. If this person was not symptomatic, the risk to other passengers was essentially zero.
8: Air travel had already been made tougher by weather delays and a sinkhole near a runway at New York's LaGuardia Airport, as correspondent Chris Van Cleve tells us.
10: We will see travel volume start to ramp up for the holiday weekend. That puts added pressure on the Port Authority to get that sinkhole fixed and the runway back open.
8: The Transportation Security Administration says it is staffed and ready to screen an expected 18.3 million passengers and crew at our nation's airports between today and next Wednesday as the summer travel season gets underway. Wildfires across California are eating up more than 20,000 acres. CBS Los Angeles reporter Brittany Ehrman has more from Simi Valley, where thousands of people had to evacuate.
11: Fire officials say crews are focused on hot spots and possible shifting winds that could cause new flare-ups. Now, there are still evacuation orders that are in place for several communities. Officials say it's very important you do not come home until it's safe.
8: The U.S. murder indictment of Cuba's former president Raul Castro and other top officials for the deadly shooting down of two planes 30 years ago is generating hope for change. Correspondent Christian Benavides has that from Miami.
6: For the Cuban-American community, I mean, this is a moment that they've waited for 3 decades. I mean, they've waited even longer for some sort of regime change in Cuba, which is what they're all hoping for, that something such as this will eventually lead to.
8: Correspondent Jim Crisula reports a couple of the Capitol Hill police officers who were attacked by a mob at the U.S. Capitol now have a new fight on their hands.
12: Two police officers who helped defend the U.S. Capitol during the January 6th riot have filed a lawsuit. They hope to block anyone from getting payouts from nearly $2 billion of taxpayers' money, part of a legal settlement fund for people who claim to be victims of politically motivated prosecutions.
8: Republican Congressman Brian Fitzpatrick of Pennsylvania says he's going to do what he can to stop the Trump administration from going ahead with that fund. That earned him criticism from President Trump, who warned him it doesn't work out well for lawmakers who don't fully support him. This is CBS News.
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18: 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Heart failure that doesn't improve with common medicines. 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
8: The home ownership gap between Gen Z and baby boomers has never been wider.
19: Clever Real Estate says 73.1% of baby boomers own homes compared to 4.5% of millennials. Bankrate principal analyst Ted Rossman says millennials have it tough.
20: Higher education costs, childcare costs, they're really facing higher costs throughout their financial lives.
19: He says home prices are still outpacing inflation, which is keeping mortgage rates above 6%.
20: It's really a double whammy for the prospective buyer.
19: Rossman says more young people are teaming up with family or even friends to buy homes. Michael Wallace, CBS News.
8: The final weeks of the Supreme Court's term are coming, with decisions in some of its most significant cases still to come before they take the summer off. They include birthright citizenship, transgender athletes and girls in women's sports, and whether states can count mail ballots that are postmarked by but arrive after Election Day. Michael Toscano, CBS News.
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0: Dave Scott is a Canadian, and in America, it's Dunkin' Donuts, and in Canada, it's Tim Hortons. Here's the report, Dave, and I need an explanation. The Fort Wayne, Texas Police Department is investigating after an elderly woman died following a fight over an order issue at a Tim Hortons last week. The department conducted a death investigation after responding to a reported battery involving a 75-year-old woman and a 20-year-old worker at the Tim Hortons in West Coliseum Boulevard. From the investigation, detectives learned that Anita Grayson, 75, had entered the restaurant to address an issue with her order. She got through the drive-thru. So she was in the drive-thru. Things didn't go well. She went into the restaurant. When she went into the restaurant, she confronted the worker to address the issue. When she went inside, police say she began berating the 17-year-old female employee. That's when a 20-year-old shift lead stepped in and told her to leave. The shift lead put her hands on Grayson, told her to stop. Stop reaching toward the other employee. Shortly after that, the 75-year-old shoved the shift leader backward and struck her face. And somewhere in that melee, she died at a Tim Hortons. Is this something we can expect from the Canadian-owned Tim Hortons on a regular basis?
1: Well, Tim Hortons isn't actually Canadian-owned anymore.
0: What? Who owns it now? Arabs?
1: No, I believe it is some coffee company out of Brazil. And it's been going downhill a little bit. You know, I mean, I still try to frequent it because I really like the ice caps. But, you know, I wonder if maybe she ordered a Canadian maple donut and got a Boston cream instead and wasn't too happy about it, because them Boston creams, they're dangerous. The paper that you put, when they put that donut, Boston cream donut, in the paper, and that donut starts to warm up a little bit, the chocolate starts to melt and sticks all inside the bag. You pull the donut out, and you don't get any chocolate on the donut. So, I mean, that is...
0: I've had that happen to me.
1: That is heresy.
0: No doubt the worker there is not going to be charged with anything, because it'll probably be donut-related, and nobody's going to go to court over a donut. And she was 75.
1: Well, I mean, it just goes to show how silly us human beings can be when we are arguing over a donut or a coffee. And, you know, I don't know. I'm trying to get beyond that type of that explosion that you know, causes such outrage. I don't get it.
0: You're trying to get beyond the firmament. Now, listen, Dave Scott, host of Spaced Out Radio, spacedoutradio.com. You can find all of his shows at YouTube, and you should. He's a good host, good broadcaster. But Dave mostly is an expert on UFOs, UAPs, and these amazing government releases from the NSA. What have you to report?
1: Well, I've got a little bit more into this with the whole NSA files, because yesterday it came down that through a FOIA request, the National Security Agency did release 336 pages of reports. And in going through these reports, you know, it's very interesting, because it's a lot of what we hear from groups like MUFON and New Fork and other reporting agencies like OPIS in the United States, where they collect all sorts of phenomenal reports about UFOs and unidentified anomalous phenomena. But there are a couple of interesting sightings that I wanted to share with you on this, and one of them actually comes from Russia, where there's at least 8 entries in this documentation showing jet fighters, these MiG aircraft and Sukhois, being scrambled to intercept UFOs. And in the most dramatic case, 13 MiG fighters were dispatched to chase a single unidentified object. Other entries describe military reactions to group objects, 72 objects at once, 23 at once, all at altitudes exceeding 70,000 feet. There's not a lot of aircraft, even in the military, that can travel at 70,000 feet, Walter.
0: I've never heard of one.
1: Well, the U-2 spy plane can. The SR-71 could. The MiG-25 Foxbat could. And I believe that might be it that we know of. Usually, like if you look at, say, an F-15 Eagle or I believe the SU-47 or something like that, I believe it has a range of 60 to 65,000 feet. But, I mean, it would have to be totally disarmed to try and get up there. That's about as high as jet fighters are flying. You know, they're usually, when they're regularly flying in that 40,000 or anywhere airline height, which would be about 30 to 40,000 feet, sometimes at 50,000 feet, maybe if they're in a combat situation.
0: Okay. Military specs, don't care. Talk about the UFOs. What did they see that absolutely could not be military?
1: Well, what they were seeing was disc-shaped objects. They were seeing cylindrical-type spherical objects. They were seeing all of them in sorts of different bright colors, from red to orange to green. One was allegedly covering up half the size of the moon that they were seeing. I mean, these were big,
0: so these were huge
1: objects.
0: These were huge. And were they threatening?
1: The reports really are vague in that department. One looked like an elongated ball of fire moving at a high rate of speed, much like a comet, and then split into three different balls of fire. That's kind of interesting. We've never really heard that before. I mean, could that have been a meteor? I don't know.
0: No, it could not have been a meteor. It wouldn't split up three ways and then keep flying. It would have gone right to the ground.
1: That's what I would expect, too.
0: Yeah. How many of these have been reported? Over how many years? Give me a true sense of a timeline of when these reports came out. Do you think there's more to this? Can you have any idea why you think the NSA wouldn't release it?
1: These reports allegedly have taken place over the last couple of decades. A lot of these reports are more recent, say within the last 5 to 15 years. So they are building up kind of a stockhold of these types of reports that, I mean, some of them are just, you know, right off the charts. You know, some of them have been described larger than hot air balloons. Some of them have been described smaller, like little orbs ripping through the sky.
0: Right.
1: So the fact that it's happening and there is all sorts of different designs and shapes and colors, this is what gets a little concerning about where are these things coming from and how are they getting here.
0: And why do you think they didn't release it?
1: Well, I think they were trying to hold it under national security on a top secret type of plane. So that is really where it comes down to, is what are they grading as top secret? Or in this case, when it comes to UFOs, with their project that they call Top Secret Umbra, it really shows that they are taking this a little bit more severely than just regular top secret reports.
0: Right. So it's at the Umbra level, the top level.
1: It's one of them, yes.
0: Yes. And you believe it's because of the military plane, one of our planes, that made these photographs possible. It doesn't have to do with what they saw, what they spotted. It has to do with our capabilities that we wanted to keep a secret.
1: I think a lot of these reports happen to be American technology. I'm not saying all of them. I'm sure there are some actual UFOs mixed in there. But in talking to people on the inside, they strongly believe that a lot of these reports are basically, you know, 80 to 90% human technology. I won't be more specific than human technology because I really don't know if it's American or Russian or what have you. Okay. But, you know, that 10%, maybe up to 20% of objects that we're seeing that we just can't be explained, That's the ones that we have to pay attention to.
0: Got it. Do you have any other updates, any other news? In my opinion, the NSA release, the fact that they've released anything, that is the news. Because technically, it's the first time they've ever admitted publicly that they exist. Not the files, the NSA. It's the first time the NSA has ever said, oh yes, we exist. Now they have entered the conversation, they have gone public for the first time, and they're announcing in this conversation that they're talking about UFOs. They've admitted they exist, and now they've admitted UFOs exist. That's big news.
1: It's huge news. And there's a lot of companies that are trying to capitalize on this too, including this company that I just learned about called Tuttle Capital UFO Disclosure EFT. Now, apparently, the ticker symbol on this, they're going public. UFOs are going public in public investments. The ticker symbol is UFOD. The chief executive officer of Tuttle Capital, a gentleman named Matthew Tuttle, wants to try and redefine investment that UFO disclosure will not just reshape politics, but all sorts of markets as well. Now, he allegedly launched this in February 2026, and he said a lot of people have dismissed it, but a lot of people, just out of curiosity, are wondering whether or not this is actually going to be something real, and they are now putting bets on it. Well, I guess not bets, but investments on it, on where UFO disclosure goes and how far it goes, Walter.
0: Dave Scott, how do we find you online? This is fascinating information. You're always at the very front lines of information about UFOs. We beat every other quote news source about UFOs. We are expert at this, and you're one of the major reasons. Thank you, sir. How do I find you online?
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0: Dave Scott, great broadcaster, great friend. Thank you very much for being on the other side of midnight with Walter Sterling. Good evening. You and I can talk about UFOs, about the mysterious death of Barack Obama's cook, and we can talk about the mysterious death of Lady Diana. And I believe she was murdered. Because that's such a crooked scenario. The investigation was so sloppy. How is it possible that she was in that tunnel, in that big Mercedes, Lady Diana, and the cameras were off? How is that possible? And then the press, etc., royal family said, well, he probably was drunk, that driver. No way was he drunk, according to his friends. That didn't happen. None of it adds up. And I believe there were dark and mysterious forces at work in her death. I believe she was pregnant. How would I know? I don't. Guessing, my opinion, I believe she was pregnant. And if she was pregnant by that man who owned, the son of the man who owned Harrods, who happened to be a Muslim, if she was pregnant by him and they knew it, that was it. That wasn't going to continue. And it would not be the queen saying, oh, please get rid of her. No, no, no. Be far more subtle, far more complicated, and far more perfect, which it seems to have been. It seems to have been. 800-848-9222. I believe Lady Diana was murdered. And it's a long list of reasons why she should have been. One of the facts about our brain is psychological dissonance. When pieces don't fit together, our brain cannot calm down. We don't have any doubts about many historic events. We don't revisit them over and over because all the facts lined up, everything makes sense, our brains can calm down, we can go to sleep. Kennedy assassination, it still doesn't quite, it's not quite working out there. The Epstein files, the UFOs, we need some more information. And Lady Diana, wait, how did she die again? In a car wreck, she was alive for at least an hour and a half after, and the French. Walter M. Sterling, The Other Side of Midnight on the Red Apple Audio Networks.
2: The Other Side of Midnight with Walter Sterling. 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
4: It's The Other Side of Midnight with Walter Sterling.

Isn't that beautiful? Don't you feel closer to me now? Walter Sterling, every night, all night, 1 in the morning to 5 in the morning, this is our time. This is the time we crave all day. When you and I have to interact with other people, even if we're in that middle category, that new middle category they discovered between extrovert and introvert, the outrovert. Outroverts need time alone. And we can be with other people for reasonable periods of time, as long as we don't have to talk too much, as long as we don't have to be fully present all the time. And we know there's an escape. Part of being able to get along with other people, for you and me, is knowing at some point we can make the Irish exit. We can just leave. Or we can go into the bathroom and shut the door and lock it. And actually, that does work to recharge us. The hardest thing for extroverts to understand is why we don't like to just shake hands and smile and jump up and down, why we don't volunteer for the team, whether the team's at work or in high school or in college. We never volunteered for a team in our lives. We dread being called on. We dread being asked to be a team player. Why aren't you a team player? Introverts are team players. We're just not going to jump up and down and wave our hands and want to do brainstorming. I don't want to do any brainstorming. Give me the problem, and I will take it to the back of the cave. I will chew on it, and I will come out with an answer many hours or days later, but it'll be the right answer. That's not arrogance. That's just we think things through better. We think things through differently. We can't think with other people. Energy from other people energizes extroverts. But energy around us all the time, all that noise, for us, that depletes us. That makes it more difficult for us to think. When we're around that let's go energy that extroverts have, it drains us. The more I'm around somebody who's like, let's go, let's do this, that's really exciting, I feel my energy being depleted, and I can't smile, and I can't look at them because they're sucking the energy right out of me. That's what happens to me when I'm surrounded by extroverts. Extroverts. Extroverts usually, and this is the curse, usually run the company. Extroverts usually are the team captain, the team leader. That's usually what extroverts are. From the Boy Scout leader to the captain of the bowling team, that's usually the extrovert. How you guys doing? Everything all right? Can I get you soda? You want some beer? Should we order up some hot dogs? That guy. You know that guy. Introverts, we can be with other people, but it's hard to be with extroverts. It's easy to be with introverts because we'll stand around the barbecue not speaking. We'll stand around the barbecue and sort of put the hot dogs on ourselves, and we don't really know who started the barbecue. We don't know who's going to clean it, but yeah, you showed up. The greatest thing an introvert could hear is the plans have been canceled. Oh, thank God, the plans have been canceled. Oh, thank you. It doesn't matter what the plans are. It doesn't even matter if I wanted to do it. There's no greater gift to me than being told the plans have been canceled. Oh, thank you. Thank you. It means I don't have to do it. I don't have to leave. When I've been in business situations, they want to do brainstorming. No, I can't. I just can't. I'll take the problem. I'll go to the back of the cave. I'll do my best to solve it.

0: Michelle has the answers to many of our questions about what exactly was going on before 1900. Is a very different timeline and a very different history than we've been handed. In the past few weeks, and you and I have talked about this, we've been looking into trolleys. And I was stunned to learn that the trolley system was different than what I had been told. I thought it was an inner city connecting three or four blocks to each other, expediting people from here to there, but two or three blocks. It turns out, in many situations through the country, these trolleys were intercity trolleys. These tracks were laid down between Columbus and Cleveland and Cincinnati, and throughout America, there were very long connections via trolleys. And this was erased. That story has been erased, even though those tracks are still lying there. Michelle Gibson, good evening. Tell us about trolleys.
1: Thank you, Walter. And I would love to, and that was a perfect introduction, because I think when we look at questioning the narrative and the history that we've been given since we were born about how things came into existence, there's aspects of the timeline that just don't match. And one of those is that rail infrastructure was starting to be built over long distances, starting relatively early on, let's say sometime in the early 1800s. And then sometime around the 1850s, we're starting to get trolleys coming in, streetcars. And that would have been around 1854, sometime in that time frame. And if you look on the internet, you'll see photos of the streetcars being pulled by horses or mules. And then within the next 20 to 40 years, they're getting electrified. And not only within large communities, smaller communities as well, you know, on a scale that we can't even imagine, because all of that track is gone. All of those interurban streetcars are gone. And I think anybody who has any doubts about questioning our history truly needs to look at the subject of where did all the trolleys go? And the railroad, for that matter, because passenger service existed during that same time period, let's say 1870-ish to, let's say, 1930-ish, extensive passenger service on America's rails, when now we have Amtrak and not going to nearly all the cities that were covered before, and freight. And the rail that isn't being used for either of those, more often than not, has been turned into a recreational rail trail, which is cool. But why did they take that out? It doesn't make any sense. And I don't think there's any good reason for why that was done.
0: Well, what do you think bad reasons are?
1: There's number one would be corporate greed, which is the most obvious. But the not as obvious and the more insidious is that all of this rail infrastructure was part of an energy grid, a free energy generating grid. And so there was a highly advanced civilization that existed on Earth not that long ago that is completely removed from our awareness. And yet we live and work in the buildings and, you know, go to museums and theaters and, in many cases, educated in these old world buildings. And we're told a different story about how they came into existence, that they were built during that same time period of sometime in the mid to late 19th century, early 20th century. And then in many cases, they're gone too. So with the example of the interurban streetcars, you have extensive city-to-city-to-city networks of rail that could go up to 50 to 60 miles per hour in between cities, you know, on their fast runs. And places that still have those today, the Isle of Man has the Manx Electric Tramway. And you can see what it would look like if you go on YouTube and look for that. I think Japan has some lines that are still interurban lines that are functioning

0: I'm going to do some research on that in the near future, because I've spent the last year researching the entirety of the Great Lakes. And I've done all of them except this last bit of Lake Erie that I'm going to be starting on next. So I've gone from Buffalo, for example, I've gone from Buffalo to Toledo. And there was interurban rail all through that area. And you hear about the Lakeshore Electric Railway. And it was like called the greatest ever. And it's gone. It's been long gone. And you can find traces of it. You can find signs in the Huntington Reserve in Bay Village, Ohio, outside of Cleveland. There is an interurban bridge that you can actually physically see. It's not, I mean, it's not in good shape, but it's there. The same thing if you go further down in Vermilion. At the Rotary Park in Vermilion, there's a sign about this fantastic Lakeshore Railway, electric railway, right next to the river where this interurban bridge crossed over the river there. So you can find clues. You can find murals in towns. I mean, here where I live in Prescott, Arizona, we've got the Marketplace Depot where the train station used to be, and there's a rail bridge right across the street where the Hilton is now. And there's signs in places all over town of the rail history. But if you didn't know to look for it or dial into that, you wouldn't even know that there were trains here. So all of that's been removed. I think, like I said, the first level explanation is corporate greed with the cars and the gasoline and the tire, the free energy grid with human energy, and that it's a way of harvesting human energy.
1: Now, the timelines, when were the trolleys correctly originally put on Earth? When were they originally tracked? When was this originally done? Does it match what the official story is?
0: No. There's an importance to this rail infrastructure that we know nothing about, and it would have been built by the original civilization that built the monumental architecture of our government buildings and courthouses and city halls and museums. A lot, you know, if you look at the Metropolitan Museum of Art in New York City and Central Park, it's a massive building. That's one that comes to the top of my head. Massive building. This older architecture is built on a scale for much, much larger people.
1: And so you feel these were built by a different civilization, a different organization, different humans, different size humans?
0: Right, different sized humans, 100%, Walter. It was built by a different civilization that we know nothing about, that's been deliberately removed from our awareness, that humans were much more advanced than anything that we've been taught with technologies that we can't even imagine. And we're living on the ruins of this original civilization that's being kept from us.
1: And what years were those? What would you estimate when those constructions were made by the prior civilization?
0: It's hard to say, because, you know, a lot of people talk about the 1,000 years missing from our history, you know, that they removed 1,000 years. So they've tampered with our perception of time, with the calendar, with who the original people were. Which I call the John Wayne version of history, the cowboys and the Indians, and people that are raised on the belief that that's real history, and it's just not. And it's all part of this cover-up, and it's been very effective. Clearly, it's been extremely effective. But there's a whole bunch of people that are waking up to anomalies and things that can't be explained in our surroundings that speak to this earlier civilization. And you know, I can look outside the window where I live here in Arizona and see the remains of a megalithic stone wall. So I don't have to go very far to see that. And I think that's the case everywhere, actually.
1: And you feel the civilization was systematically wiped out to preserve a different timeline, a current timeline. Why do you think that was?
0: Why?
1: Why?
0: For power and control, ultimately. That explains the crazy upside world that we live in today. And a lot of the things that are happening when you look at issues around transhumanism and, you know, ultimately who's controlling the power and the resources in our world. And I think that was originally a benevolent entity, and it's not anymore. It's something with a very difficult agenda to realize. All the energy and effort that's been put into this falsification of history and our true, the truth of our world. You know, it's been actively suppressed.
1: Michelle Gibson, alternative history expert. Michelle, tell me the name of your website and how we get in touch with you.
0: My website is piercingtheveilofillusion.com, and that's where my research is and my blog, and I turn all of my blog posts into videos, which are found at Michelle Gibson 8946 on YouTube.
1: Michelle Gibson 8946 on YouTube. Great videos. You have to go see them. Michelle Gibson, important contributor to The Other Side of Midnight. Thank you very much for being on The Other Side of Midnight.
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1: There has been a chilling alien message to you and me revealed in the latest UFO disclosure files. They actually have delivered us a message. The aliens, according to the document, according to the Randall Cox, the head of a membership organization, the Detroit Flying Saucer Club, they told the agents, they told the FBI agents that they had received multiple messages from extraterrestrials warning humanity about its place in the universe. The memo states that the beings, these aliens, said all planets except Earth had already been conquered by outer space and had already conquered outer space. They told investigators the entities considered humans to be the lowest form of universal existence. Another message stated the purpose of contact with Earth was to prepare people for future landings from outer space. They're giving us a chance to get used to them, coming slowly, negotiating with a handful of people, telling Steven Spielberg the truth, Gene Roddenberry the truth, not us. I believe it's time for us to just know everything, if there's any more. Because one of the things I said before the current round of disclosures was, or we could get more of the same. And more of the same is nothing. And then I'll talk to people who, quote, quote, know, and they all say to me the same thing, which is the aliens are already here. To me, the one story that makes no sense and is just goofy is when I hear stories about different types of aliens being pulled from crashed aircraft, that they're flying saucers, whatever craft they came here on, crashed, and they were pulled out. There are four different types. There are four different types of aliens. That's what we hear. And people go, really, what kind of aliens are there? That's fascinating. There are four different types of... That's not what's fascinating to me. What's fascinating to me is that an interstellar spacecraft... An interstellar spacecraft crashed once it got here. How did it crash once it got here, but it could go through billions of miles or whatever it is that they have to go through to get here, and then once they get here, they crash? And at least four times, four different types of aliens were revealed. Four different types of aliens were revealed, and they crashed. What are you talking about? How did they crash?
4: UFO experts and top researchers have been investigating aliens for years. Their sources say dozens of crashed UFOs have been recovered.
1: Crashed.
4: What they found inside? Shocking.
5: People who have been involved in recoveries have said
6: there are at least four separate types. Now, I have not had direct access to that, but I believe the people who I talked to.
7: Four different types of life.
4: Four different species of aliens. Another scientist called them Greys, Nordics, Insectoids, and Reptilians. All of them have two arms and two legs, just like us. Experts speculate the Reptilians are scaly with long tails, like a lizard. Insectoids look like a praying mantis. The Greys look like your classic movie alien, and the Nordics look like a regular Swedish guy, but 7 feet tall.
1: Four different types of aliens crashed. That's the problem. Why would they crash? Unless they're not actually extraterrestrials. Unless they're actually human hybrids that have been here for millions of years, live underground, live under the water. All of that's possible. I look forward to the truth. What I believe is that they're from the future. I believe that they're time travelers. I don't believe they've lived under the ocean for a million years. I don't believe they've lived underground for a million years. That never works out. There are always problems with that. And I'm also fascinated by the Barack Obama chef who died.
8: Breaking from Martha's Vineyard, a local Massachusetts police officer has come forward with explosive allegations. In the days leading up to the mysterious death of Barack Obama's personal chef, police responded to multiple 911 calls from the chef himself at Obama's estate. The chef was reportedly in fear for his safety and trying to end a years-long personal relationship with the former president. The officer claims he personally witnessed a heavily intoxicated Barack Obama verbally berating and threatening the chef. Just minutes before the body was found in the water, a neighbor saw the chef kayaking with Obama. Despite the red flags, local police were allegedly ordered by the Biden-era FBI to rule it an accidental drowning. This is the latest in a disturbing pattern surrounding the Obama household. President Trump has warned for years about the corruption and lawlessness of the previous administration. Is Barack Obama simply the worst president in American history? Or is he also a cold-blooded killer? The American people deserve the full truth.
1: The full truth is that I believe that Barack Obama's wife is Michael, and I believe we're getting more and more information every day about President Biden having an acting double, somebody who was working for him as a double for at least the last 2 years. I was always suspicious of Biden's presidential run. Because remember, before he was elected president, we only saw him in a darkened study in his basement. He was in a dark study in his basement. And he never walked around. We never saw him moving around or looking strong. And we never saw him under bright light. There was a Star Trek. I don't know why nobody has connected this to the Star Trek. There was a Star Trek where there was some problem with this planet. That the association was aware of. They had put somebody there to be in charge of the planet. There were rumors that there was trouble there, and the Federation, there was trouble there. And so the starship went and visited. They went and visited to see what the trouble was. But here was the interesting thing. The first thing we see about the leader of this country was that the leader of this planet that they had put there was that he was on TV every night. And he looked stoned. And he talked to the people about very simple things that they had to do, but he wasn't walking around. He didn't move. The lighting was dim. He was on TV. And now Spock and Captain Kirk tried to find this studio. They tried to find the studio where he was broadcasting from. And finally they found this. Did you see this? They finally found the studio. And there was this older gentleman who was wearing a military uniform, stoned. He was just sitting there stoned. And they told him what to say, and he said it. And then he was out of it most of the day. And then he had explained, this is what happened, and then the drugs came later. And then the first time I saw Biden, it looked exactly the same. Exactly the same. Here's the other mystery we're exploring.
7: I was homeschooled through this group called Covenant Christian Academy. I was in public school in Huntsville through the first grade. We moved out to the country. I was in Podunk Redneck Middle of Nowhere County School through the sixth grade. I homeschooled. Jim Ashburn, the inventor of YBCO, was a homeschool dad from my cover group. Sean Bellina, MK Ultra mother, his parents were both OBGYNs for MK Ultra, and he was raised on LSD from the age of six, was a CCA homeschool dad. Bill Dent, the best friend of Edward Teller, neutron bomb inventor, was a CCA homeschool dad. And like when we moved into our farm here in the middle of nowhere, Alabama, there was Mr. and Mrs. Dent next door, an elderly couple, grandma and grandpa. 25 years later, we meet Bill Dent. Those were his parents. His parents lived next door to us in the middle of nowhere. And he's the inventor of the neutron bomb, the best friend of Ed Teller. And he's assigned to my team randomly. I didn't look for him. He joined my team randomly. Why did he live next door to me 25 years ago? That's weird. Like, all of these people homeschooled through the same group that I graduated from. I can learn a new field in 3 months. Name a field. I don't care what it is. Engineering, science, physics, material science, math, language.
1: 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One of 12 people murdered associated with advanced UFO research. Walter Sterling, 51 past the hour. 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

0: My name is Mario. In mid-2017, we received the news that nobody wants to hear. Your child has cancer. St. Jude made us feel that everything was gonna be alright. And it was like a huge weight coming out of my shoulders. It was amazing. It's like an army of people working together, following the same dream, which is getting 100% success rate for curing childhood cancer. St. Jude is a place that shows that there is still good in this world. It's like a beacon of light amidst the darkness that cancer is.
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1: Midnight Misfits, Walter Sterling, the other side of midnight.
2: There's so many murders and mysteries for us to explore. So many things on this planet that have bad explanations are true mysteries. And one of them, the more I deal with it, the more I review it, I think that September 11th and what happened in New York City was very much a conspiracy. And who did it and why and how? Well, that's a mystery. There were firemen there, New York City firemen. New York City firemen, in my opinion, best in the world. New York City firemen train firemen in the rest of the country. You want to be a fireman in Des Moines, you're going to be sent to New York for the New York City Fire Department training. The best department, the best fire department in the world. The fireman that morning, over and over and over again, when asked what happened, said this.
3: The power of the media is incredible in censoring truth. I see about a dozen individual explosions, floor by floor, racing down the building. This is not a nuclear weapon going off, as some has been hypothesized by some. This is obviously pre-placed explosions in the exterior structure of the building. All three buildings clearly had timers to detonate them anyway, whether a plane hit or not.
4: The building could not have been brought down by office fire.
5: I could make out what looked like, from a science fiction movie, molten lava, okay?
6: And he paused and said, that'll be coming down around 5 o'clock.
3: 6 weeks prior to 9/11. And in that 6 weeks, yes, he put massive terrorist insurance that had never been on those buildings, and he profited enormously. Here's some office buildings that have been taken down on the left, built compared to building 7 on the right. Is there any similarity? Is there enough similarity to warrant an investigation into the possible use of explosives? I'm guessing that the plane had explosions on it, because some in the 9/11 truth movement suggest that these were not the original planes that took off from their destination. And this is a self-corroborating set of repeatable experimental data that could be brought to a court of law in a real criminal investigation to bring the real perpetrators of 9/11 to justice.
2: And here are the firemen.
7: There was an explosion. We're on the support floor, which is a basement. Guy came in running. All his skin was out of his body.
8: Oh my God.
7: We took him out. We ran out. We heard a lot of rumbling. I went back in. There was a lot of smoke. We went up by the stairs with the Port Authority police to start rescuing people. A lot of people were coming out. But there was a lot of people that stayed there. We brought a lot of people on wheelchairs and a lot of people on gurneys, all people that couldn't make it because there was no elevator service. The elevator went out. While we were there, we heard an explosion. And it was on the radio. We were told that it was a 65th floor collapse. So at that moment, we couldn't continue going up. As it is, when I came out, there was still firemen there before the building collapsed. While we came out on the floor, on the lobby, there were still people on the floor, dead on the floor. There was a person encrusted on the floor. That's how big the impact was. As soon as we came out, we hear that the building was falling. We start running. We went inside right under the fire trucks because there was nowhere to go. Me and another like three firemen, we went in under one of the fire trucks, and everything fell on top of it. So we almost get crushed over there. When the bombing happened years ago, and this is the worst I ever seen, doesn't compare at all. We're talking about the worst thing I ever seen in my life. Nothing compares to it. And when I look up and I see that the building is gone, it's just like I'm totally in shock.
2: The worst thing that ever happened in his life, explosion after explosion after explosion. That's what a fireman identified. That's what brought down those buildings. if you never were standing next to the World Trade Center, it's impossible to understand how big it is. There's no way that an airplane could fly into that building with those steel girders, with those steel beams, with the thickness of that glass, and not just crush. No way it would go through. It was explosions. Walter Sterling, good evening, good morning. This is The Other Side of Midnight on the Red Apple Audio Networks.
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11: I'm Deborah Rodriguez. Breaking news overnight on the Ebola front. An Air France flight from Paris to Detroit was blocked from entering American airspace because a passenger may have been exposed to the deadly outbreak in Africa. The potential danger? Medical correspondent Dr. Celine Gounder.
12: If this person was not symptomatic, the risk to other passengers was essentially zero. This was a border enforcement action, not a response to a disease case.
11: Hundreds of passengers on that flight made it to Detroit eventually. The Congolese passenger with potential exposure not on board. More problems at the airport heading into the holiday weekend, this time in New York, where a sinkhole shut down a runway at LaGuardia. CBS's Chris Van Cleve.
13: The Port Authority pledged crews would determine the cause and make repairs as quickly as possible, but warned to expect delays and cancellations. The sinkhole situation adding to mounting travel disruptions caused by a wave of thunderstorms moving east. 2 days of storms have already caused more than 12,000 delays and over 1,700 cancellations since Tuesday.
11: A wildfire just north of L.A. that's burned more than 2,100 acres, make that 1,000, is now more than 20% contained. But the winds may not cooperate. Andrew Dowd with the Ventura County Fire Department.
14: That wind change does have the potential to spread fire. We want to make sure that we have the right resources in place, so we're continuing to monitor that and put firefighters out where they need to be.
11: Police believe the flames were sparked when someone hit a rock with a trailer. In Miami, celebrations in the streets after news the Justice Department had indicted Cuba's 94-year-old former leader on murder charges. CBS News Miami's Chelsea Jones.
15: Dozens gathered to celebrate the indictment of former Cuban President Raul Castro.
16: There's no reason for all these number of years have gone by without justice that should have taken place years ago. And finally, I'm glad to see these indictments.
15: Local Republican leaders praising the Trump administration for taking action, punishing Raul Castro for his role in the shootdown of two brothers to the rescue planes.
11: A current and a former Washington, D.C. police officer, both injured on January 6th, are suing to block the Trump administration's proposed taxpayer-funded program that could award rioters up to $1.8 billion. Former officer Daniel Hodges.
17: So many of them pled guilty in a court of law, and they had very fair trials. I was there. I testified in them. I was there at sentencing. There was no conspiracy. There was no political railroading.
11: Dow futures down 90. This is CBS News.
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0: 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Colbert suspects political pressure played a role. His departure leaves a void in late-night TV, and other hosts like Jimmy Kimmel have shown support. As it has been this last week, expect a star-studded finale. Jennifer Kuiper, CBS News.
11: Last night, Kimmel reminded his fans he'll be off tonight so they can watch Stephen's goodbye.
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25: 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Why should you know your constitution and why should you know your rights as a U.S. citizen? How would you like it if someone didn't allow your club to meet at your house? 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Learn your rights as a U.S. citizen so you know what to do in these situations. Thanks for listening. And remember, it's an American thing, so learn it.
26: 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It's an American thing. 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

0: I am James Parker, and this is Florida Story.
1: Yeah, don't cheer yet. You haven't heard the stories. We go to Port Richey, Florida for our first story, where a guy after dinner says he's going to go jet skiing. Now, when he posted on Facebook, hey, anyone want to meet me up here at the mouth of the river? There are a few people that leave a comment to say, hey, man, you better get in before that big storm comes. Well, he definitely got out before the storm comes, but while he's out jet skiing around, he sees a bird that gets caught up in a fishing line. And he wants to be a good guy, so he goes and he jumps off his jet ski and he swims over and he untangles the bird from the fishing line. Turns out his injuries are only minor. He pushes it off, it flies away, and everything's perfect. Except he turns around and it looks like his jet ski has floated down the river and is now lost at sea. He's swimming after it, but he can't catch it. He gets tired. Now the storm's coming in. He has to find a place to bunk for the night. He finds a little camp out there, breaks into it, covers himself in a tarp. There's a space heater there, so he's going to be fine. It was warm enough to go jet skiing, so he's not like he's going to die of hypothermia or anything. But in the morning, the sheriff's office has put up a helicopter looking for this dude. That's right, the family got so concerned when he didn't come back from jet skiing, they started a whole search team. So he hears the helicopter, he waves to it, they pick him up, bring him back. There's like a whole welcoming crew waiting for him. There were people crying and clapping and hugging each other when he showed up. It's 7 in the morning. This guy's been lost for literally 12 hours, as in, like, he hasn't even missed a meal yet. The local TV station's reporting on it like though it's some kind of Christmas miracle. They're like, he's up, he's talking, he's walking, he seems to be okay. Dude, he's only been missing since last night. He's a grown-ass man. He's in his mid-30s. Doesn't it seem weird that people in Florida would flip out over such a tiny story considering what all goes on over there with all the crime and drugs and freak? Hold my beer.
2: Wait. Hold my beer.
3: Hold my beer.
4: Hold my beer.
1: For our next Florida story, we go to Grand Ridge, Florida, where I don't know the complete details of this lady's situation, but apparently she's making a shipment of a bunch of meth. Now, you would think if you had 9 giant baggies of meth, 5 smaller baggies of meth, a couple of bags of weed, that's probably for personal use, a couple grand in cash in your car, maybe you wouldn't smoke weed while you're driving. Well, this lady does, but she doesn't get pulled over smoking weed. She has car trouble. Her car dies. And so she takes the little joint that she was smoking, puts it out, and sticks it into her bra. This will be her fatal flaw. Because as she's on the side of the road calling for help, a cop sees her, pulls over, offers to help. Great cop. Here, let me at least help you push this thing off the highway to where it's somewhere safe. And then he says, I can't help but notice you and your car just reek of weed. I'm going to have to search your car. He looks in the glove box, finds a couple bags of weed. Okay, now I'm going to have to get the dog out here. They look in the trunk finally, and they find all the giant bags. It's like a half pound or something. Looks like a Breaking Bad quantity of meth. So she's going to jail. You couldn't wait to smoke your weed. You knew you were in a janky car, and you had to put it in your bra. Couldn't have left it in the ashtray, or ate it, or thrown it in the ditch. Had to put it in your bra. Brilliant. Hold my beer.
2: Wait. Hold my beer.
3: What? Hold my beer.
4: Hold my beer.
1: Look, it's Sunday night. You're dreading going to work tomorrow morning. Some of us have bad days at work, but not like this guy over where a 47-year-old Florida man was at his Crystal Springs job, and he works at a dairy farm. Got in an argument with a coworker. And one thing they have at dairy farms is plenty of cow manure. He takes a bucket, scoops up a bunch of cow manure, dumps it on the victim's head. Other than that, how is your day at work?
2: Wait. Hold my beer.
3: What? Hold my beer.
4: Hold my beer.
1: All right, for our next Florida story, we're in Pinellas County. A guy's driving down the road on the highway, and he looks into the car next to him, and he sees two guys. Look at the middle-aged white guys that kind of look like me in the mugshots here. What caught their attention was one of them literally was shooting up heroin. He was shooting up drugs in his arm. He's not in the passenger seat. This is the guy in the driver's seat. The guy in the driver's seat's kind of leaned over holding the wheel. And a dude that's passing them in the passing lane just kind of looks over and sees this going on. How does that make you feel when you're on your commute, on your way to work? This is happening in the morning. So someone calls the cops. Deputies are luckily pulling these dudes over. It's a 39-year-old Florida man, 28-year-old Florida man. Cops catch up to him, pull him over at a gas station, find of all things, you know, a few other little drugs here, but fentanyl, the guy was shooting up fentanyl on the highway while he's driving. Yeah, the stuff that killed Prince. I think I'm just going to bang that in my arm while I'm rocking 70 miles an hour on the interstate. You will never guess what kind of car this is driving. See, this is the Florida twist on it. You'll never guess. This would be like your 50th guess. He was driving a Jaguar. That's right. I drive a 15-year-old pickup truck. the guy that's banging fentanyl in his arm right before lunch on the interstate, he's driving a late model Jaguar. Go figure that one. Hold my beer.
2: Wait. Hold my beer.
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1: For our next Florida story, we're going to Clearwater, Florida. This is a Florida man who already has prior arrest for possession of cocaine, trafficking of cocaine, marijuana possession, marijuana sale, grand theft auto. Been arrested on 3 times for charges of fleeing police. Been cited 4 times for speeding, 3 times for careless driving, 2 times for running a stop sign, 7 times for driving with a suspended or invalid driver's license. So on a Wednesday at 10:30 in the morning, what's he doing? He's drag racing. He's in a Camaro, 120 miles an hour, over the Bayside Bridge, pulled over. Deputies find drugs. He's got weed, cocaine, MDMA. This is at 10:45 in the morning on a Wednesday. See, but you could guess what kind of car he was driving. Camaro totally fits the bill. In fact, if I told you, there's a guy with a rap sheet a mile long who's drag racing over a bridge at 10:45 in the morning on a Wednesday. You probably would have guessed Camaro on that one. That's just par for the course for Florida. Hold my beer.
2: Wait. Hold my beer.
3: What? Hold my beer.
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1: So we go over to the Jacksonville story. For our next story, we go to Jacksonville, Florida, right outside of Jacksonville. A Toyota 4Runner was headed south in the Nassau County area when two horses were standing in the southbound lanes of the highway. Guy hits them both, and the horses end up dying. A Good Samaritan pulled up. It's a married couple, recently celebrating their 11th wedding anniversary. Pulled over to help others in need. They were with their 15-year-old daughter. Pulled over to help others in need. Someone swerves to dodge one of the horse carcasses and ends up hitting the wife, killing her. It's a horrible tragedy, and that's the only person that ended up hurting the whole thing. I mean, besides the horses. Hold my beer.
2: Wait. Hold my beer.
3: What? Hold my beer.
4: Hold my beer. What?
1: All right, for our final Florida story, we're going to St. Petersburg, Florida, and I saved the worst for last because we have Father of the Year candidate here. 37-year-old Florida man was trusted at home with his 3 kids, 4 years old, 5 years old, 7 years old. Oh, that's kind of cute. It's daddy and the kiddos. It's daddy night with the kiddos. But 37-year-old Florida man has other things in mind. He puts the kids down for bed, and after they are in their rooms, but not quite asleep, he decides he's going to leave them alone because 37-year-old Florida. But is that really bad enough to be in Florida stories? Oh, hang on. You think that's the end of the story? He's not just going to go meet some booty call. He's going to go meet a 14-year-old girl for sex. He's been grooming her online. And now, oh, God, sorry, I said anything. Oh, no, you started this. We're going and we're finishing this path together. Because when he shows up to meet the 14-year-old girl for sex, it's not a 14-year-old girl for sex. The local sheriff's department's been running a sting trying to catch pervos. It's one of those Chris Hansen situations. Hey, excuse me, why don't you sit down? Let me ask you a few questions there. Why are you holding a 6-pack of beer and where's your pants? So yes, is that bad enough for you? Is that a good enough finale? Not only is the father abandoning his 4-, 5-, and 7-year-old, he did it to go have sex with a 14-year-old girl. And if that's not bad enough, turns out it was a cop. Now he's arrested. And that's the Florida version of The Aristocrat.
2: Hold my beer.
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6: 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Walter Sterling. The other side of midnight.
7: He mentioned The Aristocrats in there. The Aristocrats. Did you see the movie The Aristocrats? Have you heard the joke, The Aristocrats? No, I'm not going to do it. I can't do it. It's unbelievable. If when bored, search for the movie The Aristocrats. It's amazing. It's hysterical. It's the best joke there ever was. Here's a memo that a program director of a radio station put out in Los Angeles. And it's amazing what disc jockeys have to be told to do. But when you listen to the radio and you wonder, why is that in that order? It's because everything you hear on a music station is pre-programmed. Everything. Militant. If a disc jockey that you're listening to wants to switch this song with this song, he can't. He has to call for permission. All right, now listen. This is the memo that the program director put out. Underline. Think about who is listening when you program Goldens. Are you playing They're Coming to Take Me Away at 11:30 on a weekday morning? Or play more of those Goldens? Both of you, he's talking to the jocks. Both of you are not limited to post-1982 songs, and everyone can go older than 1962 when appropriate. Read the weather before you do it. Why are we talking about early morning fog at 11:07 in the morning? The long version of Light My Fire is being added as an LP cut. Oh, cutting edge. They're going to play the long version of Light My Fire. Don't overdo this, he says. And make sure you have the time to play it. Make sure that long version isn't going to screw up all those commercials that you're playing. We are starting to pay way too much attention to young kids and hippies' vocal opinions, and that could be deadly. Realize that to get these numbers, these ratings, that we've got a lot more to do than teeny bops and hippies listening. And if we're swayed by them, we can dump a load. Imagine a huge crowd of 700,000 people. That's who's listening. Think about that in programming your goldens and in what you say. Don't just talk to the teens. Don't just talk to the teens. That was his memo. Wow. What's scary is that most disc jockeys in America, they need that much direction to do their job. This is the only free-form progressive radio. Talk radio, spoken word radio on KMOX, KDKA, WABC. This is the only free-form radio that you're going to hear. This is the only free-form art you're going to hear. Not what I do as art, but what the other hosts do. It's a form of art. You're not going to see it on TV. You're not going to see it on the theater, quite the opposite in the theater. You're certainly not going to see it on film, where everything's scripted, timed, very specific. This is the only spontaneous artwork there is. When any one of us come on the air, we have a plan. We know what we want to do, but no one gave us that plan. Every single host that you hear on this network is somebody who has said, what should I cook today? What can I bake today? What will be entertaining for me, for the listener, and does it match the interests of where we're broadcasting? Are these the stories? Are these the things that most people are going to talk about today? It's a complicated process that's delicious. It's a delightful process. And the best part for me is the phones. We talk together at 800-848-9222, 800-848-9222. I'm Walter Sterling, and I always look forward to talking with you. I have an email. Are you ready? I answer my emails. Unlike the other hosts, I actually answer the emails. It's walter.sterling@wabcradio.com. walter.sterling@wabcradio.com. I spend a lot of time. I urge you to do the same. If you have a special kid, special needs kid, a special challenge kid, autistic, apraxia, dyslexia, whatever it is, our job, the hardest part of our job, is keeping track of what the public schools are doing for that kid. What are the public schools doing for that kid? And understanding how IEPs work, independent education and programs, how they work. Here's a quick example. When a kid enters middle school, a dyslexic, autistic kid enters middle school, we see the plan for their education, we see the plan for math, we see the plan for math, but when she hit middle school, it's reading problems. The math becomes a reading problem, and that has to be covered on the IEP. It's reading time. Now you get an idea of what the challenges are and why the IEP is so critical and why we can't just say, oh, they're going to concentrate on math, help them with math. Great, fine. They need to help them with reading and math. The Red Apple Audio Networks, The Other Side of Midnight.
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4: 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And Roll Hall of Famers will headline the Ohana Festival in California in September. It's Pearl Jam's first announced show since longtime drummer Matt Cameron departed the group last year. 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

0: All right, Walter Sterling, E. Frank, welcome to the other side of midnight, 800-848-9222. Sir.
1: Yes, thank you very much, Walter, for taking my phone call. I remember when life was simpler and there was no conversion to talk radio back in 1975, and I could listen to Richard Harris and MacArthur Park on the radio. I didn't have to worry in the future, in 1975, that there was going to be talk radio and things were going to change, like you stated, that things in programming is a little bit more complicated in the days we live in, and we're always looking for a new adventure every time the programmers decide in the talk show what they're going to produce for the next following show and the next following day. But, Walter, I didn't call because of that. I just called because I'm curious to find out if you think that there's anyone still interested in the World Trade Center terrorist attack, because you had a former talk show host who worked there for many years, a friend of mine, who won a lawsuit against an Islamic group of, I don't know if they were a center, when it was impacted by the planes, it melted through, the steel melted through the plane fuel. And he won a lawsuit because he presumptuously stated that publicly over the airwaves. And they sued him and he won the lawsuit. But I would just say to you, do you think there's anyone interested in thinking this is a conspiracy behind the World Trade Center terrorist attack?
0: Yes. I lost two best friends that day. Two people that I talk to on the phone every day, E. Frank. Thank you for the call. I lost a friend who was a executive at Car Futures, and I lost a friend who was a captain in the New York City Fire Department. You bet I'm interested. Tom, welcome to the other side of midnight with Walter Sterling at 800-848-9222.
2: You mentioned something about the you mentioned something about the educational system not too long ago.
0: Just now I mentioned if you have a special needs kid and they have an IEP, an independent education progress,
2: all right,
0: they're complicated, but they're also legal. So they have to do what it says, but you better check their work.
2: All right. So here's my thing. I was in the special education school system in New Jersey, and the system couldn't teach me how to read, write, and comprehend. So I had a family member that was good enough, and I was lucky enough for them to help me learn that early on. And it was like a gift without a bow. And
0: yeah.
2: on top of that, I am a left-hander.
0: There
2: I am left-handed, and that's why it
0: there
2: took my father so long for him to teach me how to tie my shoes.
0: There you go. Did he teach you how to swing a bat?
2: There's hardly anything. No, it's a sad story. I can't get into it.
0: Anyway, Tom, I get it. I'm glad somebody taught you to read, and I thank you very much for the call. 800-848-9222. An independent educational program, an IEP, is what the school systems generate to give the support necessary for special needs kids. Whatever their challenge is, it's covered in the IEP report. It's created by the educators. One of the administrators of the school has to be at the meetings, has to sign off on it. You come to the meetings, they sign off on it, you sign off on it, and that sets the course for your kid. It can be revised at any time. They may say, all right, we'll see you again in 6 months. You can see them again in 6 hours. They can revise it at any time. But the trick is, you and I have to know exactly what's going to happen in that school and whether or not it matches the needs of the kid. What one school did to my child was criminal. I have a magnificent 11-year-old, 12-year-old daughter, sweet, ambitious, wants to fit in, the whole thing, right? But she couldn't read. She was reading at a first grade level in fifth grade. And she has apraxia, and apraxic kids hear things differently. They speak differently. Information goes into their head differently. And when she was in the music room, and all these fifth graders were learning how to play clarinet. It physically assaulted her. It hurt her brain. It hurt her ears. And it was clear, and to the point where she would avoid school to not be suffering in that music room, did whatever she had to do to avoid school. Not a truant. Somebody taking care of themselves. I presented the

0: after that was over. Those are the things that are covered on IEPs. Those are the things that you have to be on top of as a parent. I'm Walter Sterling, and look at this, WABC in New York and KDKA in Pittsburgh, and, oh, Chicago's WGN.
1: Hey, Walter Sterling, this is your cousin Breezy. Listen, I think that it's time that you took a little break, so I'm going to play a song that I actually introduced years ago. So, Walter, hit the trail, and I'll take care of business.

0: Jesse, I hope everybody enjoyed that song. That was a lot of fun. And if you want more of that, you can join me on Saturday from 6 to 10 o'clock. Now, there's one problem right now. Where's Walter?
1: Oh,
0: Walter.
1: God.
0: Well, there he is. Here's Walter.
1: What a cheeseball bit. You and I can talk at 800-848-9222. You and I have discussed a lot about the UFO.

0: UFO dump tonight and the mysteries of Obama's chef. That's my favorite current mystery. I have a very strong opinion about the Obamas that you may hold. Forget about his policies and whether or not he was a great president. I just view that entire family as suspicious as could be. No, he wasn't born outside of the country. He was born in the country because, you know, when you run for president in the United States and there aren't a lot of rules in the Constitution about what needs to happen as president of the United States, not a lot of rules. But one of the rules is you have to have been born here. The CIA, the FBI, people running for president, they are investigated up the wazoo because they cannot be held hostage by blackmail, dealing with a foreign country. Nobody can know more about our president than we do. I believe he was born here. But I don't believe that his wife is a woman. I realize this is a popular conspiracy. And I didn't think that. I certainly didn't think that until I saw a photograph of his children with another couple, a couple that presents themselves as the Obamas' best friends. They travel with them. They go on vacation with them. And there are their two kids next to this other couple looking exactly like the children of that other couple. Exactly. There also appears to be some hostility between the children and Michael and Barack. They don't seem cozy, close, fun. There are no Kai Trumps there. And by the way, Kai Trumps graduated from high school yesterday. Yeah, high school. She's 19. She's going to the University of Miami or Miami something, golf scholarship, all of that. And good for her. To me, that tells me everything I need to know about Donald Trump. I know who you are based on how your children, especially your grown-up children, deal with you. If they want to be with you, hang out with you, talk to you, play with you, you go to dinner a lot, you go to each other's homes if you're geographically close. It's very clear very quickly what kind of person you are. I didn't say what kind of parent you are. I said what kind of person you are based on how your adult children relate to you. Because the minute they're 18, they're volunteers. The minute that kid's 18, they can be gone and there's not a thing you can say, not a thing you can do, right? If those kids hang out with you, to me, that's a victory. You're a good parent, or you're a good parent to them. That's the deal. And you look at Donald Trump. All of his children like him. All of his children hang out with him all the time. What the kids say about him that we don't get to see enough is they all say he's really funny. And I believe he's really funny because of all the things he's chosen to deal with throughout his career. As a builder, he realized that when he was running those casinos in Atlantic City, there were three or four executives who were running them and running them incredibly well, and they died in a helicopter crash. He lost his team to run those casinos in a helicopter crash. It was a terrible day for him. He's had a number of incidents like that through his life, and now he's the most challenged president in history. Put aside whether or not you agree with him or any of that. His children adore him. They hang out with him. His grandchildren adore him. They hang out with him. He has a relationship with that family which is profound. And that tells me everything about the man. Doesn't that tell you a lot about the man? And then there's Barack Obama, who may or may not have those children as his. And then there's Joe Biden, who has strippers and drug dealers in his family. It's so freaking obvious. Who would you want to hang out with? Who would you want to have your children hang out with? Walter Sterling lets you and I talk. 800-848-9222. 800-848-9222. And tonight we got the chilling alien message. And the chilling alien message from the retrieved aircraft, the retrieved saucers that have been retrieved over decades. The aliens are saying, you are the last beings in our solar system who know how to get into outer space. You don't seem to know how to get into outer space. The rest of the universe does. Something like that, they said. And they said, we're coming here to get you used to the idea that we're here. But we think humans are useless. worthless. One of the things about aliens is I've always thought either we're the last civilization to go into space or the first civilization to get into space. If we read the Sumerian texts, if we read what the Sumerians really did 100,000 years ago, allegedly, apparently, they created us humans. But the story's better than that. It's a real mystery. At first, the scientists said all the things that they wrote down, all the information the Sumerians left for us, was mythology. They made up this stuff about the gods in the sky. But that's not how the Sumerians wrote. They wrote matter-of-factly. They were reporting. This is what happened. This is when the Sumerians came. This is what they taught us. And then, this is how they created humans. And they tried 7 times to create human beings. 7 times, because they wanted workers to dig gold. And they tried 7 times to do it. The first time was a disaster. They couldn't understand anything. They couldn't mind. They had no discipline. And they could not reproduce. It was very important if they were going to create beings to help them and help the mind that they could reproduce. They didn't need to be constantly monitored. They were at first violent and they could not reproduce. Then the next group could reproduce, but they were also bad at taking instructions. They had to be told everything to do. All right, so those had to be wiped out. And that's what they would do. What the Sumerians did, according to their own logs, was they would, okay, we experimented with this, we tried to do this and it failed, and then they'd go on to the next one. We are the last ones. We are the number 7 try among the Sumerians to create helpers for them. Number 7. We can think for ourselves. We know how to do the work. We reproduce, Lord knows. But there's one other thing that's really scary. The way we are controlled by the Sumerians, different than all the ones before us. Not instructions, not genetic encoding, no. The way we are instructed on what to do and what is inspected is by the creation of a god. We are allowed to and taught to create gods, and we look to the sky for guidance as to how to behave, what to do, how to turn our will and our life over to the care of a higher power. According to the Sumerian texts, this was all genetically encoded in you and me 300,000 years ago. That's how long we've really been here, not 10,000 years according to the flood theories. Yes, the flood happened. Those floods happened 10,000 years ago. But we were here before that. And obviously you and I are here after that. And here's a scary fact. You and I talking right now, when we're talking, these signals go forever. On Pluto, they will hear this one day. They will hear me talking with you about conspiracies and UFOs. Coming up tomorrow night, Ross Coulthart from News Nation. He'll have updates for us on the UFO situation, everything that's been released over the past 48 hours, and everything that's going to be released tomorrow, he will have updates on. There is no better source of information about the UFO drops from National Security NSI, from the NSI. No better source, and we'll have that for you tomorrow night. Plus, Robert Clotworthy, the voice of ancient aliens, the ancient alien theorist working overtime the past few days to present the information about UFOs from the multiple government sources. All of that will be tomorrow. Robert Clotworthy and Ross Coulthart. And I hope we get a hold of Father Jim Drucker. Because Father Drucker, I'm going to ask him, does he think the UFOs are manned by Satan? And I think he does. And that's what I'd like to hear about. I think you'd like to hear about that too. I think you'd like to hear about it too. Those are the big stories I've got for you tonight. Top secret government. What's this? We did all that. Oh, here's what I'm going to share with you tomorrow night. I did some homework. I said, well, wait a minute. Fiber optics combined with artificial intelligence. What is the potential of fiber optics when paired with artificial insurance intelligence. I'm Walter Sterling. The greatest gift that you and I can receive is a request for help.
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0: Walter Sterling, and Ross Coulthart. Ross is live in Australia, America, the world's premier experts on conspiracies, UFOs, UAPs. Ross Coulthart, News Nation, welcome to the other side of midnight.
1: Good evening, Walter, and good evening, Midnight Misfits. I'm very excited to bring to you today what I've been finding out in the last week, Walter. We are in very, very high strangeness times in the world of UAPs. Just today, there's been a chap called Lou Elizondo, who you and I have spoken about before. He was asked about comments that Representative Matt Gaetz had made on Newsmax, where he talked about an alleged alien-human breeding program involving, believe it or not, captured aliens and human specimens, sometimes referred to as MyLabs in UFO lore. Now, Mr. Elizondo, Lou's a friend of mine. He's a good bloke, and I think he's telling the truth when he can. He's a person who has worked at the highest levels of the Pentagon as a very senior soldier and also as a very senior spook. He was working in counterintelligence in the spy community, and he came public a few years ago and acknowledged that he was involved in investigating UFOs, UAPs, unidentified anomalous phenomena for the Pentagon. And we've been waiting ever since the rollout of the UFO files for reactions from different representatives in Congress, but also from people like Elizondo. And he was asked about these claims, these quite wacky sounding claims made by former Florida Representative Matt Gaetz about the allegation that humans are being bred with aliens. And Elizondo said, quote, "Now, as far as this notion of alien crossbreeding and hybridization, let me just preface this. When I was in the Pentagon at ATIP, which was the program that he says he investigated UAPs through, I was a nuts and bolts kind of guy, airframe, air integrity, materials science, and propulsion behind the vehicles themselves, not so much the occupants. But then he went on to say that what Matt Gaetz is referring to is sometimes called, in the vernacular throughout the UFO community, MyLabs, which is short for military abductions, human military soldiers allegedly abducting humans for the purposes of genetic experiments with aliens. Now, I would say, Walter, this has been way out on the total fringe conspiracy theory line of anything I look at in UAPs for many years. I've never known quite what to make of it. But today, Mr. Elizondo actually said in an interview, what Gaetz would suggest is that there's been a long-standing agreement or understanding between us and our friends from out of town that have allowed us to work with whoever, whatever these are in a cooperative agreement. In exchange for that, supposedly, they would have access to certain human specimens biologically in order to test. Now, it's interesting because he was given the opportunity to say that this is just an anecdotal story, that this is just a rumor that surfaces from time to time in the wackier fringes of the UFO community. But he went on to say, "I have to say, first and foremost, I heard about that while I was at the Pentagon. I was not privy to the specifics of that. From my understanding, that relationship began, if it is true, sometime in the 1950s and has continued. I have met several individuals, former intelligence officers for the Air Force and other services, who swear by it, i.e. the truth about this hybridization program." And he then qualified himself. He said, "I have to be careful with going into any kind of speculation about hybridization. I do know that there are people out there that swear by it. There are people that have been in the military and the intelligence officials that have told me, and I have no reason to question their credibility. They've never lied to me, certainly, but I don't have first-hand knowledge of that hybridization or forced hybridization." But what he's unlocked here, Walter, I think is one of the sleeping wolves of ufology, a potential explanation for why the public isn't being told the truth. He's previously very much avoided deep dives into biologics or hybridization, and Lou's book, Imminent, which was published a couple of years ago, focused instead on claims that the US has recovered UAP technology, alien tech, crash retrievals, and he did mention non-human biologics, probably bodies. And he did acknowledge the reality of a non-human intelligence, but what he's done today is go far beyond what he said previously. And in fact, it's going to be very interesting because in previous congressional testimony, when he was directly asked about rumors that the DOD was involved in manipulation of human genetics with non-human genetic material, he was asked about this by Representative Lauren Boebert. He and other witnesses indicated they had no familiarity with such programs. It's very interesting, Walter, and I think what we're looking at potentially, because there's another UFO files release coming up this Friday, I think we're about to unlock a Pandora's box of revelations from within the Pentagon and the intelligence community. People are starting to talk.
0: Now, Matt Gaetz also revealed that information with John Catsimatidis here on the Red Apple Audio Network. He talked to John, and he said the same thing. Based on what you've learned today, based on your experience and your expertise, do you think Matt Gaetz is correct?
1: That's a really good question, Walter. And I'm a bit like Lou Elizondo. I'm only ever as good as my sources. What I can tell you is that multiple sources who are in the intelligence community and government have told me this is true. Now, I don't know for sure whether this is some disinformation operation, whether they're trying to scare me as a journalist, whether they're trying to put false information in my lap. That's something that happens with journalists. You know, people in the military and the intelligence community, they do what's called counterintelligence. They plant false information. But what Lou Elizondo is saying is that he's heard serious claims from vetted, cleared insiders in the intelligence community and the military. And so have I. Now, he's not claiming firsthand knowledge or confirmation, and neither am I. But I do think we're going to see Congress seriously investigating this now, because these allegations are now on the public record. And if you think back, Walter, even for those of our audience that don't take a close interest in the UFO subject, one of the wackier sounding, crazier sounding allegations that's been a perennial for quite a few years is the claim that people make that they've been abducted. And there was a professor from Harvard University called John Mack, very reputable professor. He was a prize winner, a Pulitzer Prize winner, very, very well-respected psychologist, psychiatrist. And he investigated abductions and came to the conclusion hundreds of people weren't all lying. They were telling consistent stories about being taken by alien beings, their eggs, their ovaries, their sperm being taken by these beings under duress.
0: Michelle Gibson, another alien report this week that when spacecraft have been retrieved, when they've crashed to the ground and they've been retrieved, there have been four different body types of the aliens that have been retrieved. Did you see this piece?
1: Yes, I have, and I can concur that the body types they're talking about, the greys, the Nordics, the reptilians, and the mantids,
0: yes, the mosquitoes,
1: are the consistent body types that are being described to me by insiders. Things are getting, as I said, Walter, very, very weird. And I don't know what to make of it, but I am speaking to people in the US Air Force who tell me that the United States has been in touch directly negotiating with non-human intelligences, and that all of the beings that I just named there, the mantids, the Nordics, the reptilians, the greys, have featured in these agreements. It would appear this might soon come out. And I think the revelations for the American public about something that has been for so long totally on the fringes of American cultural history, mythological conspiracy theory, it may be about now to be taken extremely seriously by representatives in the Congress, believe it or not.
0: Yes, I believe it, and I also believe that they are here. Ross Coulthart from News Nation, how do we find you on News Nation, and how do we find you in social media?
1: You can go to YouTube, easiest place to find me, type Reality Check Ross Coulthart, and you'll find me there. Thank you, Walter.
0: Oh, thank you. Live from Sydney, Australia, Ross Coulthart.

0: God bless you for letting me be of service to you this morning. That's how we roll. You bask in the amplitude or frequency modulation of your favorite most radio station, and I will tell you what went on last night. I will tell you my analysis of it, which certainly is your price of admission, but I want to hear how it's impacting you where you are. And we set up a multitasking line for that at 434-882-4217. Text message, because I know there's AM and there's PM, but we live in a time known as LM. Last minute. And I know you're putting together all the things that you said. I'll get to that later. It's always how mornings are. We are the great suppository of all things left to the last minute. So I get it. I know you don't have tons of time. So shout something into voice to text and hit send, and we will read your words into the public record as best as possible. Also, you can send emails. And it's funny because I've been in radio long enough to remember the first time somebody said, hey, we're going to set up an email address for you. I'm like, what? Why would that? So the old fashioned way of sending me an email to jtinthemorningradio@gmail.com. Everyone, kind of basking now. We've focused and refocused. We don't know where to look. It's the chaos theory. We're all living it, and if you stare close enough, or actually just hire me to stare close enough into the chaos theory, and you start to see the patterns developing. And what you notice first and foremost in the patterns is that a lot of them all wind up back either at a podium with Chuck Schumer or Hakeem Jeffries at them. And to be fair, I mean, Hakeem Jeffries is becoming more fun than Nancy Pelosi ever was, because Nancy Pelosi never talked about castrating people. Not that castrating people is fun, but when you have politicians talking about castration, it can never be a bad day when you do political analysis. And, you know, it might be bad if you're trying to be, a campaign consultant. But what would happen if Donald Trump had said something like that? Democrats all love it. I don't know. We'll see. Our first things this morning, we begin in Cuba, where the USS Nimitz and its strike force have hit the Caribbean nation, hoping to avoid any circular storms that might send them back to World War II. Am I the only one who remembers that movie? Cuba is worried that there is an escalation on the way, and President Trump is ratcheting up the threat of military action. As they say, they're open to negotiations with the United States, and they are worrying about military intervention, which D.C. denies. Federal prosecutors, however, Wednesday announced charges have been filed against former Cuban President Raul Castro in the 1996 downing of civilian planes operated by Miami-based exiles. The United Arab Emirates Chief Executive Sultan Al Jaber said on Wednesday the country has achieved 50% completion on plans for a new pipeline to bypass the need to ship oil through the Strait of Hormuz. U.S. and Israel plan to install former Iranian President Mahmoud Ahmadinejad as the new country's leader after the bombardment. This is in a report leaked to the New York Times. The New York Times says his home was struck by a missile, after which he reconsidered his position on the offer, not saying which direction that reconsideration went, although they do report that Ahmadinejad had been placed under house arrest by the Ayatollah. Speaker Mike Johnson hailed the passage of the 21st Century Road to Housing Act Wednesday, calling it transformational legislation designed to address America's housing affordability crisis. The legislation passed with bipartisan support, as if that's even possible in the U.S. House and Senate these days. Four additional cases in the Supreme Court will be decided in the next month involving the Trump administration. They expect announcements in the next few weeks over birthright citizenship, the removal of Federal Reserve members of the Board of Governors, and the dismissal of FTC Commission members. President Trump is expected to sign an executive order today on artificial intelligence and cybersecurity. Two sources familiar with the matter leaked to Reuters. It grows from concerns over AI models such as Anthropic's Mythos. And two D.C. police officers have sued to block the $1.8 billion compensation fund for people injured during the weaponization and lawfare following the riots on January 6th. And those are some of our first things. 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It's called First Free in the Morning Coffee, and you can get yours at 127.coffee and order it, have it delivered right to your house. You can get it at the store if you're visiting Charlottesville, especially as we come towards America's 250th anniversary, and know that your purchase of a bag of First Free in the Morning Coffee at 127.coffee helps support an orphanage and a school in Uganda as part of their ministry.
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0: Can I get a witness? 434-882-4217. That is how you interact with us telephonically or through text message. Already swinging there as I appreciate this, because sometimes you do what I do and you wonder. You wonder. Eddie, of course, who runs the research department, the growing and burgeoning research department at First Thing Today, by Joe Thomas, writes in, the final countdown. It just struck me. You don't hear the USS Nimitz mentioned much in the news. So as it sails to Cuba, you start to wonder if Kirk Douglas, you know, I don't know, just apropos of nothing, has anyone seen Michael Douglas lately? I mean, Kirk Douglas was still going. When did he do that Don Henley video? And, you know, it was still going well on into his 90s. And it still was badass, too. And Kirk, I think, is 10 years younger than. I mean, Michael is, like, way younger. He did that show with Arkin. It was a Netflix show, the Something Theory. They're playing acting teachers, of all things, there. And he looks rougher than Kirk did. But Kirk was badass in that movie. If you've never seen The Final Countdown, it's one of those fun little sci-fi war movies. It's, you know, it's 80% war movie. It's based on the USS Nimitz. And what happens if some sort of anomaly, electrical anomaly, sends it back to December 6th, 1941? And what do you do if you're the commander of a 20th century aircraft carrier with knowledge of the fact that there's a whole bunch of Japanese Zeros bearing down on a U.S. Navy base? I thought the script right now, I don't want to give away the whole thing. You know what? If you've never seen it, it's out there somewhere. Tubi, Pluto, somebody's got it streaming for free. Thank you, Eddie, for at least one thing. It's fun to know that people are out there gathering in. George Soros, or actually, really, I think at this point, can we stop referring to all this as George Soros and more Alex Soros? Alex Soros is the son of George, obviously. The Open Society Foundation has announced, this is the stuff they tell everyone, this is the press release they put out, that they've moved $300 million into the United States midterm elections, warning that President Trump, the Supreme Court majority of conservatives, and attacks on, quote, civil society threaten America, democracy, and civil rights. The organization announced its $300 million, quote-unquote, initiative Tuesday after years, they say, of having concentrated much of their activism overseas, including the Middle East. And say, I read these things because sometimes I want to look for the little tells. So they say, well, we've been quiet in the U.S. scene because we've been working in the Middle East. Really? Really? What exactly have you been doing in the Middle East? I can't imagine what you've been involved in the Middle East, Alex. Do tell. I don't know why I've all of a sudden become Jiminy Glick. But these are the tells. These are the little tendrils. Because we talk about Iran being a state sponsor of terror. The Open, and again, Orwellian named Open Society Foundation, has been anything but. And George himself warned that little Alex, there you see him on Tim Kaine's Facebook account, arms around this. We love this guy, he says. I'm sure at this point I wonder if Tim Kaine's not his godfather. Tim Kaine, of course, the Virginia senator, who was actually the very first political office seeker that the Soros family backed. Back when he was running for mayor of Richmond. Why? And see, this is why people don't get how dark and brilliant You have to acknowledge the brilliance of a guy like Soros. Let's go for pennies on the dollar, invest in a bunch of prosecutors that will ignore crime, ostensibly then eliminating crimes of things like theft, inciting riots, things like that. As long as we can get prosecutors who will ignore those laws using their prosecutorial judgments, and we can spend pennies on the dollar. We could spend tens of millions of dollars trying to flip Congress, or we could just flip the people who are in charge of enforcing those laws, and that's much more cost effective. I mean, remember, George Soros is a businessman, and ROI is important to guys like this. It's not just about pouring bad money after good, which is what the Democratic Party did in the last week or so, pouring bad money after good in a lot of primary battles, Jasmine Crockett being one of the most notable ones. So here comes Uncle George and Cousin Alex and their bag of seemingly unending amounts of money after spending the last few years focusing on the Middle East. Oh, goody. And you wonder who President Trump was bombing. And a great example of something we talked about earlier in the week. Incontextual news reporting. While the news report from the New York Times about Mahmoud Ahmadinejad. Remember Mahmoud Ahmadinejad? We have no gays in Tehran. The report is now that, you know, the U.S. and Israel were ready to install Mahmoud Ahmadinejad as the new leader of Iran, as if Mahmoud Ahmadinejad wouldn't burst into flames saying the word Israel. But New York Times printed it, so it must be true. Remember their slogan, all the news that fits. But this is a great example of incontextual reporting. The statement, after a missile strike in the opening days of the salvos into Tehran, Ahmadinejad reportedly reconsidered his participation in the regime change effort. But they don't say into which direction, because at that point he had already been placed under house arrest by the Ayatollah. And the missile strike technically ended that house arrest because the house was gone, or at least several parts of it. Did he reconsider on the direction of pro-regime change or anti-regime change? That's an important question. I have no journalistic chops, and I know that that's a dangling participle right there that the New York Times just didn't bother to say, hey, which direction did he move to?
1: Did you know that healthy arteries make a gas? Yes, actually three known gases. Hi, I'm Dr. Mitch, and nitric oxide is a gas that's readily made all day long to keep our arteries open by relaxing the blood vessel walls. By doing this, our circulation is increased, bringing blood, oxygen, and nutrients to every part of your body. Both age and poor diet can lead to a loss of this precious gas, and in turn, blood pressure can go up, energy can go down, and you can get tingling in your hands and feet. Well, our product, Ultimate Nitric Oxide, can easily help fix this lack of nitric oxide. 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

0: off over fears of exposure to Ebola. Deborah Mister was on board.
1: Having a crew mask up when they were not informing us of what was going on is very concerning.
0: The flight eventually landed in Detroit. One runway at New York's LaGuardia Airport still closed this morning after a giant sinkhole held up flights last night. CBS's Chris Van Cleve.
2: The Port Authority pledged crews would determine the cause and make repairs as quickly as possible, but warned to expect delays and cancellations.
0: Washington, D.C. police officer Daniel Hodges, on duty on January 6th, is suing to try to block the Justice Department's anti-weaponization fund that could award money to rioters.
3: So many of them pled guilty in a court of law, and they had very fair trials. I was there. I testified in them. I was there at sentencing. There was no conspiracy. There was no political railroading.
0: CBS News Brief. I'm Deborah Rodriguez.
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10: 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So let's say
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0: Let me show you what I got. Oh, yes. What a great country. It's like Yakov Smirnoff. What a country. Dr. Clark is on the line with us, triggered by our discussion of young Alex having taken over Dad's empire. He was inspired by our opening and Dr. Evil there. Thank you, Austin. How are you doing this morning? Yeah, baby.
1: There you go. So the thing that I've learned from Alinsky is we're supposed to ridicule at every opportunity, right, Joe?
0: That's what Alinsky does.
1: There you go. So, I vote from now on, every time you refer to Alex Soros, you just say, mini-me.
0: That's right. Oh, what a great job Warwick Davis did as mini-me in that. I don't know which the actors come and go, but I thought it was Warwick Davis who played mini-me in the Austin Powers movies. But it is. Well, actually, you know, not to diminish, well, maybe intentionally to diminish, but according to George, Alex is much more politically interested than

0: George ever was. I think George just liked chaos. Yeah, lucky us. George, I think, just says, anyway, that he wants chaos. He believes in the prophet of tumult. I think he believes in the prophet of authoritarianism. But he says, oh, Alex is very political. And if you see the pictures of a young upcoming, you know, interning Alex Soros at the hand of Tim Kaine, you know what, who he's learning from.
1: Well, I think I saw something the other day, and I can't, like, testify to the rest of this, but let's see. Chelsea's married to a nephew. Adam Schiff's married to a sister. You know, we don't learn anything from history, Joe. Ain't that the reason all the royalty ended up slightly retarded and with three fingers and stuff, the inbreeding? I don't know.
0: No, it's called royal bloodline protection. We call it inbreeding in the United States, but yeah, the royal tree doesn't have a lot of branches on it. But that's how we can keep things careful there, and we just, you know, that's why we have such large castles, so we have basements we can keep the, let's just say, less than public members of our family locked in. So.
1: Switching the subject entirely.
0: While you're clutching here, let me, Scott in Virginia Beach just texted and said Vern Troyer was the actor that played
1: Mini-Me.
0: All right, thank you very much, Scott, for being you are now an adjunct deputized member of the research department at First Thing Today.
1: Spontaneous research like that that makes people, Joe.
0: I'm telling you, it's a wiki.
1: There you go. So, on Raul Castro,
0: yep.
1: What a shame Hulk Hogan's not around. How great would it be? Raul, what you going to do when special operators come for you? You reckon he goes to bed at night and looks under the bed for Delta and, like, checks the closet for DevGrew?
0: Well, you have to wonder, I mean, if the strike forces can get Nicolas Maduro, I mean, Raul Castro is what, 107? I mean, he's not putting up as much of a fight as Nicolas Maduro could.
1: I'd have people on the roof. You know, Raul, radar don't pick up them helicopters, buddy. You got to have people up there watching for them.
0: Yeah, but here's the thing about, you know, Castro Jr. And, you know, it's funny, obviously we can't arrest the corpse of his brother, the main revolutionary, General Fidel.
1: He can urinate on his grave in the near future, though.
0: So Raul, in Fidel Jr., if you want, he was just along for the ride. He was the spare. I don't know what he did for the decades and decades that his brother ruled, but I remember when Fidel was finally announced to have passed away and Raul was taking over. I'm like, what's he been doing? Playing, you know, is he just been the, you know, like you mentioned, slightly less than thoroughly bred member of the family? I don't know. But they talk about the fact that the secret police and the human rights violations actually ratcheted up once Raul came to power. There. So I don't know if this guy is up on the murder charges for the downing of those, life flight airplanes that the U.S. is accusing him of there, and it'll be interesting. See, now there are charges filed, so now we can just say it's an extradition treaty thing that's going on there. But here's the interesting question I have. Where, Clark, do you expect to find more people with T-shirts celebrating Che Guevara, Havana, or Washington, D.C.?
1: Oh, D.C.
0: They didn't even have to wait for that.
1: That's a non-question, yeah.
0: So when Raul gets here and sees all the 20-somethings wearing their, you know, sharper image Che Guevara T-shirts, you know, he's like, I'm home. This is great. My revolutionary brothers.
1: Well, you know, here's the thing. History will not do justice to Fidel and Raul. It won't, Joe, because they're never going to be thought of up there with Hitler, Stalin, and brutal dictators that murdered millions of their own citizens Because they were limited. They were on that little island, and they didn't have as many people to kill from.
0: I see what you're saying. Yeah, the killing field was limited.
1: Yeah. When you look at overall percentages, they're up there pretty good.
0: Oh, yeah. No, I know what you're saying. Yeah, and they are a great example of what Marx meant when he said some people might have to be removed from the community.
1: They've removed some people.
0: Here's the question, though. And I think it's important as we work on trying to liberate countries like Iran and Cuba. What lessons and understanding and being careful with history, because the history of Cuba and Iran in a lot of cases have been written by the very leftists that want us to trundle towards their style authoritarianism. Remember how Columbia University loved them some Mahmoud Ahmadinejad, even with the awkward, we have no gays in Iran. What lessons do we as a free society, as the leader of the free world, need to take from what happened in the late 50s in Cuba? Because I do believe, you know, whether you, if you read enough different versions of history, you'll start to find commonalities. And I think there were things that had the American government been a little bit more careful.
1: I tell you what comes immediately to mind, what our government took from those lessons. J6.
0: How do you mean?
1: Well, as soon as Castro came to power, he locked a lot of people up, held them without trial, and tortured them.
0: Okay, so that part of our government, the Nancy Pelosi, Chuck Schumer part of our government.
1: Yeah, they
0: said,
1: learned a lot, didn't they?
0: Yeah, lock up your opposition. How many times did they try to do that with Trump?
1: Make an example.
0: Yep. All right, good stuff, Dr. Clark. I appreciate it. So Vern Troyer as Alex Soros. I like the idea there. Now we need, you know, because, you know, we got the guy who calls in and, you know, and says he's George Soros from somewhere in his dirigible. Now we need somebody to call him and say, "Hi, Mr. Thomas, this is Alex." You know, Michael J. Fox voice there. You know, what are we doing now, Dad? But I appreciate it. So, you know, mockery. Satirization, satirized for your protection there. But it is what the puffed up, you know, hate the most is when you don't take them seriously. Have a great morning, sir.
1: Take care now.
0: 434-882-4217. Plenty still to get into as the dust settles over a primary Tuesday.
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Quick note, updates, some conversations. The National Park Service are very excited to have first thing today, getting ready to broadcast on this, the coming 25th anniversary of one of the most American moments in American

0: in modern history, the September 11th attacks and the reaction of the passengers of Flight 93 from Shanksville, Pennsylvania, where we were on the fifth anniversary, and probably should have been for other notable ones, but you know, you can only do with the ones in front of you. So we'll be taking the Virginia Institute for Public Policy mobile broadcast studio and bringing it out to you. So we'll be broadcasting live from Shanksville on September 11th of 2026. We're trying to get Rick Santorum out there. He co-hosted my broadcasts 20 years ago there. And now since he and I are doing the Convention of States deal together, I feel like there's an even easier sell. Of course, he was U.S. Senator from Pennsylvania, and I was hosting in Pennsylvania. Hey, make sure we mention this a few times on Monday. Late Memorial Day, we will be on back in my old hometown of State College and its adjunct suburb, Altoona. They used to have trains and stuff there. I saw a story, just apropos of nothing. Apparently, Quentin Tarantino, speaking of Altoona, that Chris Pine, Denzel Washington movie about the runaway train, and it is an and I was in Pennsylvania broadcasting when the actual incident of the runaway train happened, and what Christopher Nolan did with a relative, I mean, there were some moments where, I mean, the news was breaking in like, hey, this train is run away. There's nobody on it. Nobody in the engine. But it was never nearly as dire as Chris Nolan's movie made it look. But apparently Quentin Tarantino loves that movie. Speaking of Altoona, nothing else, but we'll be coming to you. We'll be putting together some more sponsors for the efforts there. Speaking of travel, and you can't make this kind of stuff up, embattled, quote-unquote, Los Angeles Mayor Bass, Karen Bass, warned that her city might have a shortage of hotel rooms during the 2028 Olympics. She has now asked the Los Angeles City Council to postpone a mandatory increase of wages for hospitality and airport workers to $30 an hour. That would be the minimum wage for working at a hotel in Los Angeles. Quote, you have hotels saying they're going to close up, Bass said. Really? Karen, you couldn't have known this? You mean Spencer Pratt didn't tell you this? I mean, are there no conservatives on the radio in Los Angeles anywhere that could have told you that when you even discussed a $30 an hour forced mandatory minimum wage? And besides, don't worry about it. There's plenty of glamping sites available all along the highways of Los Angeles. Joel, good morning, sir. I think I heard your laugh there. Is that you?
1: That's me. Good morning, Joe. Gotcha.
0: I recognize people's voices after a bit there. So, and don't be afeared by that. I try to. Ever since I went through the Learning RX program, I try to be better at remembering names, faces, fingerprint patterns, that kind of thing, bank account numbers. So, what's going on, Joel? While I download your credit card information.
1: Well, this
0: kidding,
1: is a, this
0: kidding.
1: Is a...
0: By the way.
1: Well, this isn't my topic, but before you ever mention a Democrat again, you need to put the sound of Lost in Space with the robot.
2: Warning, Will Robinson.
1: Danger.
0: hang on then, 1 second. Hang on to that thought 1 second. We've got line two ringing here just before you get into your thought per se. Let me get line two on hold here. Good morning. Who's this?
3: Hey, it's Andy calling from Florida. I'm going to comment on a couple things, and then I really am going to, like, just turn you off for the day in prep of the stuff I have to do today.
0: All right. Well, let me get Joel. Joel was about to hit me with a great point here, so just hang on the line here. Joel. All right. Joel, let me get this here, and I think we have both of them on at the same time. So can we put Andy on hold there for a moment? Joel, go ahead, sir. So what were you saying?
1: Oh, I said with the robot from Lost in Space. You need to put warning, warning.
0: Whenever you talk about Democrats, yeah.
1: Exactly. But what I wanted to talk about was Cuba.
0: Okay.
1: And I think, and I really think that Elon Musk is going to have a large play into Cuba, because not only is it strategically better in that area sometimes for Starlink, but he knows a lot more about the positions and stuff as far as like strategy for networking and getting that region maybe into a more greater communication, because what we're trying to do is establish our western area, you know, get with Venezuela being cleaned up, and then probably parts of South America too. So that's going to be a big area where I think Elon Musk, I know he's probably been doing Starlink so people can communicate somehow, but I really think he's going to have a big hand in it.
0: Well, he needs to.
1: Yeah,
0: I think communication is the most important part of a free society, is being able to get information in and out, don't you?
1: I do. And the other thing is, too, it used to be, you know, I guess a gambling area and a pretty wealthy area for money coming in, coming out. And I think that's another thing. I think that if they can clean up China being in there and Russia being in there, and remember that they had set up and we've had, I guess we have that Guantanamo agreement for years and years, where we, you know, we know a lot more than, and then we know a lot more and a lot less of certain things that have been happening there, which is kind of strange. But I think Elon Musk is going to be the can opener for us.
0: I think in general, but also what became of Cuba in the 50s is a master's class also in crony capitalism, because I see some of the same problems happening in the United States. You know, the quote right, the political right, has come to lean on industries, businesses, favored classes of businesses, the same way we used to support favored classes of businesses in Cuba prior to the rise of Fidel and his muscle Che. So I think there are lessons to be learned in that. That was sort of what I was alluding to with Dr. Clark. Well, again, Andy, when we come back from break, you have a great morning, sir. Thank you for checking in.
1: Thanks, Joe.
0: 434-882-4217 this morning.
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7: I'm Deborah Rodriguez. A change of plans for a flight from France to the U.S. last night because of an Ebola scare. Correspondent Jared Hill.
8: Confusion on an Air France flight set to land in Detroit but diverted to Montreal over fears someone exposed to the Ebola outbreak was on board.
9: People were questioning what was going on.
8: Deborah Mister was a passenger on the flight.
9: Having a crew mask up when they were not informing us of what was going on is very concerning.
8: A U.S. Customs and Border Protection spokesperson told CBS News, due to entry restrictions put in place to reduce the risk of the Ebola virus, the passenger should not have boarded the plane.
7: Health experts say the risk to other passengers was actually low because Ebola is not airborne, but spread through bodily fluids. Travel troubles at the airport in New York. A sinkhole on a runway at LaGuardia triggered delays and cancellations last night and the repairs aren't finished yet. CBS New York's Elijah Westbrook is at the airport.
10: They're telling us that the goal is to have the impacted runway open at around 12 p.m. today. But in the meantime, they are urging travelers, early morning travelers in particular, to expect delays and potentially cancellations while the work is being done. Right now, there's only one runway that is open, so it's limiting just how many planes can take off and land.
7: Wildfires in Southern California have burned more than 2,600 acres since Monday. At least six people have been injured. At least one home burned. Andrew Dowd with the Ventura County Fire Department says the weather may not help.
11: That wind change does have the potential to spread fire. We want to make sure that we have the right resources in place, so we're continuing to monitor that and put firefighters out where they need to be.
7: He says the flames are 20% contained. About 45,000 people are under evacuation orders. Former Washington, D.C. police officer Daniel Hodges is one of two who are on duty January 6th. Suing to block the Trump administration's proposed fund to pay rioters.
12: These people, they should not be rewarded by the government for their attempt to overthrow the government.
7: The anti-weaponization fund is paid for with taxpayer dollars. It totals almost $1.8 billion. Elon Musk has announced plans for one of the biggest sales of stock to the public ever for his SpaceX. CBS's Jolene Kent.
13: If this IPO goes forward as planned, Elon Musk could become the world's first trillionaire. He's already the richest man, and his ambitions have really been what has carried him here to this moment.
7: Musk's filing shows SpaceX lost $2.6 billion last year. Dow futures up 59. This is CBS News.
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0: 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All righty.
1: What are you wearing? Oh, it's a Bob Marley t-shirt. That's
2: yes.
1: Cool.
2: Okay. I closed a deal yesterday with one of my clients, and I'm going with Travis today. And my reggae show comes back this weekend, so we're gonna go pitch it and see what we can do. And I think Bob Marley was actually, he had his funeral. This is his funeral anniversary today.
1: Oh my God!
2: So hopefully we can channel some good energy
1: so
2: from Bob and get it.
1: When's the reggae show gonna start?
2: This Saturday.
1: Cool.
2: Saturday from 2 to 4. Yep.
1: I used to love Freddie McGregor.
2: Yep.
1: Is he any good?
2: We do play Freddie McGregor.
1: I love him.
2: Yep. It's a colorful show. So I do sports, I do a reggae show, and produce for you guys. I feel like I do it all.
0: No, it's very good.
1: He's a renaissance man.
0: It's very wide-ranging.
2: Plenty of hats I wear around here.
0: There was I think it was in the mid-70s or late 70s, there was just a blast of reggae.
2: Mm-hmm.
0: I remember up on Long Island, there was some clubs just specifically devoted to that, and it was hot. I mean, it was very, I would guess you would say, profitable.
2: Speaking of hot, yes. Speaking of hot, we run this from Memorial Day all the way through Labor Day, so it covers the summer on 96X.
1: What hours?
2: 2 to 4 on Saturdays.
1: 2 to 4. Okay.
2: Yep. So some news stories to get you guys rolling. Virginia Beach Mayor Bobby Dyer is launching a new task force aimed at improving safety across the city.
0: Night basketball.
2: After a spring.
1: Is this a blue ribbon panel, maybe?
0: Night basketball. You got to get to the root cause. They don't have anything to do. When you're bored, you take out a Glock and you smoke weed and you shoot people.
2: That's
0: give
2: right.
0: them something to play. How about foosball there, Mayor?
1: Continue.
0: Sorry.
2: Aimed at improving safety across the city after a spring marked by violence and large crowds at the oceanfront. The group will include lawmakers, business leaders, faith groups, and young people with recommendations expected by October. City leaders say the effort will focus on both short-term fixes and long-term solutions.
0: Pray the violence away.
1: What a sweet Jesus. Absolute waste of time that is. Bring in more cops and arrest them.
0: Handcuffs.
1: Yeah, this is ridiculous. They do this all the time. Every time there's a problem in Virginia Beach, I'm going to keep my powder dry and appoint a blue ribbon panel to look into it.
0: Mayor, how are we handling this? I'll tell you. I got a task force. Oh, really? What's that? Yeah, we're going to get to the root cause. Oh, really? What's that? Well, we're going to give them something to do other than shoot people, smoke weed, and sell drugs.
2: That's
1: ridiculous.
2: Right.
1: It's a waste of time, and whatever amount of money they're going to spend on sandwiches or snacks for that group is wasted money. That's all I can say.
0: There's a bunch of warriors called cops who know exactly who to roust, and they won't let them do it. They will not let them do it. And that's the leadership. And Chief Newdegate, I'm sure Cincinnati was a fine place. This ain't Cincinnati, you know? You got a different problem.
2: Right.
0: And he's not going to do it. And the city attorney needs to go, too.
1: Wasn't ready for the mean streets of Virginia Beach.
0: We don't want any contact with the public that might generate litigation or public scrutiny. We'd rather know where the shots came from.
2: Shot spotters.
0: And just call the ambulance.
2: That's right.
1: It's not even funny. Oh,
0: cleanup
1: man.
0: Crew, yeah. Just put up more blue statues and let them stand around. And the Bloods and the Crips, they shoot over the cops. They use the cop as sort of a gun rest. You know
2: That's
0: what
2: right.
0: I'm saying?
2: That's
1: Nobody
2: right.
1: wants, I'm telling you, and I'm thinking about these teen meetups, too. Until we get honest about what's going on and deal with these people, there's no end to it.
0: No.
1: What you allow, you get more of. So there you go.
0: Faith-based groups.
1: Yeah, that's what I want.
0: This
1: a bunch
0: is
1: of,
0: surrender.
1: Bunch of
0: give the keys. Give
1: around.
0: The keys. Get a kid. Go. You have a Glock on you currently and some drugs? Hey, here's the keys to the city. Yeah, go ahead. You can have it.
2: Congratulations.
1: Keys to the jail.
2: There you that's go. Moving on, Virginia Beach police say advances in genetic genealogy helped crack the 1986 rape and murder of 22-year-old Roberta Walls. Police announced this week that 66-year-old Charles Berry of Connecticut has been charged after DNA evidence preserved preserved for decades, was linked directly to him. Investigators say Barry was stationed in Hampton Roads with the Navy at the time, and detectives hope the arrest gives new hope to families tied to more than 160 cold cases still under investigation.
1: Well, that is very exciting. That's the same technology they used to catch that guy Kohlberger, the quadruple murderer. They're going to those online genealogy sources. Yeah. And they can, I mean, imagine this guy's 66 years old. I wonder if he's killed anybody else in all this time. I know it's alleged, but he's lived this life and figured he got away with it.
0: It's the same with the Golden State strangler slash killer that they arrested after decades.
1: Was that online genealogy?
0: That was family genealogy. And I think it was the first case to break. He pled guilty. He's like in his 70s. He was a cop. He got fired. And he was terrorizing California and then just stopped.
1: Yeah.
0: Went and got a job as a trucker and said, oh, all right, I'm done killing and raping. And I'm just going to go be part of society now. And they rousted him out of his house decades later. They got stuff out of his garbage or something.
2: Wow.
0: Yeah. And it was one hell of a job. And now it's a big deal. There's going to be a lot of people who I think there will be a reckoning.
1: Yes, because there's a lot of voluntary genealogy out there, not just what the cops have from. I mean, I think this is amazing. The cold case, the head cold case detective died this year. So, I mean, it's been handed off again. I can't imagine how many police officers have worked on this case in 40 years, but they finally got their man, that poor girl who was killed back in 1986.
0: Just shows their commitment. Yeah. And that's a wonderful thing that family gets that kind of closure. Yeah, I mean, you might think you're just spitting into a test tube, but you might be solving a crime. You know, somebody in your extended family may have done something, and boom.
2: Last but not least, Norfolk police say a 19-year-old Virginia Beach man has been arrested in connection with Sunday night's fiery street takeover in West Ghent. Investigators say the crowd took over an intersection where video showed fires being set in the street, fireworks going off, and cars doing donuts. Police are still trying to identify others involved, including a person seen carrying what appeared to be a flamethrower.
1: Yeah, they got one guy.
2: Yep.
1: They could have had...
0: Could have had them all.
1: 50.
0: Could have had them all.
1: They reacted at the right time. They seem to have found the only white guy who was there, too, I hate to say. You know, from just... I didn't look like a lot of white supremacists out there that night, but no. They found him.
0: Well, you know.
1: That's... He stuck out.
0: The youth car culture.
1: He was easy to identify because he stuck out. They've got to have license plates off those cars.
2: Yeah, what's up with all the flock cameras that you hear about in Norfolk? And
0: Well, we know where they're going to be putting some more, but that's a shame.
2: Yep.
0: Hopefully they'll get it right.
1: I don't know. I think that the teenagers, they're empowered now. They all dispersed and they can do it again. He was 19. I hardly call that. I know that's technically a teenager. But these are
0: He's
1: not,
0: an adult these under
1: are
0: Virginia
1: not
0: law.
1: 13-year-olds out there.
0: He'll be tried as an adult and jailed as an adult.
1: Good.
2: I'm just hoping there's light at the end of the Midtown Tunnel.
0: That's right.
2: That's all I can say. 69 on the south side with a high of 87. 70 on the peninsula, high of 84. 69 on the Outer Banks, high of 76 with 100% chance of common sense to follow.
1: It's cooling off. I went for a walk yesterday. After usually I try to walk when I get home. I did a 5-mile walk. I left my house at 1 o'clock. It was 96 degrees.
0: That's no good.
1: I came back. I'm not acclimated yet to the heat. I did not feel well for the rest of the afternoon. I was sweating hours later. It was really hot yesterday.
0: Yeah, Yolanda went for a walk, came home, said the same thing. I'm not going to do this anymore today. Yeah. That's that.
1: I usually head to the gym afterwards to lift weights, and I thought, no, I'm not going to do that. I'm going to sit in the air conditioning and try my best to cool off. We have two really good Florida man stories this morning. Did you see this one about the guy who asked police about a faster car after a 130-mile-per-hour chase ends in a crash?
0: Oh,
1: a Lee County driver crashed his Lexus. Gosh, you don't hear, usually Lexus drivers, you assume, are not engaging this kind of behavior. I expect better of the Lexus crowd.
0: Well, it's the high-performance division of I think Toyota.
1: Yeah. After leading troopers on a high-speed chase with speeds exceeding 130 miles an hour Saturday night, then he asked officers if he should upgrade to a faster vehicle. Florida Highway Patrol spotted the car traveling over 100 miles per hour on State Road 82 near Colonial Boulevard at 10:30 p.m., weaving aggressively through traffic. When troopers attempted a traffic stop, the driver accelerated and reached speeds of 130 miles per hour. He was driving without his headlights, too. This is a...
0: No, he's going. Like, he's going.
1: That's really... This is a J. Jones territory, right? Oh, he was only going 116.
0: 116. That's mere bag of shells.
1: If it was J. Jones, he'd get off. But this guy's probably going to go to jail, huh?
0: Oh, yes. Oh, yes.
1: He laughed. He showed no remorse and laughed when asking about getting a faster car for his next attempt. Oh, he was later released from Lee County Jail. Good. Well,
0: I think Lee County is pretty conservative too. Well, Florida in general is until you get really far south.
1: Yeah.
0: And then it's, you know, it's Democrat time.
1: There was also a Florida man arrested for arson after a fruit dispute. You know, that's down in Florida, they take their fruit pretty seriously. 57-year-old West Palm Beach resident faces arson charges after setting his apartment ablaze Sunday following a disagreement over fruit. Jeffrey Knapp reportedly knocked on a neighbor's door demanding an apple and then became enraged when none were available. Oh, that I hate it when that happens.
0: Yeah.
1: You know, you go to your neighbor, you demand an apple, they don't have any, you set the place on fire. Witnesses say Knapp cut his own hair erratically before returning to his unit. Within an hour, smoke alarms activated as smoke poured from Knapp's apartment. Palm Beach County Fire Rescue crews forced entry after Knapp refused to open his door. Inside, firefighters discovered Knapp smoking while electronics and papers burned on his stove with an open gas flame.
0: Meth is a hell of a drug. Also, another meth case.
1: Yeah.
0: Indiana man.
1: Yeah.
0: Arrested for dancing with a protected turtle. Lonely fella, you know.
1: You like turtles. Have you ever danced with one?
0: I've never danced with one. Let's see. They detained this guy. Where is Harrison County in Indiana?
1: Who knows?
0: Conservation officers discovered him performing dance moves while possessing an eastern box turtle. Those things are long-lived and rare.
1: They're good dancers, though.
0: They do the slow dances. They have a few offspring per year, may not be collected from the wild. The suspect faces drug-related charges and remains in custody. Conservation officers safely released the uninjured turtle. He didn't.
1: Well, the man was carrying...
0: Who was leading, the turtle or the guy?
1: He was carrying methamphetamine and related paraphernalia. Color me.
0: I hope he didn't give any to the turtle.
1: I saw pictures yesterday of Kim Kardashian and Kanye, or Ye, whatever he calls himself now. She was weeping. A British court sentenced a truck driver to 13 and a half years in prison for smuggling cocaine worth £7 million. That's $9.4 million. Hidden in Kim's underwear.
0: Kim Kardashian's underwear.
1: Well, it's the stuff she sells.
0: Disgusting.
1: It's the fresh, clean
0: stuff. It's pre-disgusting.
1: Her Skims. She makes a lot of money on Skims. Yeah, he had 28 pallets of her shapewear, and they found 90 kilograms. I'm glad they explained what it is in real weight. 198 pounds of cocaine. That's a lot of cocaine.
0: Yeah,
1: anyway.
0: Well.
1: Wrapped up in her underwear. She was crying about it, though.
0: Well, I'm sure. But what disgusting people. I can't stand these people.
1: She's a businesswoman, though. She's making some bucks.
0: Yeah, she's making bucks.
1: They've gotten into everything.
0: She finally gave up trying to become a lawyer.
1: She's not going
0: to
1: be
0: hard. I'm a lawyer. It's too hard.
1: Yeah, her father could have told her that.
0: Yeah. Well, her father was overrated, too.
1: But he was a lawyer.
0: Yeah, he was a lawyer, but, you know, with a small L. And, it's just, she's giving up. She can't pass even the baby bar. She's stupid, okay? Just, you know what? At some point, you should say to yourself, I got to know my limitations. She's stupid. And her whole career is based on a sex tape. And, you know, so, and mommy guided her through. They have their stupid show. They're just disgusting people. And, you know, power to them. But I just think they're horrible.
1: Was it Barnum or Barnum and Bailey who said nobody ever lost money underestimating the appetite of the American public?
0: Oh,
1: or
0: God.
1: Something.
0: It was that's what really surprises me, is that there's so many people who they want to look like them.
1: Yeah.
0: And the look right now, it's horrible. Overly made up and a huge ass. And now some of them are backing off on that. Like one of them has a friend.
1: One of the Kardashians, you mean?
0: She has a friend named Kanislaskinakinakinakatu. Greek. I don't know what the hell it is. She had her ass reduced. She decided, I've had enough. This thing is too big.
1: I can't imagine walking around.
0: I don't know. She got a dumper the size of Idaho. She finally decides, I'm getting rid of it. So she had it reduced. She says she's very happy. So maybe the D. Kardashian movement Women will look like women instead of caricatures and have an ass that sort of matches their body.
1: I don't know. I don't like the lip trend of those overly inflated lips. I saw a picture of, yesterday was Cher's birthday. We mentioned that. And I saw a picture of her when she was very young and then a picture of her recently. I mean, the woman looks great. Her lips have grown. And it's like she was very pretty when she was young and she had a normal mouth. And now she's got these big fat lips.
0: They do that, like, you know. And Lisa Rinna, her lips walk into a room a minute and a half before she does.
1: She's a beautiful woman. I don't know. Woman,
0: very
1: too.
0: Beautiful woman. What and her daughter's astoundingly beautiful. I hope they don't go down that road. I don't know what it is. And the dudes have lost their minds. That one guy, whatever his name is, they sit in front of a screen and smash each other in the face with ball. They smash their faces with a ball peen hammer.
1: Well,
0: literally trying to get a chiseled face by smashing it.
1: Well, Tom Brady has done, he's always been a good-looking guy. He's now looking like freaky, like his face is all chiseled. I think he's had all that fat
0: he's
1: sucked
0: doing,
1: out of his cheeks.
0: He's doing modeling or some crap, right? Yeah, I thought he was on a runway. He looked like something out of that 70s gay movie that Al Pacino did.
1: Yeah, he was somewhere. Yeah. But his face has really, he's still very good-looking, but he was good-looking before when he actually had cheeks that hadn't had everything sucked out of them.
0: Yeah, get that. So I don't know what's doing. But
1: we could give beauty. We should have FaceTime.
0: I'm sort of the bellwether.
1: We're giving beauty tips. Well, this you know.
0: Boobs.
1: I wish you could see them.
0: Front butt. I've got a degree in all that.
1: Well,
0: poor Yolanda. The poor soul. I mean, she's so far out of my league.
1: She married you.
0: I know, but it's a miracle. She could have done so much better. What else? It's 6:25 already. See, when you're talking about people, the time flies.
1: Explain to me this story that popped up this morning. There's a Ford Lincoln dealership in Kansas that cannot deliver an F-250 pickup that had already sold because a robin built her nest on the truck's tire. The dealership discovered the nest after. Now, you think you could just move it. They said that the federal law protects active robin's nest under the Migratory Bird Treaty Act. So they've got to wait till those birds fly away to deliver the truck. Our robins are not an endangered species. There's a million of them.
0: You know, that cuts very close to home. I had that blue Jeep, the Gladiator, that was lifted. I bought it at Southern. And I get it home, and they were dead. I mean, they didn't hatch, but there was a robin's nest with two blue eggs that were, you could tell they were hollow or the insides had rotten, and it was intact.
1: Where was it?
0: It was in the front of the engine compartment down low.
1: Wow.
0: And we pulled it out. And we had it in the house. Yolanda had it. It was a beautiful little thing. It was clear that they were not viable.
1: Right.
0: But I guess it's the warmth or the smell or something that makes them do that. I'm astounded. That happened someplace else, too.
1: Well, I'm just...
0: But these were a lot. I mean, these are birds on the nest, right?
1: I don't understand why you couldn't gently... It's on the tires. Pick up the nest and move it to a safe place.
0: Yeah.
1: Put it on top of a bush. I bet the mother would follow it. And it's not like there's not enough robins, right?
0: I'm surprised that there's an F-250 that was sitting that long. Those things are in high demand. I'd use it as a bargaining chip. You couldn't sell this thing. A bird made a nest on it. They're still sitting there on the tire, for God's sake. You haven't even moved it. I want $5,000 off.
1: Yeah. That's pretty amazing.
0: Yeah.
1: This is a sad thing. New York program provides... Is this a Mondami thing? No, it's Oswego County. That's up near Buffalo.
0: Yeah.
1: New York program provides robotic pets to combat senior loneliness. These are people who are too infirm, I guess, to have a real pet. They're giving them little robot pets. I'm not sure about that.
0: No. I think it in a strange way, I think it mocks them. Just go visit them. Bring a dog, you know, maybe one of those therapy dogs and visit with them. I think more people should do that, by the way. Maybe Alonda and I can do that. I think maybe you go into a place and you check with the director and say, is there anybody who's, like, family doesn't visit? You know, maybe we could sit with somebody for a while.
1: Right.
0: Or is that cruel because
1: you
0: won't go all the time?
1: You saw Landman. Start taking a margaritas, have an happy hour at the.
0: Oh, I didn't know. I didn't see that one.
1: You didn't
0: see? No, I only watched half of the first season.
1: Well, so. It got so that Allie Larder's character, she decided to. She's driving by this nursing home that looked pathetic. She's going, "Oh, that's awful in there." She goes in. She talks to me. What do you do? Well, we get up and we watch TV, and then we take our naps, and then we eat lunch, and then we take a nap. And she started bringing them margaritas and playing music. Took them to a strip club. Took them to a casino. She's just adopted this group of
0: well, that's cool.
1: Lonely people, and it's actually very funny, but. It's there's a nugget of truth there about the terrible loneliness. It's where people go. At one point, she's serving them liquor, and the nurse on the floor said, "You can't give them that. You know, they're on medication." She said, "What's the worst that's going to happen?" She said, "They'll die." And she said, "Well, what are they waiting for anyway? They're going to die anyway. Let them have a
0: let them enjoy themselves.
1: Cocktail. Do some dancing."
0: Remember that movie Cocoon?
1: Yes, but I don't remember it well. I saw
0: it. Well, it was a fascinating premise for a movie, and these people got their youth back. Apparently, like aliens, had pods had landed in a pool at a nursing home or something, and they went in the pool, and the energy from the pods made them younger. Cocoon. And I think Wilford Brimley was in the thing. You know, the guy with the diabetes, the oatmeal eating diabetes mustache. Guy. Yeah. I don't know. There was something about that movie that's endearing. They're dancing around, jumping around. I don't know how it ended, but I do remember that basic premise where some alien cocoon-like pods turned them back, gave them their youth back for a while.
1: Huh.
0: Kind of cool.
1: Okay.
0: 6:30. Maybe we should go out with some words.
1: Okay.
0: All right, we'll see you in a little bit. Remember today, a little bit cooler, 87.
1: Need a jacket. Bring your jacket.
0: 84 is the high in the peninsula. 76, still the Outer Banks remains the cool capital.
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0: the Isley brothers. Today's, which Isley is having a birthday?
1: I think it's
0: Ronald. Ronald Isley, 85. Well,
1: yeah, I don't know if Ernie's still alive. He's the guitarist on Who's That Lady. Very nice piece of music.
0: They were fun.
1: Yep.
0: Fun
1: I looked up this Cocoon.
0: Okay.
1: In 1985, Ron Howard, sci-fi comedy drama. Don Ameche, who won an Oscar for his role. The Wilford Brimley. Maureen Stapleton. Wasn't that Edith?
0: Yeah. Yeah, from the Edith Bunker.
1: Here's the deal. I had no idea, and I hadn't seen it in a long time. It's become nearly impossible to watch in the U.S. on streaming or digital platforms, its rights and availability being a mystery. But it was a real hit of old people who go jump into a pool containing alien cocoons. Whoever thought of that probably had a little bit of the sticky icky.
0: Well, they probably had the pod. Remember the pods from, what was that? Those alien pods were in that one science fiction movie. I can't remember. I guess I never saw Cocoon.

0: Now that you mention it, because that doesn't ring a bell at all. I remember the name. I think it was one of those movies I just missed.
1: Summer 1985, 82% on Rotten Tomatoes. I remember it being very entertaining, and you saw that the life come back in these old folks, and it was really kind of cool. But you can't see it. You can't stream it. You can't buy it. It's like, I don't know where it is. The aliens took it. They brought it home.
0: Speaking of old people, Louise Lucas is back as nasty as ever.
1: Oh, God.
0: That nasty woman. I mean, she said yesterday they're farther apart on the budget now than they ever were. But some young guy posted something on the internet. He's cute looking. Saying for anyone confused about what's going on in Virginia right now, he tried to explain, you know, this is a young guy, did a little video thing, the kind of stuff Mark Warner does, about his thoughts on what's going on in Richmond. She responds, "You are funny by half thinking you need to explain this to us. After 34 years in the legislature, I don't need to learn the process from a chopped first year law student." I had to look up what chopped means in slang.
1: Yeah, what does that
0: I don't
1: mean?
0: Use it. You probably don't use it. It's something young people use. It means ugly, undesirable, unattractive.
1: Did she write that on gummies?
0: She didn't write that at all. That's Ben Tribbett is back. But just this nasty crap, you would think an FBI raid on your businesses would have a sobering effect and maybe make you shut your fat trap for 2 days. Not this woman. She's back. But what a nasty, she's making fun of the guy's looks. He's nothing wrong with him. He's just a young guy. Just, you know.
1: Yeah, she made this circuitous statement yesterday about why they're farther apart. And I think she's basically pushing back. Some vetoes deny us revenue streams.
0: Yeah, because they were spending that money.
1: They were spending that money on from the weed that she was going to give all her friends, you know, instant millionaire
0: status.
1: Youngkin
0: left him a $1.5 billion surplus, and they're now going to have to raise taxes because Abigail, vetoed a couple of bills. And Abigail doesn't get credit for that. She doesn't get any credit for what she's doing. When she vetoed the collective bargaining thing, she just didn't like the date it was starting. She wants that, but she wanted it to start after she was out of office so she wouldn't get blamed for the increase in taxes that were going to result from that stupid bill.
1: Yeah.
0: Sick of all of them.
1: Something with the 7th congressional district.
0: Yeah.
1: That they all dropped out to make room for Vindman. Apparently it was it was loaded with people. And I think Helmer was in that.
0: Well, that's the district, the lobster district they created, actually dipped down into his neighborhood. He was out threatening the judiciary yesterday. Did you see that?
1: Oh, yeah, I saw this. Specifically Kelsey.
0: Is he a lawyer? Could he be sanctioned for that?
1: I don't know if he is or not. When I met him, he was just a disgusting human being.
0: When he said, "We will make sure that Justice Kelsey does not serve anymore come this January," they are trying. That's an absolute threat. Against not a threat of violence, but saying you're going to lose your job because we didn't like your decision.
1: He said the General Assembly will have to reform Virginia's top court. Reform what? The court's working fine. You lost because you overreached. And this is why I don't think he's a lawyer. Although, you know, Jay Jones said the same thing, and he's allegedly a lawyer. The reality is that we expected the Supreme Court of Virginia to respect the Constitution and the will of the people. They did not. Supreme Court of Virginia is going to do what the law says, not what you say, you dumbass.
0: No, he's not. He's a West Point graduate who earned a master's degree from the University of Oxford as a Rhodes Scholar. He's not very smart for a Rhodes Scholar.
1: No, and he hates guns. He thinks only law enforcement and the military should have guns.
0: Well,
1: very dismissive. Hates the NRA with a passion and tried to They had a large range. I think they still do up in Fairfax, and he wanted to outlaw that range and any other like it in the Commonwealth. A war on guns and common sense. Yeah, Kelsey.
0: I don't think threatening. I don't.
1: That's terrible.
0: I mean, we know that he's up for. We talked about it.
1: He's
0: talked
1: done.
0: About it right away. Yeah, we know he's not going to get reappointed because they don't like the fact that he followed the Constitution.
1: It's very clear, and that opinion. Is very clear in its history and tradition. Respect the will of the will of the people. Now, we're going to put the law away because 100,000 people in Fairfax got you across the finish line. What a falsehood, you know?
0: But I just don't like that threat.
1: No, no, it's terrible.
0: You threaten them quietly. That's the Virginia way.
1: That's what they do. Yeah,
0: don't do it.
1: Do it in a smoke-filled room, for God's sake.
0: You just don't reappoint him next year.
1: You know. Listen, he's brilliant. He's going to have a bright future. He can do what he wants. If I was him, I'd go relax and write and lecture.
0: But he's still fairly young, isn't he?
1: He's 64.
0: We're somewhat
1: contemporaries.
0: I saw a picture of him, and he looked very young. Maybe it's an old picture, or maybe he's just well preserved. I don't know.
1: He's just a great. No, he is. He takes care of himself, and he's just a wonderful human being. Always liked him. I had my first case out of the Navy with him on the other side, and he was wonderful to work with. It's 6:42. Yeah, she's coming across nasty. The payback now. Forget about a budget. The Commonwealth may shut down. She's one woman hijacks the financial future of Virginians because she's pissed off that her weed bill was vetoed and another year is going to go by.
0: Right. She's getting on in years. She's got to make that money.
1: Oh, God.
0: She's got to pay her legal bills.
1: Oh, for God's sakes.
0: I mean, I wonder how her GoFundMe is going. Last time I checked, it had $9,000.
1: Who's stupid enough? Well, there's, you know.
0: LeVar Stoney was on the list. I don't know who God. Else is giving her money. He gave her $250.
1: I'll give her $350. All right, let's go to Lucy.
0: Hey, Lucy.
2: Good morning. How are you all?
0: Good morning.
1: Fine.
2: One of the night shows, he's going to review all the national parks. And the lady was on the other night that heads up the Appalachian Trail. It was very interesting. You know, I guess they're doing it for the $250. And how... I think this week, the lightning bugs, there's certain species of lightning bugs that come out, and it's a big deal.
1: There used to be so many, and they're still around, but we used to see, like, so many of them. A lot of the mosquito spraying kills them, but they used to love them at night. We'd catch them in the jars and for a little bit and then let them go.
2: Yeah, but it was a very interesting. I think she's going to. There's 63 national parks. What state doesn't have one?
0: I don't know.
1: Park in Delaware.
2: You're right. Yeah, oh, Delaware doesn't have one. Yeah. I don't know why.
1: Chemical doesn't like foliage.
0: Yeah, there's nothing there but a couple of plants.
1: Yeah, and Biden's. They don't
2: And what was that book, Carrie? Well, the two guys decided to go off in the Appalachian. It was a funny book.
0: Oh, I don't know. I don't know.
2: Into the Woods?
0: No, Into the Woods was the one about the guy who went up to Alaska, I think. John Krakauer.
1: Yeah.
0: I don't know, but you're
1: into
0: right.
1: Into the Wild? Was that Into the Wild?
0: Into the Wild, you're right. Well, I don't know.
2: There was another one where he was going to plan it, and then he decides to take his friend with him, who was very out of shape, and they get in all sorts of... Funny thing on the Appalachian Trail.
0: Appalachian Trail, some of it's sort of urban now. I mean, a lot of it is through the mountains, but you go through
1: urban?
0: Towns. Yeah.
1: Ma'am Donnie get his hands on it, for God's sakes? But a little housing project?
0: In Georgia to Maine.
1: For God's sakes.
0: It isn't all wilderness. But that would be a fun thing to hike.
2: 2 miles up, huh?
1: Yeah.
2: No, it's more than that.
1: All right, Lucy. You don't sleep, do you? You listen to radio all night long?
2: No, last night I slept well. I don't know why.
1: Well, you know, the air conditioning was just right.
2: Maybe I did turn my AC on the other day. Yeah.
1: All right, sweetie.
2: I don't know. I'm not going to worry about it anymore.
1: No, I wouldn't either.
0: What difference
1: does
0: it make?
1: Well, thank you.
0: You don't have to get to work.
1: No,
0: in the morning.
1: Enjoy yourself. All righty, sweetie. You take it easy. All right, let's go
0: thank
1: to
0: you.
1: Fred. How are you?
0: Hey, Fred.
3: Hello there. I'm just calling up. Well, y'all great, by the way. I've been reading on alternate media about two Norfolk police officers that have been terminated because of a supposed transgendered, because of a man identifying as a woman in the women's locker room. I haven't seen it on any local media whatsoever. I'm just wondering if y'all have heard anything.
1: I'm going to find out. I spoke to I think one of the people involved early on when I was not in a position to assist him. And from what I understand, there was a meeting. There was a problem where this individual, this trans individual who was hired by the police, I think is part of an experiment, had been changing in the women's locker area, and some of the women protested. And the officer involved was a male who was supporting them and simply spoke up at a meeting. And he was directed by the chief of police to say that this is a woman. You will call this person a woman, and you will use the specific pronoun. And he didn't, or he pushed back on the chief in some way that might be considered disrespectful. I think it was a matter of public concern. So if that happened, I think they have a First Amendment retaliation claim. I think that they should sue. They may have, or they may will. I'll see if I can find out what the status is, Fred. But yeah, I know there was a controversy. I know that people were held in legal limbo for quite some time. But I don't know whether it was a termination or discipline.
3: Okay. Well, you know, the thing that caught my eye is that, or not caught my eye as the case may be, is there may have been, and I've missed it, but I've seen no local coverage at all for it.
1: We'll have to verify the bona fides. But I know from the point that it happened that there was an incident, and I'm not sure how it was handled. If the city attorney advised the chief that he could discipline these people in a very bad way, I think it was the wrong advice, and I hope that they sue. All right, Fred, you take it easy. Joe, how are you?
0: Hey, Joe.
4: Hey, good morning, Mike. Hi. Hey, look, I was working at the range last week, and a gentleman bought a replica of a Thompson World War II submachine gun that he got brand new from Superior Pawn.
1: Yeah, they sell a semi-automatic version of the Thompson is really cool.
4: Oh yeah, and it was. And what was nice was I had my 1911, and put it next to him and took a picture of it. And even though they're replicas, the history behind those two weapons is just tremendous.
1: No, it's awesome. I think Auto Ordnance, I think, makes it. I believe, Joe. Good stuff. Yeah, did he shoot it on the rifle range? I mean, it's .45 caliber. Did he shoot it on the pistol range?
4: He was shooting it on the 150-yard range.
1: Very cool.
4: But he was having problems with it because it wasn't cycling through the ammunition. He would fire four or five rounds, and then the last round would hang up. So he said he was taking it back to Superior to see if it'll...
1: Craig will take it, or Lynn Haven. They're good people. All right, Joe, I'm going to get out there at some point. I really miss it, but I like to go in the middle of the week, so there's no...
4: I'm usually there on the weekends.
1: All right, we'll see you, Joe. Let's go to Gary. Gary, how are you?
0: Hey, Gary.
5: Hey, how you doing today?
1: Good.
5: Right. Hey, I believe I know the name of that movie that you were talking about. I think it was Cocoon.
1: Yeah, it was Cocoon. We talked about it. Don Ameche won an actor, Best Supporting Actor. Have you seen it? They say it's very hard to stream or purchase because of unknown rights.
5: No, the last time I saw it was in the 80s.
1: Yeah, it was an 85 release. Yeah, really kind of a cool old movie. But you're right. It was Cocoon, Gary.
5: All righty. I'll see you.
1: Thank you, sir.
0: The movie I was trying to think of that had pods was The Invasion of the Body Snatchers.
1: Oh, that's right, yeah.
0: Remember the pods?
1: Yes, the pods.
0: Here's something you're going to be interested in. The Cambridge, Massachusetts City Council yesterday voted to discontinue the use of ShotSpotter technology to detect gunfire. You want to know why?
1: Because it's dumb.
0: The vote came after activists said it would impact black people and illegals the most.
1: Oh, for God's sakes.
0: So... there you go.
1: Use every tool in the toolbox, but the most effective tool in the toolbox are handcuffs. Task force. You know, what a pablum. What political pablum.
0: This has been going
1: on. Be ashamed
0: on.
1: Of yourself.
0: This has been going on for as long as I've been watching Virginia Beach City Council, and it's sickening. This is the only answer they ever have.
1: Let's reach out to the youth. Let's find out what their concerns are. If we can find them, of course, because they're roaming.
0: You can purchase or rent the film Cocoon digitally through Amazon Prime Video or Fandango at home, but that's about the only way.
1: So Bezos, man, he's got big tentacles. I kind of remember just smiling, but I don't know if it has a happy ending or not.
0: A lot of movies that you think were good, they don't hold up.
1: No. Like I go back and what was I thinking? The biggest scam of all time was the Blair Witch Project.
0: Oh yeah, that
1: what a tremendous scam.
0: That was a way everybody who went to see it thought after.
1: Oh my God! And one of the M. Night Shyamalan Ding Dong movies, The Town. What, they didn't hear the sound of the cars outside? They thought it was the 1800s. What a stupid premise. There's a lot of them. You just go back and say, what was I thinking?
0: Well, I'll tell you, last year I had nothing to do one night, and I watched The Graduate, which, of course, was a huge hit. They got Oscars and everything else. That is such
1: terrible.
0: A bad movie. It's so poorly acted. Poor Anne Bancroft was so miscast as Mrs. Robinson. She's actually a year or two older than Dustin Hoffman.
1: I know.
0: Who was, I don't like Dustin Hoffman as an actor. He's had a couple roles I liked. But basically, he was horrible. And the whole movie was awful.
1: Plastics.
0: Yeah, why did that even become anything?
1: I don't know.
0: It was, I guess, the whole idea of that young guy with his girlfriend's mother had some appeal to people. But that's a terrible movie.
1: Yeah, I don't really understand. The premise was coming of age. What are you going to do? You poor soul. You're driving around in a red Alfa Romeo. Yeah. Don't know what you're going to do.
0: I thought it was good when it first came out. I remember seeing it, and gosh, that does not hold up at all.
1: I wonder what Mel Brooks thought about it. You know, it's like his wife's over there vamping around with that little midget.
0: But she also, she allowed herself to play somebody who was supposed to be so old, and she wasn't old at all.
1: No, she was.
0: She was a really pretty woman.
1: She's Italian. Mel said she made a great sauce.
0: Really?
1: Yeah. Bancroft, her mother was Italian.
0: When did she die? She died a long time ago.
1: That's a shame. Yeah, she died a long time ago. God, he's hanging in there. He's 99. I think he's going to be 100 this year.
0: And is he still working well?
1: Still working. He's working with Josh Gad for the Spaceballs musical on Broadway, which, by the way, was Mel's worst movie. I mean, Spaceballs was horrifically bad. But, again, it's Mel Brooks, so, you know, the cheap laughs. 653. Yeah, Mel is going to be, and when he goes, it's going to be a very sad day because he represented just an entire cadre of individuals who cut their teeth on your show of shows and the Sid Caesar era. And yes, was at the Battle of near the Battle of the Bulge as an army engineer who taunted the Germans across the field while they were in the ridge line. And he just has so many stories to tell. And his good friend, of course, Carl Reiner, passed, 2 years ago?
0: Yeah. And then Rob Reiner. Who would have thought Rob Reiner would be... Yeah. What is happening with that case with his son?
1: You know, he just had another court appearance. You know, it's going to be... I think the public defender's been appointed. The family pulled the money away. The big money defense lawyer, you know, Mr. Green didn't show up, so he left.
0: Jeez.
1: And, you know, he's done. He knew what he was doing. He's not. He's not going to get an insanity defense. Just get him tried. Get it over. Same with that schmuck Mangione, Luigi, whatever the hell his name is. And then Tyler Robinson. Get rid of him. Get rid of them all.
0: We didn't mention earlier that Barney Frank died yesterday. He was 86 years old. Served in Congress for 32 years. Probably the first openly gay.
1: Out, yeah, there were plenty of others, but they were deep in the closet.
0: It was interesting because I think we mentioned last week that I just saw an interview with him where he was saying that he hates what's happened to the Democrat Party, that they've gone so far to the left that they're committing suicide. He was working on a book. He wanted to get it done before he died. He was in hospice then. He lives in Maine, or he lived in Maine. He was talking about how the Democrat Party has to come back towards the middle. He was one of the Dodd-Frank Act was. He actually did things in Congress. You know.
1: He did. He did some things. Yeah.
0: And you know, he was entertaining and kind of weird.
1: Kind of weird. Les, how are you?
6: I'm just fine, Mike. Good morning to you and Carrie.
0: Good morning.
1: What's happening?
6: I happen to know the ending of the Cocoon movie. I'm a buff of those type of movies and. The aliens offered to take them up in their ship, and they would be forever young and go with them. And a couple of the characters had to make the hard decision to stay and not live as long, and that was kind of the end of it. And they left with some of the people in the old folks' home.
1: I hope they didn't eat them. you know.
6: I don't think so. They were pretty loving creatures. I mean, you never saw them, but they treated them good and let them swim in the pool when they needed to get some more energy. And, you know. So, anyway,
1: cool. I enjoyed it. All right, Les, thank you.
6: And y'all have a wonderful show.
1: You too. Thank
0: you.
1: Thank you, Les.
6: Every morning and listen to you.
0: Well, thanks for listening.
1: Appreciate that.
0: Tell your friends.
6: All righty.
1: You know, that's an interesting observation. You know, there's a very scary, it's not scary, but I'm a Twilight Zone aficionado. I will binge watch the Twilight Zone for hours. And there's one where aliens come to Earth and they pledge to better serve man. And the guy's made up in the typical alien makeup. And for years, they cultivate, they give them all kinds of technology and farming technology. And, oh, the Earth is wonderful. And they say, you know what? We want you to come back to our planet. So they're starting to get on to the ship. And then somebody notices that To Better Serve Man is actually a cookbook. And they were bringing them back to their planet as cattle to eat. Oh, it's
0: so been
1: eerie.
0: Fattening them up.
1: Only from the mind of Rod Serling, man. That's what a great, I love it.
0: Oh, gross.
1: Very dystopian.
0: And do they wind up stampeding away? Or
1: no,
0: they're
1: on there, and the alien comes on and says, you know, you're not eating, you're not meeting your target weight, you know, and the guy sits there, he knows that the minute they hit the planet, they're going to cut his head off and eat his liver. It's just absolutely
0: creepy.
1: Yeah, it's creepy. And this whole, just the way that he had a good staff of writers, but man, and if you look carefully at the Twilight Zone and some of the most popular Twilight Zones, so much was stolen from the mind of Rod Serling. He fueled another two decades of Hollywood and television just with his mind. I wish he didn't chain smoke because he died too soon. You can trace several scripts and several premises back to what was on that show, which only lasted a few years.
0: Really? I thought it was on forever.
1: It was expensive to produce. I think it was on for four seasons, 60 to 64, maybe 61 to 60, something like that. It was pretty expensive for its day, but I'm telling you, so compelling. You know, the one with the gremlin.
0: On the wing of the plane.
1: Yeah.
0: Now, was that John Lithgow or was he in the movie?
1: Lithgow's the movie. Shatner did an amazing job. That made Shatner's career.
0: Really?
1: Yeah.
0: He was the guy in the looking out the window.
1: Oh, it was beautiful because, you know, he had just had a nervous breakdown.
0: Right.
1: So they're thinking, oh, he's just wacky crazy. And then they look out and the thing has gotten all, the engine's been ripped half to shreds by this gremlin.
0: Well, every time I get on a plane, if I look out the window and I can see the wing, I remember that movie. I bet I'm not the only person that does.
1: You think, it's amazing.
0: What if you saw somebody out there, some creature hanging on the wing?
1: Oh, it'd please.
0: Be awful.
1: Yeah. Well, nowadays, I mean, you never know if the engine's going to blow up. You see that UPS plane?
0: Yeah. What happened?
1: Well, they all died. The engine blew up. Well, I guess we forgot to change the oil. You know, people are cutting corners. Maybe they're smoking a little bit of sticky icky over there in the hangar.
0: I've talked to people who say they're stressing these planes. Too many flights.
1: Sure they are. And we're all overweight, not all of us, and we're straining the airframe.
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9: I'm Deborah Rodriguez. An Air France flight bound for the U.S. made an unintended pit stop over fears a passenger had been exposed to Ebola in Africa. Correspondent Jared Hill.
10: All we know is that this person was from the Democratic Republic of Congo and was on this diverted flight going from Paris to Detroit. The plane ended up landing in Montreal. The person was taken off the back of the plane, and then it went back onto its original destination, which was Detroit.
9: Potential danger? CBS News medical correspondent Dr. Celine Gounder.
11: Based on what we know, there is no indication this passenger was sick. And that matters because Ebola only spreads through direct contact with the body fluid of someone who is showing symptoms.
9: Crews at New York's LaGuardia Airport have been out all night working on a sinkhole that shut down a runway, triggering delays and cancellations. That runway isn't expected to be open until around noon Eastern. No word yet on the cause of the giant pothole. CBS New York's Elijah Westbrook is at the airport.
12: Sources tell CBS News investigators are exploring multiple possibilities, including, get this, whether a fuel line tunneling project may have played a role.
9: Washington, D.C. police officer Daniel Hodges, on duty January 6th, is suing to try to block the Justice Department's $1.8 billion anti-weaponization fund, paid for with taxpayer dollars. Could award money to rioters.
13: So many of them pled guilty in a court of law, and they had very fair trials. I was there. I testified in them. I was there at sentencing. There was no conspiracy. There was no political railroading.
9: Former officer Harry Dunn, also part of the suit. Both officers were injured in the riots. The owner of a Minnesota daycare has been indicted over suspected fraud.
14: Federal prosecutors say Fahima Mahmoud lied about feeding 60,000 children a month at her daycare and received $4 million from Minnesota's Child Care Assistance Program.
15: Here at Future Leaders Early Learning Center.
14: Mahmoud's daycare was one of 10 the conservative YouTuber Nick Shirley featured in a viral video in December.
15: Are there children here today?
16: No.
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14: Prosecutors say Mahmoud tried to flee the country in February, 2 days after she shut her daycare down. Michael Wallace, CBS News.
9: Quitting smoking has been shown to have a wide array of benefits. Here's another.
17: Now a study published in the journal Neurology shows kicking the habit may also lower the risk of dementia by 16%. But researchers found that only extends to people who avoided major weight gain after quitting. People who put on at least 22 pounds did not experience a reduced risk.
9: CBS's Christian Benavides. This is CBS News.
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26: Good morning. The HRBT's a mess. Eastbound had a car fire. Still have only one lane squeezing by leaving Hampton, with a backup all the way to Neil Armstrong Parkway right now. Westbound, you're backed up beyond 4th View. Montage Merrimack southbound, tied up from Chestnut Avenue. Northbound from the Western Freeway interchange. The JRB for the moment is in good shape. Up in Newport News on 64 westbound at Denby Boulevard. The crash there blocking the left lane. That's got you backed up almost to Jefferson Avenue. I'm Lee Foster, Skywatch Traffic.

0: We are back. This is the Carrie and Mike Show. Good morning. 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It is 7:09, and we have Jay Lee here with the latest news.
1: That's right. Governor Abigail Spanberger has signed new Virginia laws expanding paid sick leave and requiring law enforcement officers to show identification while on duty. Under the paid sick leave law, employees will earn 1 hour of leave for every 30 hours work, extending benefits to roughly 1.2 million workers who currently don't have it. Spanberger also vetoed bills that would have required federal immigration agents to get judicial warrants before making arrests in places like schools, hospitals, and courthouses, saying the measures could put local officials in conflict with federal law.
2: Well, now, I want to go back to this story, but requiring law enforcement to show ID while on duty?
1: Yes.
2: It's called your badge and your uniform. What are we talking about? What's the genesis of this story?
1: I usually hear it all the time.
0: I think it might be ICE agents. They're going after ICE.
2: They can't.
0: They can't wear masks. She signed that bill yesterday.
2: They can do whatever they want. It's a supremacy clause federalism issue. She has no say in that. So ignore it.
1: What's your name? What's your badge number? I mean, what is that? Does that not qualify?
2: Well,
1: as...
2: if you're in plain clothes, but any law enforcement officer is going to at least have a badge around the on a chain or something. You can't walk around when you're on duty in your, performing official acts without some way to identify yourself.
1: Right.
2: But in large part, they are identifying themselves. They've got vests with federal agent on it and stuff. So, listen, this is all hype. It's sop to the left. She sold her soul to the extreme left wing of the party, Don and Wheezy, and she'll pay the price politically.
1: Yep.
2: She has no say-so over how you enforce federal law. She's wasting her time.
0: Yes.
1: Moving on, the Chesapeake Bay Bridge Tunnel is back open after a crash left a bridge tunnel police vehicle hanging over the side of the southbound span Wednesday. Officials say the single vehicle accident happened near the 1 mile post on the Virginia Beach side of the crossing, shutting down traffic for about an hour. No injuries were reported, although one person was taken to the hospital as a precaution, and drivers should still expect a southbound lane closure for guardrail repairs.
0: What in the world happened? That officer must have been driving at some excessive speed.
2: I don't know.
0: It was broad daylight. It wasn't windy. It was sunny. It was the middle of the day yesterday. He goes over the side. I want to know what happened. I want to know how. That's.
2: Yeah, I don't know.
0: On the surface, it looks like reckless driving to me. You don't go off over the bridge.
2: Oh, my goodness. He's lucky that didn't go right in the drink.
0: Yeah, oof. He was hanging there.
2: Ugh.
1: Yeah, not
0: it's
1: good.
0: Terrifying. I mean, every once in a while we see that. It's usually there's some story there.
2: Yeah.
0: You know, somebody, you don't go over the side of that bridge tunnel if you're driving safely. That's all I can say. So I want to know what was going on there. I'm glad this officer's all right, but we need to get some answers on that today.
1: Yep.
0: I hope.
1: And last but not least, Governor Abigail Spanberger is explaining her decision to veto bills that would have created a retail market for recreational cannabis sales in Virginia. Spanberger says she still supports legal marijuana sales, but believes in the proposed 2027 launch date was too rushed and didn't leave enough time to build proper regulations. The veto is getting mixed reactions, with supporters praising the caution and critics warning it could allow the illegal marijuana market to keep growing.
0: Oh, yeah, like that hasn't been around for 50 years. She hates Louise. That's what
2: it
0: is.
2: Yeah, she hates Louise.
0: She hates
2: Louise
0: Lucas, and she's just giving her the finger.
2: By the way, Virginia, stand by to have the state closed down because she's not going to let Wheezy... is not going to let it happen because she didn't get her way. So watch.
0: Yeah.
2: We could actually see the state shut down.
0: These are very petty people. Be careful.
2: Yeah.
1: 71 on the south side with a high of 87, 72 on the peninsula, high of 84, 70 in the Outer Banks, high of 77, with 100% chance of common sense to follow.
0: Before you leave, I wanted to tell you that yesterday on the Megyn Kelly broadcast, on her podcast, she had Patrick McEnroe on, John, the lesser McEnroe, mm-hmm. but he was actually a really good tennis player in his day.
1: Yeah.
0: He was in the top 20 at one point. He's 59 years old. He's on talking about what's going on in colleges with these secondary sports that are dominated by Europeans, and he pointed to the ACC tournament. Now, Virginia just won that, did they?
1: Yes,
0: did Virginia won. They're the national champs in tennis. They have exactly one American tennis player on their team. Wake Forest, who that's the team they beat, had none. These were all foreign students. And he said, what's happened in these sports that are popular in Europe? Fortunately, it's not football. It is basketball to a lesser extent. But basically, golf, tennis, swimming, they're being dominated by foreign students who are coming here, and American kids are not getting a chance to play. And he said, this is where we groomed our future Olympians and everything else. Plus, most of these players are actually Olympians. If you're an Olympian, you're not bound by that 20 hours a week rule, right? Is that, mm-hmm. You were an athlete. Could you only practice 20 hours a week?
1: The good programs found a way around that. I mean, ultimately, they want you in study hall. They don't want you to miss any classes in the front row, yet they want you to practice as much as physically possible.
0: Well, if you're an Olympian, you're not bound by those rules. So these kids are actually, they're coming onto our teams, and they're able to practice more hours than the American kids.
1: I was on Sports Scene yesterday with Greg Bicaveras. You can find that on Greg Bick on YouTube. In the upcoming days, but we were talking about essentially John McEnroe, his brother, was issuing the same exact sentiments. Where the root of his complaints and John's complaints were essentially, we need an American tennis player to come to the forefront. Who's going to step out and carry the torch, being that we haven't had a good one since Andy Roddick?
0: And they're not getting a chance at the college level.
1: Yep.
0: And he was talking about the fact that, do you know, he said his brother, John, was the exception. He started playing tennis at 8 and a half. It was too old. That if you're not playing by the time you're 5,
2: jeez,
0: in tennis. And I know Venus and Serena were playing from the time they could walk.
1: Yes.
0: Their father had rackets in their hands.
1: Right. They might not have been on tour yet. Her dad delayed that, but they knew the progressing, having a good foundation was important.
0: Tiger Woods was playing golf when he was 2 years old. That he said that his brother, John, was so good at every other sport and took up tennis at 8 and a half. And his parents never played. I mean, they just happened to live near a tennis club. And that this it's important that that's how you start these players. And he said the majority are never going to be professional. But the only place they can play is in college. And there's no spots for them now because all these schools are filling them with foreign students.
1: Yep.
2: You know, that makes a lot of sense, because I saw recently there was a story on, I don't know if it was tennis or golf, and I looked at the players, and they all were from another country.
0: Right. These
2: yeah.
0: The only player is the Virginia player's name is Stiles Brockett. He plays for the University of Virginia. He was the only American playing in the ACC finals for tennis. So they won a national championship with all foreign kids. And, you know, you want some foreign kids in your schools, but you don't want them taking up all those slots. It's not, you know, and it's not NIL money at that level of the sport. It's just the fact it's winning.
1: Yes.
0: These schools want to win. And I know that Virginia, which has been so bad at football, I mean, they had a pretty good season last year, but they've been so bad at football for so long. And if you talk to UVA alums, and I live with one, it's like, but we're so good at everything else. Look, we won golf. We want swimming. We, you know,
1: lacrosse, like, field hockey.
0: Yeah, this sports nobody cares about.
1: Right.
0: Yeah, we're glad you're good at that. Good. You're good at soccer.
1: The globalization of tennis has really been something you can't really stop. It's such a worldwide sport. But I talked about the globalization of baseball and football and how they're expanding, you know, these games to overseas with the Flag Olympics happening, football Flag Olympics happening in 2028. So they're really trying to expand the sport. Hopefully we don't see something like what's happening in tennis and football.
0: Well, it won't happen because they don't play it there. They're watching us. They're not. There's no football culture.
2: I don't think so. No, it's rugby and soccer.
0: Yep. Basketball.
2: Football, as they call it.
0: There are some basketball players coming from Europe. That really tall guy is from Africa, right?
1: 7 foot. Wimby is from France.
0: From France. Okay.
1: Yes.
2: France and Serbia.
1: Serbia.
2: The former Yugoslav Republic belches out a lot of them. The French did actually, they gave us a scare, didn't they, in the
1: yes,
2: Olympics?
1: Yes, they did.
2: Yeah.
1: Yep, and they will continue to with Wimby. 7 foot.
0: Those were American players, weren't they?
2: There were some that were not. They pull some out of Africa, too.
1: Yeah.
2: You know, the French, it's the colonialism carry. You can build a team that way.
1: Yeah, bada bing.
0: Well, I think he was making some good points. I'm not sure what the answer is, because if schools want to win, you get the best players. If the best players happen to be European, that's who you're bringing into your schools, but you're doing a disservice to young American tennis players who would like to have a shot at picking up a racket and playing. He was talking about he went to Stanford, and he said what a great experience it was and how he stays in contact with all the athletes from the years he was there, not just the tennis players, that they had such they had this camaraderie
1: that
0: isn't there anymore.
1: John McEnroe spoke to the benefits of playing doubles and being a part of a team sport and how you learn from that versus just going to play singles. And it can be lonely out there. I mean,
0: I can imagine.
1: It can be lonely. I mean, and obviously if you're a bad boy like he was and the criticism that comes with that versus being a part of a team sport, and he always loved team sports, so doubles is the closest you're going to get to that.
0: Yeah.
2: I didn't think he had a doubles mentality, though.
0: He played doubles.
2: I know,
1: he was number one in singles and doubles for three years straight.
2: He always struck me as a lone wolf kind of.
1: Right, but he genuinely loved the team aspect of it. He was just so great at singles that you wouldn't really think much of his doubles career. And doubles have kind of fallen to the wayside when you learn a lot of valuable things in doubles. You learn hands at the net. You don't have to cover as much court, so your foot, you're working on footwork nonstop. There's a lot of benefits of doubles that he spoke about that a lot of the top tennis players today don't even consider doubles.
0: They're not playing doubles?
1: Not at all.
0: Oh, my gosh.
1: Yeah, like Jannik Sinner, he doesn't play doubles. Carlos Alcaraz, he doesn't play doubles.
0: I didn't realize that.
1: But they have great hands. They have a lot of the tools that you would gain from playing doubles already. So at the age of 22 and maybe 24, they're already, at the top of the game.
0: Well, I recommend yesterday's podcast to anybody. It's the second half.
1: Where can I find it?
0: Megyn Kelly.
1: Cool. I'll check it out.
0: Yeah, it starts at about halfway through. And I was listening to it in the car this morning. I didn't listen to the end of it, but he's very well spoken.
1: Yep, great topic there, Carrie.
0: Yes, okay.
2: All righty.
0: Tonight is Stephen Colbert's last night on
2: the air. Oh, God, the love fest.
0: Well, this guy Byron Allen, I don't know much about him. It's the replacement, the Comics Unleashed with Byron Allen. He claims there's going to be no politics. It's going to be stand-up comedy. It's going to be, and he is a genius. He's bought that hour. The CBS has no control over it. He owns a media company.
2: He's incredible. In fact, Comics Unleashed has been on cable for a long time. I watch it frequently. You'll see everything from Adam Carolla, Dave Attell. There'll be probably some sprinkling of political humor, but not to the extent that Colbert did it. It'll be double the ratings, I guarantee you. It'll be very popular because his other show is really popular.
0: Well, he said, my job is to make people laugh and we're not doing politics. That's what I heard an interview with him yesterday. I didn't know who he was. He started a media company a few years ago. He's worth billions.
2: Oh,
0: he's bought that hour and a later hour, and CBS has zero control over it.
2: So he's got control of it. It's his. Like, he'll have Adam Carolla and three or four others on. They'll sit in a round table, and he'll just throw questions at them, and they'll do little question and answer. So, of course, Carolla's going to do political humor, but the kind of political humor that would make me laugh. But, again, it's all across the board, and I think it's very smart. He's brilliant, and it'll give somebody a reason to want to stay up and watch a CBS affiliate on any given night.
0: Yeah.
2: Yeah, he's really smart, and he's very savvy, because Byron Allen was just like a nothing.
0: I've never seen him.
2: I think he was a bit player, like an actor, or was on a TV series, may have been a child actor, I don't know. But he got smart. And Comics Unleashed is a really powerful. It draws some really first rate comics, so you're going to see some first rate people that are. And by the way, in that time slot, you're going to see a lot of really good Jim Florentine. I hope Jim Brewer comes on. You're going to see some really great comics, and I'm looking forward to it.
0: Yeah, he said that. That was the thing with the Johnny Carson show for years. People didn't want to see something that got their blood boiling right before they went to bed. It's like it's the end of the day. You're winding down. You're getting ready to go to sleep, and you wanted to be amused, and you wanted to smile, and you didn't want to.
2: Yeah.
0: You didn't want to be all prickly and hateful. And he said they're going to return to that. So we'll see what happens. I think people are out of. My thought is I'm not going to watch it because I don't watch TV anymore. I mean, I don't watch television. I put the news on occasionally. I think a lot of people have moved away. I watch cable sometimes for movies, and generally our TV is off all the time.
2: I like it a lot, and I tend to gravitate to the older stuff. There's a couple of stations on the local Cox that network. 129 is the old movies. MeTV has the old cartoons. And then 113 is all Johnny Carson shows. So if I'm in the mood, there's something for everyone.
0: But don't you think people are out of the habit of watching late night, the old Carson?
2: It's not the same paradigm.
0: You used to stay. My mother watched The Tonight Show every night.
2: Everybody did.
0: I mean, but I think people are out of that habit. How do you get them back to turning on their TV? What time does it come on?
2: There's 11? Too many choices. 11:30.
0: That's late.
2: Yeah, I mean, no, a lot of people are asleep, but we certainly are having to get up and do this.
0: But I mean, I think once you get out of a habit, it's hard to bring it back.
2: Yeah.
0: You know, people don't watch the evening news anymore. You used to turn on Walter Cronkite or whoever, whichever channel your family watched. It was NBC, ABC, CBS. People watch the evening news. No one does that anymore.
2: No, it's very rare.
0: No one does that. And you can't bring it back. Even if you had a great host and really good news, I don't think people, they're not in the habit. And I fear that this is going to be not very, it'll get some kind of audience. We'll see.
2: It'll be better than, anything's better than Colbert. He had a very low rating.
0: If he pulls away from Kimmel and Fallon, and maybe he'll develop a sizable audience, but never like Johnny Carson, because Americans don't sit around and wait for 11:30 at night to be amused.
2: Just think about, so CBS doesn't have a crew of dozens spending tens of million dollars on a low-rated product that they can't sell advertising on.
0: Right.
2: Then they got to come in and buy the time and then work out a deal with him probably to split the advertising revenue. So they save a fortune.
0: Right.
2: And for those who are going to stay up and watch that show, because you're going to get to see some first-rate comics, you know, the late-night folks.
0: Right.
2: I can't wait to see who's on this thing. I'm going to give it a shot.
0: Yeah, does it start tomorrow night? I think it does.
2: I'm gonna give it a shot. I mean, I'll probably watch it on Friday nights when I have to be up early on Saturday. But I wish Byron Allen all the luck in the world. And any comedian whose career starts from this, I think it'd be amazing.
0: Well, Byron Allen was the youngest comic to ever appear on Johnny Carson. He was 18 years old. Carson brought him on.
2: Yeah.
0: And I don't remember him, so I've never
2: seen him. Yeah, I'm not sure. There he is. We see him right now. Yeah. He's really good. And, you know, Gutfeld was a place where early comics would come out and he would give him a shot. This is another way for them to get an outlet. But then established comedians, established people who have come out. I've seen all sorts of folks that I know for years have watched and liked for years. Louis C.K. will be on it. There'll be Louis Black will come on. It'll be a really fun time if you want to stay up late. I never watch Colbert ever.
0: The only time I've ever seen it is the next day. Somebody will have a clip like when he was doing that vaccine dance.
2: Oh God!
0: He was just a tool of the administration.
2: He's a tool, all right.
0: And I thought he was funny when he used to do the Colbert Report, whatever that was on years ago.
2: Yeah, he was an equal opportunity pundit.
0: He was sending up Bill O'Reilly, and Bill O'Reilly was a great target.
2: Yeah.
0: And it was funny, and it was good natured, and I do think he's a smart guy, but I think he got led astray. He got high on his own supply there.
2: Yeah, I think so. And that's unfortunate. But at 7:27, I wanted to say a couple of words about Superior. I've decided that tomorrow we will do the magazine giveaway. I'll probably do it until July 1st because I don't want to commit a misdemeanor by giving them away after July 1st. But tomorrow we'll be giving away some more of those high-capacity Magpuls. I sent those out this week. You should be getting them no later than Saturday. Those who won last week. Superior Pawn and Gun is the sanctuary for all of you who know that after 1 July, there's going to be a big problem in this Commonwealth, trying to realize from law enforcement to the average citizen to the retailers, the manufacturers, what the hell are we supposed to do in Virginia? What about our existing inventory? What do? We have it. We bought it. We owned it before 1 July. You mean we can't sell it now? This left-wing crap that came out of the Spamberger Wheezy show is disgusting. And I don't need Saddam Saleem from Bangladesh, who managed to get himself elected running against guns, telling me what my Second Amendment rights are. And a misguided one vote in each chamber is the difference between freedom and tyranny. It's disgusting. So if I were you, I would go to Superior Pawn and Gun now and buy anything that you can afford. Everything from a gun to accessories to magazines. You don't have to buy an extra mag. I'll send it to you if you win. But I'm telling you, it is the place to be right now. It's a sanctuary, and you don't have a lot of time. Buy what you can. Get what you can. Keep it and own it. And hopefully the Commonwealth's attorneys and sheriffs in more rational part, I'm not talking about Norfolk, rational parts of the state will decline to enforce this crap. So go to Superior Pawn and Gun, two locations, 2664 Lachelle Place off Lynn Haven Parkway and 4859 Virginia Beach Boulevard. Buy it now, get it now, and demonstrate your freedom.
0: Well, and following with that, the Palatine Commonwealth's attorney has announced he's not going to prosecute these gun cases. His name is Robert Cerullo, and he's the second one after the Spotsylvania Commonwealth's attorney to come out and absolutely say these are not going to be prosecuted in my jurisdiction.
2: Nope. When you force an elected constitutional officer to choose between the Constitution and your politically expedient piece of garbage that you passed to highlight the career of Saddam Salil, that's an easy choice. You can stick your law up your ass.
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6: Good morning. The HRBT struggling. Eastbound, the car fires out, but still only one lane squeezing by. The right lane is open as you leave Hampton with a backup all the way to Hampton Road Center Parkway. Westbound leaving Norfolk backed up almost from Bay Avenue. Southbound at the Monitor Merrimack almost to Aberdeen Road. Northbound from Pewsville Road and northbound of the James River Bridge. We now have a disabled vehicle. That one taking out the right lane northbound of the JRB. In Newport News on 64 westbound at Denby Boulevard, the crash moved off to the left shoulder. Lee Foster, Skywatch Traffic.

0: We are back. This is Carrie and Mike Talk Radio 96.5 and 850 WTAR. We have Wayne on the line.
1: Yes, let's see. Wayne, how are you?
2: Doing well. How are you, Mike?
1: Fine. What's going on?
2: And just giving you a ring. Byron Allen came up as an early comedian, but he had a break on TV on a show called Real People that lasted 5 seasons.
1: Oh, okay.
2: And it was like a very early

0: version of that show on MTV, Ridiculousness.
1: Oh, interesting.
0: Yeah, you know, so they, it was, that was the whole concept. It was like five other people. Sarah Purcell was on there also. But that's when he started getting popular and recognizable and wound up on The Tonight Show and things like that. This guy was one of the cast members on there, and they just toured the country, and they all found idiotic people doing idiotic things.
1: Yeah, well, it doesn't go far. You know, you got a guy in Florida dancing with a box turtle, you know, high on meth. Well, no, that's great stuff, Wayne. He purchased the most expensive home in Malibu, $100 million.
2: Whoa.
1: And was a person who was at the right place at the right time. I respect his talent, and maybe I'll stay up late one night and check it out. You could see
0: it. Yeah, I bumped into him, like I say.
1: Yeah.
0: Our band was playing a club, and they came out to put a bit part on one of the shows about the mechanical bull riding championships for all the cowboys back in the early 80s. You know, what was the old John Bolton movie that was so big, and everybody had a hat and boots and...
1: Somewhere down there on the local Cox cable, at least in my neck of the woods, it's like in the 140s, you'll see it at night. He's been syndicated since 2006. He's been all over the place. And, you know, some people, it's like Larry David. He was a terrible stand-up, but wound up being a mogul and a billionaire. And my hat's off to this guy. Thank you, Wayne.
0: Yeah,
1: appreciate
0: it. Doing really well. Have a great day.
1: Take care.
2: Thank you.
1: Yeah. I mean, Larry David was legendary for being just dying on stage.
2: He was nasty to the audience, right?
1: He would fight with them.
2: He doesn't like people. And, you know, that it might work in the Curb Your Enthusiasm thing where he wasn't attacking the audience. He's attacking his
1: It was so funny because in the stand-up world, apparently what you do is you have 10, 15, 20-minute segments. So when they had Larry on at 9, the next guy to come on would be at 9:20. But the comics say that when they knew that they were following Larry, they would show up at 9 because Larry would get on stage and tell a horrible joke and then the audience wouldn't laugh. And he said, well, I don't like you people. And he would simply leave.
2: Oh, so he wouldn't do his whole...
1: He wouldn't do his act.
2: Oh, geez.
1: So then the next guy had to be ready to throw into the breach. And what was so funny is they all said it. Gilbert Gottfried, Susie Essman, all of them. They said, this guy is either going to be homeless or a billionaire.
2: Right.
1: There's nothing in the middle for him.
2: Well, he's a, you know, I think he's a genius writer, and I loved Curb Your Enthusiasm.
1: Oh, my God.
2: One of the few shows I've always watched. But he's got a nasty streak. Apparently, he's horrible right now to Bobby Kennedy's wife.
1: Sean. Oh, yeah, yeah.
2: You know, he doesn't like her politics, and even though they played, they worked really well together in that show.
1: She was great in that show.
2: She was wonderful, and he apparently wants nothing to do with her now.
1: Oh, that's ridiculous. Know. That's just like poor, you know, Dershowitz. All he does is represent somebody in the greatest tradition of the law, and all his Martha's Vineyard fans friends. Nah, we don't like you anymore. That's petty, crappy, elitist. You know what it is? It's BS.
2: I think you see it more on the left. Maybe I'm more sensitive to it, but I have so many friends that have, you know, they've just kind of disappeared when they, you know, they once Trump appeared. It's like they don't really want anything to do with
1: you. No, they think, you know, you're morally bankrupt.
2: Yeah, and I don't care.
1: You hear, I don't know who you are.
2: That's how political you are.
1: I don't know what kind of person you are. If you go, well, I'm a person who believes in less government, a strong defense, meritocracy. Excuse me. I'm sorry, but I made that binary choice, and I'm not going to apologize for it. Well, what do you want from me? You know, I don't agree with everything the guy does. This $1.8 billion slush fund, whatever the hell you call it, is the most ridiculous thing I've ever heard. It's going to wind up. Hunter Biden may be able to get money out of it.
2: Well, apparently Obama actually started that there's a fund there where you can sue. And this is just Trump put this money into it that he got. But that fund has been in existence a long time.
1: No, that's the judgment fund. And that's part of the DOJ for people who are party plaintiffs.
2: Right.
1: This is a claim process that's not tied to existing litigation. So it's in a very gray area. And that's what's problematic. I mean, the judgment fund has been there for a long time. But this is not tethered to people who are now party plaintiffs. It's just, all right, if you think you were, you know, give us a call and maybe we'll give you some money. It opens up Hunter getting money. It could open up
2: James.
1: Steve
2: listen, Bannon. Yeah.
1: Even if you can weave this into some cubbyhole legally, the optics are horrible. I don't know. Is he trying to blow stuff up? Does he not care? What's the story?
2: Don't ask me to get inside of the Trump's brain. I cannot. get in. He's done so many things that I've been really happy with, and then he does so many dopey things that make no sense.
1: He giveth and he taketh away.
2: Yes, he does.
1: Carter Page, now, he didn't get a lot of money.
2: Well, see, that fund that they used is the same. My understanding is it's the same fund.
1: Carter was a plaintiff in a suit.
2: Right.
1: He was not just a claimant out of the blue, see? Right. And Carter got $1.25 million this April.
2: Right.
1: Okay. Out of that fund, which is right. Okay. I mean, because it is a fund that was set aside for claims against the United States and its agents.
2: Is he the Page from Page and Streck or whatever their names are?
1: No, it's Carter Page, who was the one who was the victim of the FISA warrant.
2: Okay, but there was who were the two FBI?
1: Strzok and the girlfriend.
2: They got money out of the same fund.
1: Ugh.
2: Because apparently this fund has been in existence without a whole lot of money in it since the Obama years. They actually collected out of the same fund. Trump has just, according to the report that I read last night, he's just bolstered it with these billions of dollars. But it isn't a brand new fund, and that they were able to access money because they said they were politically persecuted or something.
1: I completely disagree with it. There's a yesterday an article in the Cato that explains it. And it weaves through a hole between the judgment fund. It's called an anti-weaponization fund. It's based on the projected valuation of future claimants' claims. It's the creation of a new spending program without congressional authorization. And this is something that again is going to have to be examined. Unfortunately, there's a difference. This is going to be funded by taxpayer dollars. And taxpayer dollars are supposed to be drawn from the Constitution, from appropriations made by law. Congress put the payment of judgments on autopilot and established the judgment fund with a permanent indefinite appropriation to pay many judgments and settlements against the United States. The judgment fund has already been tapped for millions of dollars in payouts to resolve cases brought by the president's allies and supporters who claim that they were targeted. The AWF's nearly $1.8 billion pot will come out of that same judgment fund. The Attorney General's order establishing the AWF cites as president several cases, blah, blah, blah. I commend you to read it. It appears that it's in some sort of internecine area that has to be sorted out. But bottom line is, I don't think it's a good idea because it opens it up to all sorts of crazy results where Hunter Biden gets paid by the government because allegedly he says he was only prosecuted because he was the vice president's son. And Miranda Devine has an article on that as well. I don't know. I just think it's bad optics.
2: Well, it definitely is bad optics. And so often the things that Trump gets hammered for were already happening in other administrations and nobody noticed, you know.
1: Yeah, well,
2: what we see with, you know, but Obama, you know, tinkled perfume and
1: yeah. Oh, he still, you know, gets on Colbert and says that the JCPOA was a wonderful piece of initiative.
2: Yeah, it was.
1: Oh, please.
2: And it kept, you know,
1: oh, please.
2: Well, it certainly helped Iran refine a lot of uranium. That was.
1: It certainly helped him, you know, play a three-card Monty with nuclear inspectors. That's for damn sure.
2: I'll tell you what really is a good program though is the Bayport Credit Union Foundation.
1: Yes.
2: Charities. You know, if you're a Bayport Credit Union member, you can take pride in the fact that not only are you dealing with a financial institution that's really responsible, locally founded, and they take such good care of all of us who are members, but they also have a charitable foundation. And this is set up. The money comes totally from fundraising in the community, and then they put the money back into the community, and also there are awards there for members. A couple of weeks ago, the Bayport Foundation had their fifth annual charity golf classic, brought together community leaders, businesses, supporters, you know, people who love golf, raising $232,920, bringing the foundation's total fundraising to $1.8 million in its first 5 years. 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I just had a little brain blip there. But anyway, join today. I love Bayport. I really do.
1: All righty, let's go to John. John, how are you?
2: Hey, John.
3: First time, long time. Great show.
1: Yes.
2: Okay.
3: I want to dialogue a little about the negotiation in Iran right now. I work at a mid-level in diplomacy, a lot of shuttle diplomacy with the Emirates, Saudis, and Israelis, and it's really troubling what our administration is projecting right now. Some of the things that appear to be on the table with Trump's negotiation could be as bad as JCPOA with enriching the Iranians. And our counterparts overseas are you know, at my level, are livid what's going on with Iran and our administration right now.
1: Yeah, you know, I've heard that he's bored with it. His inside circle says that he's bored with it and wants it over with. And if he gives us something that's Obama-like, forget about the midterms. If he snatches defeat from the jaws of victory, it's an absolute lose-lose.
3: I agree with that. I travel to the region often, and you know, I was in Israel, you know, a little bit ago, and Trump's outrageous statement. And I am a staunch conservative, 1 and 2A person, former special operator, and it couldn't be the furthest from the truth that Netanyahu is going to do anything Trump says. And these overtures that Trump's making right now in the press is nothing but hurting him entirely.
1: Yeah, I mean, if Iran comes out of this as the overseers, the landlords, so to speak, of the Straits of Hormuz, it's a loss. If they get $1 in reparations, it's a loss. If he says, all right, 20 years is okay, and then you can have a bomb, it's a loss. So, you know, we're in a position where, you know, what comes out of this is going to be looked at under a microscope. And on a bipartisan basis, they're going to be screaming and yelling, because for this, we reduced our magazines down to nothing. I know that they don't have a Navy anymore or an Air Force. They can't project. I know that part's a victory. But they still maintain economic sway. And you know, I don't know where it's going to go. I'm not sure if there's a credible threat. He keeps saying, well, you know, I was an hour away from launching. All right, well, if you don't go all in. Yeah. Go ahead.
3: You're negotiating with people that won't negotiate. They don't. I've been dealing with these people for 30 years. It is a time suck. They're kicking the can down the road, and they're very savvy. They know that our country is divided with this. They know that Trump will lose his base because of this, because he's not going through. They're very, very clever. You cannot undermine their game plan. And to negotiate with Pakistan and Qatar as our intermediary, it's insane.
1: The guy is crazy.
3: The Qataris fund Hamas and Muslim Brotherhood. This intermediary is insane, and everybody in the region knows it, including the Saudis.
1: No, it's true, and I don't know whether the ships can turn the same way or not. It is very troubling. And then you've got the people on the new left, like Tucker Carlson, who are all in on hating Israel, hating any projection of power like this. Megyn Kelly, these people are just off the chart.
3: Yep.
1: And so, you know, if you're in Iran, you go back to the Vietnam playbook. Just let the American people and the legacy media decide to end the war in a way that delivers America a defeat, and they'll be happy, because they hate Trump so much that they don't want a diplomatic or political victory here to our detriment. That's it. That's where we are.
2: I think that even if they're allowed to keep some of the uranium dust or whatever it is, I think it's been a huge victory. I mean, their military, that took them 40 years to build that military. We destroyed it in a couple of days, right?
1: 38 days. Yeah, we took away 40 years of buildup. But that seems to get lost in the sauce. I mean, when you're talking about optics and the politics, it appears that right now, if he agrees, because I know he's bored with it, his, you know, there were, that's leaking like crazy out of the White House. He's bored with it. He wants it over. He wants to focus on the midterms. Yeah. Well, John, great observations. Let's hope that something comes out of it. You know, from a military standpoint, and I think you have a military background, you and I understand what happened. But in terms of diplomacy, it could be a different result. So we'll see. Thank you, John.
3: Thank you, sir.
2: Well, he was talking about weeks in the beginning, and now he's saying he doesn't know when this is going to end. The American people don't want to get into another mess over there. We've seen this movie before, you know.
1: There wasn't a word for quagmire in Farsi, but now there is.
2: Right.
1: And that's a Vietnam term, and that's an Iraq, Afghanistan term, and it's very unsettling because yes, Admiral Cooper will explain it in very specific terms militarily. They're defanged,
2: yes,
1: but they're still able to engage in economic warfare that people feel in their wallets. We never felt the fact that they had frigates in the Indian Ocean that were able to project power, that they had submarines that could launch missiles. But we understand when we're paying $4.50 a gallon. Now, I understand the long-term benefits of them not having a nuclear projectability, but a lot of Americans don't. And a lot of people with a tremendous voice, like Tucker and Megan and people like that, and the Groypers, you know, Nick Fuentes, Tucker Carlson's best friend, and all these people who are rooting for Iran, that's a shame, you know, and they know it. Listen, their TVs are on. The people don't have internet, but they do. They know what's happening. 7:54. I hope we come out of this with something positive.
2: Well, I don't think there was any appetite for Iran if people thought it was going to last months and months and months.
1: Right, exactly.
2: And result in these sort of, I think even the MAGA people who were behind Trump, who are still supporting him, said, you know, we don't want this to go on that long. Figure it out and open up the street and get out of there.
1: Yeah.
2: I think that's where a lot of us are at this point.
1: Which, frankly, the world writ large has a reason to do that.
2: Right.
1: But Trump derangement syndrome is not just an American phenomenon.
2: No, it's all over
1: no.
2: the world.
1: No, so in Europe right now, forget about it. So that's something that has to come around. I was listening to Big Ben's podcast. I love Ben Domenech. I just think the guy is such an intellect. And he said even within the Democrat Party and the Republican Party, there is a 40-plus-year-old divide. So the 40-plus crowd onward in the Republican side and the conservative side, totally 72% support the long-term objectives of Iran because they remember what Iran's done.
2: Right.
1: Under that, it's like very low support for the war. Democrats, they have their same divide. Because they've got their extreme left, which is under 40-something, and they've got two demographics as well. And that's another thing going into the midterms. But this whole notion that he's bored with it and he just wants a deal has got a lot of people on edge. And right now, again, they could solve the issue for him, Kerry, because they've voted to get to a vote out of the Senate a potential war powers initiative. And I don't know, another Republicans get squirrely. Well, they may say, yeah, put the brakes on it.
2: He can veto it, though.
1: He'll veto it. That's true.
2: That doesn't really mean anything. Well, it's performative. But he's a transactional politician. You know, he's actually quite a good politician. And I think he knows this has got to get wrapped up some way. Because you can't go into the midterms with gas at $5 a gallon. You can't do it. The price, we're going to start to see prices of everything going up. Farmers are getting hit horribly with the cost of fertilizer and everything else.
1: And even if they decided to roll back the federal gas tax, it's not going to make enough of a difference. We'll never see it at the state level.
2: No.
1: And, you know, we're talking about a major hit for the season. People want to travel. A lot of people don't want to be on airplanes. They want to get in the car. Then they have to look at the price of diesels. Like, forget about it.
2: Right. Well, and that's how everything gets to
1: everything
2: from your Amazon trucks to the produce in your stores.
1: Here's my fear.
2: Yeah.
1: Is that one pallet of money goes in reparations to Iran. And then Obama can sit back and say, see, I told you, and we didn't have to kill anybody or close the Straits of Hormuz, as he bragged on Colbert.
2: Well,
1: Obama's legacy needs to end and not be strengthened. And I hope it works out. But, you know, the odds are not in favor when you've got people with big voices and the legacy media they might as well just go to Tehran.
2: This point, the thing that has me kind of squirrely at this point is, okay, we indicted Raul Castro last night for the murder of for downing some planes, but he's talking about taking Cuba. I don't know.
1: I don't want it.
2: Trump doesn't speak plainly sometimes, and we've learned not to take him literally. But I don't know what he's talking about. But this was, you know, part of the reason that a lot of us voted for Trump is he promised no new wars.
1: Yeah.
2: And he's rattling his saber an awful lot for somebody who isn't going to start wars. So.
1: Yeah. That's again.
2: War is not good for business. He knows that. I always thought that's why he was so anti-wars. He knows it's very bad for, other than the armaments industry.
1: Well, it's good for, yeah, it's good.
2: But it's not good for people. It's not good for business on the whole. It's not good for the economy. So we'll see what happens.
1: And Iran claims that it has an international law valid case for the seabed cables, as well as the Straits of Hormuz, the liquid part, because it's on their territory. So they're making an international law claim for which they'll get the backing of Russia and China. They could well come out of this with no military, but still an economic spear that people around the country will fear piercing them around the world. I hope it works out. Because the midterms are so in doubt. The redistricting helps a little bit, but nonetheless.
2: And the Democrats are nominating lunatics. The Republicans did that for a while, but they've nominated some really bad candidates. I'm not convinced that the midterms are going to be a bloodbath or anything. I'm convinced that the Republicans have a shot at them.
1: They have a shot.
2: If they don't, I mean, you're nominating Nazis. People want to put Zionists in camps. You got guys with... You've got that guy up there with his Totenkopf tattoo. There's at least three actual Nazis running as Democrats.
1: He engages in self-pleasure and porta-potties.
2: Yeah, I don't know what his...
1: It's the smell of the blue sanitary stuff.
2: Thai prostitutes yesterday are better than your wife.
1: Well, here's what scares me.
2: He's got a lot of problems.
1: Is the Groypers and the people that are so anti-Semitic and hate Israel so much... That they turn into this engine of hate, and they could easily vote Democrat. It's very scary. I was listening to Britt Hume on Big Ben. Cautious optimism, you know, cautious.
2: I'm optimistic about the midterms more than I was a few months ago.
1: All right, we'll see you in a little bit.
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6: I'm Deborah Rodriguez. Passengers on an Air France flight from Paris to Detroit say they were left in the dark when the plane made an unscheduled stop in Canada over an Ebola scare.
7: No one told us what was actually happening, just that U.S. authorities were diverting us to Montreal.
6: Once they landed, a passenger was escorted out the back of the plane. The flight then went on to Detroit. CBS's Usher Qureshi is at the airport there.
8: U.S. Customs and Border Protection says Air France allowed a passenger from the Democratic Republic of Congo to board in error, violating new entry restrictions designed to keep a deadly strain of Ebola from entering the U.S. It's unclear when the person was last in the Congo or if they were showing any symptoms.
6: Former D.C. police officer Daniel Hodges is one of two on duty January 6th suing over the Trump administration's proposed fund to pay rioters.
9: There's no reason that the government should be giving these people money. It's just that they committed crimes and they recorded themselves doing these crimes. So then they face the consequences right up until Trump pardoned them.
6: The anti-weaponization fund is paid for with taxpayer dollars. California's wildfire season is off to an early start, with more than 26,000 acres burning this week, forcing tens of thousands of evacuations. Correspondent Matt Gutman reports from Simi Valley.
10: A series of relentless wildfires fueled by powerful winds and dry conditions are menacing communities across Southern California. 10 active wildfires have torched tens of thousands of acres, sending families fleeing. With over 1,000 firefighters activated across the state, crews are tired and resources stretched.
6: The Surgeon General's office is urging parents to crack down on their kids' screen time.
11: The bulletin warns children and teens are spending more time on their digital devices than attending school or sleeping. It links excessive screen time to lower grades, anxiety, depression, and substance abuse. The advisory calls on young people to live real life and urges parents to limit children under 6 to less than 1 hour of screen time a day, and kids 6 to 18 less than 2 hours. The average teen spends 8 hours a day on devices. Michael Wallace, CBS News.
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6: 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This is CBS News.
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4: Good morning at the HRBT. Eastbound, the backup starting to subside, but still very large after the earlier car fire. You're backed up beyond Mercury Boulevard. Westbound leaving Norfolk right now to 4th View. Southbound at the Monticentia Merrimack from Chestnut Avenue. Northbound from around College Drive. Heavy 2 at the JRB. Up in Newport News, have a crash now westbound on 64. At Jefferson Avenue, right lane blocked on that. The earlier crash near Denby Boulevard, that's been off to the shoulder. Downtown and Midtown, both very heavy. Lee Foster, Skywatch traffic.

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1: Following recent violence and crowd problems at the oceanfront, Virginia Beach is putting together a new public safety task force. Mayor Bobby Dyer says the panel will hold community meetings and work on ideas to help protect residents, visitors, and businesses throughout the city. State and local leaders say topics could include social media-fueled gatherings, public behavior issues, and better education programs for young people.
0: What a colossal waste of time and energy. Just put more police out there and fix the problem. Show zero tolerance for the antisocial behavior that goes on. This is what they do. They're thumb-sucking idiots out there on that city council.
2: Three-word solution to the problem, stop and frisk.
0: Right.
2: Three-word solution. Go ahead.
0: Yeah. Okay.
1: That's right. A 40-year-old Virginia Beach cold case has finally been solved thanks to modern DNA technology and genealogy testing. Police say preserved evidence led investigators to 66-year-old Charles Berry, a Connecticut man now charged in the 1986 rape and killing of 22-year-old library volunteer Roberta Walls. Investigators say Berry was stationed in Hampton Roads with the Navy at the time, and detectives hope the arrest gives new hope to gives hope to families tied to more than 160 cold cases still under investigation.
0: Think of where DNA was back 40 years ago. They preserved that evidence. Back then, they could tell if you were what your blood type was and whether you were a secretor.
2: Yeah,
0: that's what
2: that was.
0: I mean, I used to cover court cases back then. They didn't know anything.
2: I believe when a young man named Spencer was arrested in Richmond, it became one of the first cases in the country where DNA was used as evidence, and I believe this is the early 80s.
1: Wow.
2: It has progressed in light years. Spencer versus Commonwealth. And they nailed him, but it has come a hell of a long way.
1: Yep. Very good.
2: Contact DNA, you know, the touch DNA, like they got Kohlberger with.
0: Yeah, touch DNA on the sheath of a knife, partial.
2: Yeah.
0: Nothing.
2: I mean,
0: that's amazing.
2: Although a couple of these internet sleuths are saying that maybe there was an accomplice. I'm not sure.
1: Ooh.
2: I don't know.
0: It's boggles the mind how this four guy people. Walked into that house, you know, slashed four people to death. I mean, it was a bloody awful scene. Walked out and had no evidence in his car.
2: Yeah.
0: Nothing.
2: Yeah, I know. And something, it's like OJ too. I think he had his kid with him or something, because it just doesn't make any sense that he could do that. They never found clothes. They never found anything. They got the bloody glove. But something's up with that. And Ashley Banfield is all over this Bahamas case. Now, I think she's going to get sued. But
0: she's calling him a liar, saying he's guilty. And
2: There's some inconsistencies. Now, the Coast Guard has seized the vessel itself.
0: Yes.
2: And the Coast Guard Investigative Service is going through it to see if there's any forensic evidence that maybe something happened on there, and then you got the dinghy story.
0: They've turned that vessel into a crime scene. They've taken all kinds of stuff off.
2: So you got to, who knows?
0: Well, he claims for people who don't know that story, it's a guy and his wife, they're Americans. They live on a sloop down in the Bahamas. They were at Abaco, right? Isn't that the name of the place?
2: I think so.
1: Yeah.
0: And supposedly they had a alcohol-fueled fights for years. Apparently, they've had a rocky marriage. But imagine living on the boat with somebody you might not get along with all the time.
2: That'd and you're a drunk.
0: Yeah, that'd be a lot of fun. Anyway, so one night, this was Easter, I think. They left a restaurant. There were pictures of them there at the restaurant and at the pool. And they get into their little dinghy to go out to the mooring ball where their sloop was moored. And he claims she bounced out of the dinghy. With the keys, and there was no, and so it stopped somehow, and he floated around and he washed up somewhere else.
2: Well, let's see what happens.
0: It's not making a lot of sense.
2: No.
0: The story doesn't make sense. And
2: I think
0: Banfield is, she's like Nancy Grace, only not as ugly.
2: Did she get, is she going to get sued behind the Nancy Guthrie thing? She was blaming the brother?
0: I don't know.
2: All right.
0: I don't know. She goes way off the deep end. You
2: got to be careful. You need a good insurance policy.
0: Well, also, you know, be careful in these cases, because she's acting like she's got these excellent sources. And she clearly didn't in Nancy Guthrie.
2: No, that was wrong.
0: And
2: what else, Jay Lee?
0: She is here.
1: Last but not least, Norfolk police say a 19-year-old Virginia Beach man has been arrested in connection with Sunday night's fiery street takeover in West Ghent. Isaiah Duncan Simmons, or Simons, is charged with disorderly conduct and damaging property by fire after Sunday night's event involving flames, fireworks, and stunt driving. Police are still trying to identify others involved, including a person seen carrying what appeared to be a flamethrower.
0: Well, he was easily identified because he was the only white guy there.
2: He stood out.
1: Yep.
2: He stood out. He was glowing in the dark.
0: I don't. They've got to have license plates. Unless those were stolen cars, they have to.
2: No, they weren't stolen. They were showing their cars off.
0: Yeah, so the license plates are out there.
1: Go get them. Do the right thing.
0: Go get them. And don't. You better nip this in the bud, Norfolk, or it's going to be a long, hot summer. That's all I can say.
2: No doubt in my mind. Well, you know, they're too busy making sure that you use the right pronouns.
1: That's right.
0: Yeah.
2: Oof.
0: Yeah.
1: Oof. 74 on the south side with a high of 87. 74 in the peninsula, high of 84. 72 in the Outer Banks, high of 77. Good day to take a walk with 100% chance of common sense to follow.
2: Now, remember, folks, the Norfolk political machine, which basically, if you took a head of lettuce and put a D on it in it with a Sharpie, and it was properly pasteurized, it would be elected. And, of course, the Norfolk political machine gave us Jay Jones, a son of Norfolk, and Abigail Spanberger, or everybody the sheriff and everybody endorsed good old Abigail and good old Jay. And look what you get. Look what you got.
0: Yeah.
2: Yeah, there you go. Well, great job, Norfolk. Yeah, continue. We want everybody to use the right pronouns. I think that's a very important initiative for the public to embrace.
0: Pendulum will swing. That's my prediction. Even in Norfolk, it actually could. I don't know if you saw this yesterday. Yeah. House of Representatives passed a bill requiring parental consent for a child to change their pronouns at school. It passed 217 to 198. 198 Democrats don't want parents involved. Only 8 Democrats voted yes. The rest of that's where that party is right now. That's why I don't see a bloodbath coming, because there are issues there that they are so far out of the mainstream. That's an 80-20 issue.
2: The kids. Well, you know, this is what the teachers union told them, their handlers, the teachers union told them to say. Parents have no say in what happens in loco parentis. It's stupid. But that's what they are. Listen, McAuliffe, when he said what he said, he believed that. He thought it would be, hey, man, I'm saying what they want to hear.
0: I lost the election for him, and I'm telling you, they're on the wrong side of so many issues that the Republicans have tons of problems. The Democrats do, too. And make no mistake, they're nominating not actual Nazis. And then they're supporting things like this. Only 8 Democrats in the House of Representatives stood up and said, no, parents ought to be involved if your kid's deciding they're a different sex at school.
2: Yeah,
0: I don't even know where that goes.
2: It's absurd.
0: Yeah.
2: And again, that's where we are. The cultural issues will be the anchor that drags them down. Let's hope that people remember this is the party of Democrats. See, the thing that also could splinter them is you've got your democratic socialists that are burgeoning. Do you think that these kids all over this country that are getting involved in these this destructive actions with cars and taking over areas, they love the whole idea of the Democratic Socialist Party, so they love free stuff.
0: Well, I think the social issues will be pushed down in the midterms. It's going to be fraud and crime.
2: Let's hope so.
0: And if these teen meetups continue all summer, it's going to be a delicious issue for the Republicans to say, we're against crime. Democrats, you know, enable it with their Soros-backed prosecutors all over the country.
2: That's why I've seen a lot of J.D. Vance lately putting him up front. Yeah. I just looked at the executive summary on the Minnesota House of Representatives Committee on Fraud.
0: Mm-hmm.
2: This is damning stuff. I'm not hearing enough about this. If you look at the executive summary in this report, the conclusions, bullet point, the Walz administration ignored and consciously downplayed shocking levels of fraud across more than a dozen Medicaid waiver programs. This is the findings of the House of Representatives in Minnesota. Governor Walz created a culture that enabled fraud by failing to hold anyone in his administration accountable. Senior officials in his office and Attorney General Ellison corrupt. You know, he's the one behind the whole George Floyd thing. He guided that whole mess and manipulated the medical examiner's findings because he knew he had a political issue. They knew that large-scale fraud was likely occurring in the child care assistance program. So yeah, if the what they need to do is have two or three people to be the messaging czars for the Republicans to get this out and start to do it now.
0: Well, yeah, and crime is a big deal, and I think corruption. All Americans are upset, I would hope, by massive corruption, and if the scope of what's going on with government waste is exposed before the fall, I think that's good for the good guys.
2: Let's see what Sean has to say. Sean, how are you?
3: Good morning. You were talking about DNA. I remember the first time reading about this gangbanger figured all he had to do was kill the Suffolk County district attorney the night before his trial, and his problems were solved. So that's what he did. And he would have got away with it, but they got the bandana that he threw down on the train tracks because he tailed him and everything. And the witnesses saw the guy with the bandana kill the district attorney, but that was it. The saliva from that bandana put this member away for murder.
2: Because
3: there was no other way that saliva would have been there if he wasn't the killer. But if it wasn't for DNA, he would have got away of killing.
0: What year are we talking about? Is that a long time ago?
3: 89, 90.
0: Okay.
3: Early 90s, 89. He was, Interville. That was the name of the street gang. This district attorney was cleaning out, like, the gangs in Boston, but he killed him the night before his trial.
2: Mm.
3: But it was the bandana that got him.
0: Well,
3: the DNA.
2: Yeah, and there was, the pizza box got the Go-Go Beach killer.
0: Oh, that's right.
2: And the guy, the Golden State killer in California got nailed through familial DNA.
3: Hey, can I end on this? What do you guys think of that whole UFO thing that's been going on the last 2 weeks?
2: The what now?
3: All right, I'm off. Bye.
2: What was he?
0: He said USO thing.
2: I don't know. I'm not sure what he meant by that.
0: We're in the dark.
2: All righty then.
0: Have no idea. That South Carolina yesterday passed a new map. They eliminated Jim Clyburn's district.
2: All righty. Hey, listen, he was stuck in Selma, Alabama anyway. He wasn't representing South Carolina. He was still in Selma.
0: Yeah, so.
2: On the bridge.
0: That's a big deal.
2: You know, please.
0: What did you think? We talked about this last year when Virginia Beach canceled their carnival. Do you remember?
2: Yes.
0: Because the year before, someone had gotten shot at that carnival over at Mount Trashmore.
2: And I don't think they ever made an arrest on that, did they? I don't know.
0: I don't know about that, but they've settled now for $103,000, which goes to the National Events Management Corporation. The owner actually died in January, but the corporation still is in existence. But what about the 150 carnival workers that lost their 3 weeks' pay? Remember that?
2: Yeah.
0: Because they had another gig somewhere else in July or in June.
2: Well, they're not coming forward because half of them had warrants.
0: Yeah.
2: They're surviving.
0: It can be a little. Well, they might not be. I felt bad for those people. They, you know, everybody has to earn a living. They're working at least, Mike. They're working.
2: Yes.
0: Despite their warrants or whatever they got going on. But 150 people had no work. You know, they like to sell the tickets and those unsafe carnival rides. But I miss seeing it there by Mount Trashmore, the Ferris wheel. And my kids always liked it. I let them go on the rides. I had the lawyer in our family was very upset about that.
2: I'd say,
0: come on, kids, we're going.
2: I didn't let Alyssa
0: live
2: go.
0: Live dangerously.
2: I didn't, go I didn't ride want to that. See her flying through the air, my precious daughter.
0: Well, there was this one ride called the Flying Bobs.
2: Oh, please.
0: And I remember my son, he loves roller coaster and everything. He got on that. And my mother was with me. She's going, oh, my God, that thing looks like it's going to come right off the tracks. It's going about 100 miles an hour.
2: You know, supposedly the city engineers go and inspect it and all.
0: Sure
2: but
0: they do.
2: I don't know.
0: The city engineers, they've been in some blue ribbon
2: Please.
0: Task force
2: meeting. They make too much money. So I'm torn on this thing with Raul Castro because, I mean, Brothers to the Rescue, it was an exile group. And they got in a Cessna, and they apparently were doing patrols looking for makeshift rafts between Florida and Cuba. So two of the civilian aircraft were shot down by a Cuban fighter jet over international waters. This is February 96.
0: Right.
2: Clinton condemns the act, and nothing happens. I think there was one person connected with the organization that was prosecuted for something else. So you have at time he's the president of Cuba. He says he's protecting the airspace. They say it was not in Cuban airspace. So he's been indicted. I mean, you killed Americans. but you're the head of a sovereign nation who says, I'm protecting my airspace. Maybe I made a mistake. Listen, I don't know. What do you think? I don't
0: think
2: know how to.
0: I think it's BS. I don't care.
2: Yeah, I'm
0: torn
2: sorry, with
0: and
2: it.
0: I don't like the fact that the planes were shut down. We don't know if it was over international waters or international airspace. I don't know where it was. Raul Castro is, what, 86 years old? He's old. He's going to die. Don't go down there and bring him back here to have some show trial.
2: Put him in a cell with Maduro.
0: Yeah, I don't know. They'll be talking in Spanish. We won't know what they're saying. None of
2: if
0: us.
2: If they try him in Miami, he'll be convicted quickly.
0: Yes, he will.
2: It's BS.
0: Yeah, it is. And I don't like this talk about taking Cuba. Cuba has indicated that they're ready to.
2: I don't want it.
0: The Cuban representative to the UN said yesterday they really do want to engage in some discussions with America, mutual prosperity, that sort of thing. And they say Americans don't want to talk. So I don't know what's going on, but just talk,
2: talk
0: to them, figure it out. We all want to go to Havana legally. So just open it up. Let's be friends with these guys.
2: The big PX, sexy whiskey money, man. Your future's bright. You know, go in there, send the unit in. Oh,
0: cigars.
2: Well, since the Russians left, they kind of suck.
0: Really?
2: Yeah, the Russians took away all the gas and the linen. They don't do much in Cuba. They don't have much know-how. And the Cuban, they used a lot of Russian infrastructure, and they say that the quality of the cigars went down.
0: Well, I think
2: but
0: they
2: the 53
0: would
2: Chevys, Kerry, there's a lot of 53 Chevys there that they've kept going with genius. The car restorers will have a field day down there. We'll help them rebuild their Chevys, for God's sakes.
0: Well,
2: I hope, I'm rooting for the fact that it gets, the economic prosperity of the West and to throw off the yoke of communism and enjoy some freedom, for God's sakes.
0: Yeah, I don't want to take them.
2: No, I don't. What are you going to make them take them?
0: Take them where?
2: I don't know where. What, are they going to be the 51st state?
0: I don't know.
2: What kind
0: know.
2: Of representatives are you going to get from there, by the way? The senator from Cuba will rise in the well of the
0: yeah,
2: Senate.
0: Please.
2: I don't want
0: no.
2: that. I don't want
0: I know,
2: that.
0: I agree.
2: We're going to rename it Bill. We have a new state. It's called Bill. No. Leave it alone.
0: I agree.
2: Yeah. There's iguanas, 53 Chevys, and a lot of people walking around with nothing to do.
0: We have a
2: call. Yeah, let's get Charles.
0: Charles. Hey,
2: Charles.
0: Charles,
2: how are you?
4: Hey, good morning.
0: Good morning.
4: I want to talk about the midterms, but real quick about Cuba.
0: Yeah.
4: I went to Cuba last year, and I'll say the reason I went to Cuba because I wanted to see for myself is to, you know, is what I'm being told here the truth? And I can tell you it's not.
0: What did you? How did you get there? You can't just get a tourist visa.
2: Got to go through Canada?
0: No, you've got to say that you have an educational reason to go or something.
4: No, you don't. You just go buy a ticket. And,
2: oh, really?
4: You go there. Yeah. This is.
2: Where did you fly in from?
4: I flew from Norfolk to Houston and Houston to Havana.
2: Did you have anybody from the federal government shadowing you or anything?
4: No. Nothing. That's why I say I want to go see for myself.
2: What did you see?
4: The people, quite possibly the nicest people I've ever run into on the planet. And I've been a lot of places. They really are. And they're just in a bad situation. But the situation, I mean, we have a lot of responsibility for this situation. I always wondered, why is it that we couldn't trade with Cuba, but we could trade with Vietnam? I could never figure that out. You know, 58,000 of our people died in Vietnam. I don't recall too many of our people dying in Cuba. So why can't we trade?
2: I don't know. I've never been in favor of full sanctions, but I think it's because of the electorate now. Florida is a valuable political state, and the electorate in South Florida is overwhelmingly Cuban exiles. So it's politically motivated, not economically.
0: And the only way Americans can legally travel to Cuba is by booking a flight and declaring a valid travel purpose recognized by the U.S. government under the U.S. Treasury Department's Office of Foreign Assets Control. General tourism is prohibited. You can't just go there as a tourist, but travel is allowed under 12 approved categories, with the most popular being support for the Cuban people. I assume that's how you went.
2: Did they ask you, Charles?
4: Yes, that's how everybody goes. But if you think about it, anytime you go to travel someplace, it is supported the people that's there, right? It is semantics when it comes to why you can go to Cuba and why they don't want you to go to Cuba.
0: Right.
4: It's crazy to me. But the midterms.
2: No,
4: I'm going to take it in the shorts. I'm sorry.
2: Yeah, well, I think, you know, what's interesting is they've experimented with and had a very positive result with free markets. Like, they'll allow people to open up little restaurants and keep some of the proceeds out of their homes. You know, like Anthony Bourdain went down there, and it was very interesting to see that they had this sort of a gig economy of free market capitalism. And all they need to do is just decide that freedom works, you know, and the people are great. And you know, but the problem is political. You've got a cadre of people in South Florida that's still stinging from the Bay of Pigs, Charles, the people that were thrown out.
4: I understand, but we can't and we shouldn't let those people in Florida influence what's going on in Cuba, especially when it comes to the sanctions.
0: Well, they had their land stolen. They had their property stolen. They're owed reparations from Cuba.
2: Let me get my 53 Chevy.
4: Anything about Vietnam?
2: Yeah.
4: We have no issue with trading with Vietnam, but Cuba, we can't.
2: Yeah. Oh, I don't know.
4: It doesn't make sense.
2: It's a good thought, Charles. Thank you as always. You know, it's a conundrum. But I'm tired of we're going to take this, we're going to take that. You know, there has to be a notion of sovereignty somewhere in the world.
0: It's a sovereign nation, and it may be 90 miles off our coast.
2: I do remember some of the best times I ever had was in the United States Navy in Gitmo. The best day I ever had, Kerry, October 4th, 1984.
0: Not your wedding.
2: I'm down there. Well, I mean, my daughter was born.
0: Okay.
2: I understand. But for professionally, I'm talking about, you know, she was born in 1989. But I'm down there. I just had a jury trial. A corpsman accused of drug distribution. He was acquitted, jury trial. Went on to become a Navy doctor. So after that trial, I'm celebrating. I get a call from my dear friend Bruce Wilcox, another lieutenant. Says, Mike, we passed the bar.
0: This is Bruce, the
2: retired
0: judge.
2: Yeah, we were all JAGs. We took the bar together, me and Bruce Wilcox and another guy. I forget his name. He said, Mike, we passed. And so all I remember is one of the chiefs saying, Lieutenant, come on in the chief's mess. I don't remember anything after that. It was so much fun.
0: That's great.
2: But Gitmo was a great place. Great duty. Leave Cuba alone. Let nature take its course. And Castro's 94, by the way, according to one of our listeners.
0: 94. I didn't double check on it.
2: This is a ridiculous indictment.
0: He's a very old man. Leave him alone.
2: He's the president of a country who says that he was the ex-president of a country at the time. So it's protecting its sovereignty, and I understand they made a mistake, and the Cubans are communists, and we don't like that. But I think he will make an international law defense if he's brought to this country, and it will be successful. He was acting as the head of a state, acting in accordance with international law, protecting the sovereignty of his airspace.
0: Well, do we want them to? Do we want Iran to indict Trump because of we hitting that school, but it was an accident? You know, and
2: right, exactly,
0: girls.
2: And all of a sudden bring him to the Hague.
0: Yeah,
2: you know,
0: no.
2: it's absurd. Leave it alone.
0: Yes,
2: see, that's the problem. Reciprocity is a key component of international law, and I'm not a globalist, but it is an issue, and it's something that you've got to be mindful of.

0: No? So, all right. Let's go to Larry.
1: Hey, Larry.
0: Hello, Larry. That was a bad show. In fact, hello, Larry was...
2: Good morning.
0: Yeah, how are you? That what's-his-face left MASH for that. And it was a bomb. The sitcom was a bomb.
1: Never heard of it.
0: Henry Blake was... who was that actor, Larry? Do you know?
1: Morgan.
2: I'm calling about Cuba.
0: Yeah. I know. But I said hello, Larry, and I was thinking of the sitcom that... what's his face when it left MASH for? All right, go ahead.
2: Anyway, I was a naval air crewman, reservist. We flew to Nashville, picked up the singing group, the Judds.
1: All right.
2: We flew into Cuba, Gitmo, and we ended up at a cheese club. And you were right.
0: Oh.
2: We hardly could find our rooms.
0: I don't remember, Larry. And I was so honored to be invited into the Chief's Mess because that's sanctuary, you know? I loved it. I love the Navy, and I loved it down there. All right.
1: Okay,
0: thank you, sir.
1: The judge performed at Guantanamo. How about that?
0: We had we went down there with a whole trial team. I had a captain, military judge. We had court reporters. And we used to go once a month. We had, as a matter of fact, Don McCary was the month before me. He went down and did the court-martial for A Few Good Men.
1: Oh, right.
0: Let's see. This is Newport News, Sean. How are you, Newport News, Sean?
1: Hey, Sean.
3: Yeah, I'm doing pretty good. I just wanted to answer that guy's call ago about the trade between Vietnam and Cuba.
1: Yeah, Charles.
3: It has a lot to do with the Monroe Doctrine and the fact that Cuba had Russian missiles in it and then caused a humanitarian crisis that we had to deal with the Cuban flotilla. And Vietnam is less aligned with Russia now than Cuba was.
0: Okay. All right. Well, I get it. And thank you, Sean.
1: Okay.
0: Hello, Larry. Yeah, McLean Stevenson. He left MASH to go McLean do this Steven. Thing. It was absolutely horrible. And in fact, Johnny Carson, who didn't have a very good relationship with McLean Stevenson, made fun of the show. And that's one reason why it went down.
1: I'll be darned.
0: Yeah. And so we had a caller named Larry, and I went off on a tangent. Well, I'm sorry. I'm a TV nerd.
1: Your brain is just so interesting.
0: I'm a TV nerd.
1: Where you go. Where your brain goes.
0: Absolute TV nerd.
1: You know where
0: sorry about that.
1: About once an hour, my brain goes to Bayport Credit
0: Union. Ah, yes.
1: Because I love it here. And, you know, you might ask yourself, why choose a credit union over a bank? 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And I'm sure there weren't any women back then at the Newport News. Now there is. Louise Lucas actually worked. She was a shipyard worker for a while.
0: Yeah, back in World War I.
1: Yeah, but not when this started.
0: When the ships were wooden, she was caulking them.
1: In 1928,
0: removing woodworms?
1: Good, honest men started Bayport Credit Union. 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
0: good
1: else.
0: Trouble?
1: Yeah, today it's a Bauer 5-star superior-rated credit union with $2.7 billion in assets. 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
0: I've got a little bit of Spamberger audio, her veto statement on the cannabis.
1: Okay.
4: And as for you, my fine lady, it's true, I can't attend you here now as I'd like.
1: You got me.
4: But just try to stay out of my way. Just try. I'll get you, my pretty, and your little dog, too.
0: I wonder if Wheezy has a dog.
1: She hates Louise.
0: Hates her. Hey, give me the banjos again, Jay Lee. I've got a Katie Wilson story out of Seattle. Come on, let me have some of the banjos.

0: Oh yeah, she's back in the news.
1: She's the mayor.
0: I'm telling you, it's too much forehead for a human being. I'm sorry, that's a very bad sign.
1: Wait, is she a mayor or a governor?
0: She's mayor.
1: Mayor of Portland.
0: Declared Democratic Socialist. They're taking over the big cities and destroying them. Mandani's city-owned grocery is coming out next month.
1: Is it going to be open that quick?
0: Real quick. Yeah, and it'll close just as quickly.
1: City run.
0: Yeah, next to a... Please.
1: I want some government cheese, please.
0: give me some of that government cheese. Isn't that a song?
1: No, that was a...
0: Government cheese?
1: Living in a van down by the river, eating government cheese.
0: It's in a van down by the river. There's a group of... free market people that are putting together a fund to oppose it. They say, if you really want to save money, we'll show you how to do it. Bezos made fun of Mandani. Says that the way you're running the school system, if I ran my business like you run your school system, it would take a month for you to get your packages.
1: And there wouldn't be, and what was in them isn't the right stuff, I think he said.
0: Exactly.
1: Yeah.
0: Where's the banjos, Jay?
1: Busy.
0: He's busy. No, he gave me a thumbs up.
1: He wears many, many hats.
0: Yeah, he's over there. He's doing business right now on his phone because he's very busy. He has to wear a lot of hats here.
1: He does, and he's very smart, and he works really hard, and he puts up with us.
0: All right, here we go. Here we go. Here we go. So just wanted to... Socialist Seattle Mayor Katie Wilson walks back stinging comments about Starbucks with her giant forehead. As fears mount that the coffee giant may pull out of the liberal city, they're opening up in Nashville, which likes its coffee. They're putting a giant corporate office there, and I think they'll exit. And that's Seattle already has an enormous deficit. If you don't like corporations and you think that the people's wallets are going to sustain your city, you're a democratic socialist.
1: You are.
0: Absolutely.
1: She's chasing Starbucks out. Although Nashville is pretty far. I love Nashville. But Nashville is a kind of a lefty place. They're getting the Super Bowl in 2030. Did you see that? Yeah. What that guarantees? Decent music. Maybe you don't like it, but decent music at halftime. It will not be.
0: It will not be
1: Bad Bunny. That's for sure.
0: No, listen. I'll take country over rap. Let's put it that way.
1: Yeah. Okay.
0: But maybe
1: George Strait. That would be great. George Strait at halftime.
0: I don't know why that can't be. Because it won't sell. Classic rock won't sell. It won't sell. They won't be able to do it. But I think if they had some of the great bands got together, two or three of them, oh, my God.
1: I just go back to marching bands.
0: I think that's great.
1: Give us the Norfolk State, right? Behold the green and gold. They have a great marching band.
0: The Seattle City Council is pushing back on her, say they're gravely concerned about the loss of business. Because she said, well, if you're going to leave, bye. Where did this? She came out of mommy's basement. And look, she looks like really.
1: She's chopped?
0: Something's wrong. Yeah, there's something wrong with her. It's awful. She was wrong to slam Starbucks and push for a boycott. She pushed for a boycott of the mega coffee chain. I remember going, it was one of the great times. I went to the Pike Place Market out there, and the original Starbucks
1: is there.
0: Now, they had burned that down during protests, by the way. But the socialists carry this. And they're the ones calling for open revolution. Hey, ladies and gentlemen, the right has all the good guns, okay? So don't be. I don't know what you're wishing for, but chances are you're going to lose that one. Yeah, they're calling for open revolution. Yeah, but they burned the place, apparently. It had the original Starbucks logo. Oh, wow. It was great. I got a coffee from that one, and I remember it like it was yesterday. And they want to chase that out of the city. It's an institution. We don't care. As long as we have your wallet, we'll be able to give you what you deserve. By the way, you deserve superior point and gun. You deserve it without any question, unreservedly. These people are providing a service that is incredibly important, as the Wicked Witch of Richmond, Spanberger, has signed into law something very draconian. You all know about this by now. And I noticed that since it has been signed, the traffic in the places in the Lynn Haven and Virginia Beach stores is on the rise, and for good reason, because you're buying everything that you know after 1 July could put you in jail. You're a law-abiding person. You got a family. You work hard. Doesn't mean anything. You're an instant criminal, thanks to Don and Wheezy. So go to one of these locations. 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It's 8:42. Let's go out with some words. We'll be back in a little bit.
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10: Good morning. Still dealing with multiple issues out there. First, in Virginia Beach, eastbound on 264 near Rosemont Road. The crash blocking the left lane. That's sketched back up almost to Independence. Up in Newport News, 64 westbound at Jefferson Avenue. That crash still blocking the right lane. In Isle of Wight County, Route 10 eastbound, blocked near Old Stage Highway. That's thanks to a tractor-trailer crash. Still have a huge backup eastbound of the HRBT thanks to the earlier car fire, now cleared, but you're slammed from Mercury Boulevard southbound of the M&M. You're backed up from Chestnut Avenue, and I'm Lee Foster, Skywatch Traffic.

0: happy birthday, Leo Sayer. He's this, right? That's him.
1: I think so, yes. Yeah, Leo Sayer.
0: Mm-hmm. Yeah, he is 78 years old. We got good birthdays today.
1: What do we got?
0: Al Franken, 75. Oh, good.
1: Senator Al.
0: Yeah. I thought that, you know, I was out in Minneapolis for the Republican convention in 2008, and there were signs. That was when Al Franken was first running for Senate. It seemed like a joke to me at the time, and he turned out to be quite a joke of a
1: senator.
0: And the pictures surfaced of him grabbing an unconscious woman, and that was the end of his career, political career.
1: And I never found him funny either.
0: I did when he would do the, didn't he do the weightlifter guy? They were like Arnold Schwarzenegger.
1: No, that was Al Franken? I think that was Dana Carvey and Kevin, whatever his name is.
0: But he was on SNL back when. Yeah, he was funny.
1: I feel good about myself. It was he would look in a mirror. I forget what it was. Yeah, he was anyway. A comedy writer and stuff.
0: He should have stuck to it.
1: Yeah, exactly.
0: Because we all liked him then, and then he became a real jerk. Yeah. Mr. T is 74. His real name is Lawrence.
1: I pity the fool.
0: 74 years old.
1: Yeah.
0: Judge Reinhold, the actor, is 69.
1: I remember Fast Times at Ridgemont High, where he got his start. Right. And then, Beverly Hills Cop 1 and 2.
0: Ronald Isley, we wished him a happy birthday earlier. He's 85.
1: Mm-hmm.
0: Leo Sayer. Stan Lynch, he was a former drummer with Tom Petty, the Heartbreakers. He's 71 today. I didn't know his name.
1: Very good.
0: You? Nick Cassavetes. He was, is he related to the other Cassavetes guy?
1: I don't know. He's 67. Maybe John Cassavetes. Maybe he was related. I'm not sure.
0: Yeah. How do you say his name? Goyti, the singer musician. I like
1: Gotcha.
0: Gotcha. That isn't how you say it.
1: Gotye. Gotcha. Yeah,
0: I like it. He had that one hit, and I really like that song because we used to go to an exercise class, and we played it all the time. And those were the only.
1: I don't recognize anybody else.
0: That I didn't know anybody else on here.
1: Who the hell is Fairuza Balk? Actress Fairuza Balk. She was an Almost Famous. I saw Almost Famous. I don't recognize her from that.
0: She's 52 now.
1: Yeah, Almost Famous. Pretty good movie.
0: Yes. The Craft. I don't know what
1: Hannah Einbinder. Who the hell is that?
0: I don't know.
1: Hacks. I don't know what that
0: is. Hacks is that movie. People like that series.
1: Oh, yeah?
0: It's got an older actress, and I don't
1: know. Oh, yeah. What's her face? Yeah. I forget. The one from... I don't know. I don't know.
0: We don't see it.
1: I just don't know.
0: If today's your birthday, happy birthday. You know, neither you. I don't. You didn't go to Harvard, did you?
1: No, they sent me a laugh track.
0: I didn't go.
1: I made an application. They sent back a cassette with just a bunch of people laughing.
0: I was going to go, but I knew it was too easy.
1: Yeah,
0: so I'd never even apply.
1: I couldn't get in there. Grades were too low.
0: The reputation has been of these Ivy League schools. You get in. You don't have to do any work. Everybody gets an A. Well, they have a new policy at Harvard. They're capping the number of A's given out to students. 60% of all grades at Harvard are A's. So they're saying they want to have 20% of students get an A in any class, and that's it. You've got to cut it off. You got to grade on a curve.
1: So how does that work?
0: Well, you got to grade on a curve.
1: Okay.
0: You can't. Everybody can't be the best.
1: So, can you get a B+ out of Harvard? I'll take that.
0: I don't know.
1: A B? I take a C out of Harvard.
0: It's just everybody gets a prize at the Ivy Leagues.
1: Well, you know, they're ignoring the equal protection rulings from the Supreme Court. They're just disguising everything. Yeah, they're admitting whoever they want
0: take
1: anyway.
0: Their dumb money
1: you put
0: away.
1: A picture in with your essay now.
0: Yeah, I know. You can do video. That's what when they stopped with the SATs, it's like you can now have a video. You could have a video thing. So remember Legally Blonde, where she did her thing by her pool in a bikini for Harvard Law?
1: Well, that's what, and Kim Kardashian is such a vacuous tart that she posed for the same kind of picture. She's studying for the baby bar in a bikini next to a pool. Give me a break with that.
0: All right, let's go to Tom.
1: Tom, you got an observation?
0: Hey, Tom.
2: Yeah, you guys are talking about Starbucks. It gives me great hope if you think we're going in the wrong direction in the country. They've turned from a ultra-liberal West Coast. They now require uniforms and, to some extent, black shirts. They no longer let the place be open for homeless to slouch around. They sometimes put entry locks on bathroom doors, so the homeless can't go in and funk them up, you know? So there's hope for There's hope for the conservative people out there.
0: Yeah, the one on 21st Street in Norfolk has a lock. You have to know the combination. It's like eight numbers long that goes 86954.
1: And when you got to pee, I don't remember.
0: I can't remember. I get there and a couple times I said, could you tell me that again?
1: And I don't want to lurk around, so when the person comes out, I'm jumping in. You know, they'll get alarmed.
0: No.
1: I don't go there often anyway. I make my own coffee mostly.
0: Do you know there is a Starbucks on Virginia Beach Boulevard near Town Center? Sometimes I wheel into there. I eat their egg bites for lunch. It's a great low-calorie lunch, and if you're hungry, it fills you up. But they don't have – you can't go into that one. It's all drive-through. But they have a video screen, and the person comes on and talks to you, and they said, we just like to have some connection with our customers that we don't get because you can't come inside.
1: Yeah.
0: But I don't know. I don't love Starbucks coffee unless it's all jazzed up with milk and stuff.
1: I used to love Jackie Mason's – bit on stuff. $5 for bun coffee. $5 bun coffee.
0: Yeah,
1: I could get it for nothing at home.
0: It's not my favorite.
1: Yeah.
0: Let me see. We had so many things we didn't get to today. This is some interesting news. If we're watching, I don't know why I care about the Los Angeles mayor's race, but Spencer Pratt is so much fun. He's doing a totally online campaign. He has no ground game because he's an independent.
1: Because he doesn't want to get shot.
0: Well, Trump yesterday says he's MAGA. I thought, will you please
1: leave him alone?
0: Leave him alone. That's the kiss of death in L.A. to say he's MAGA. He's not MAGA. He's not a Republican running as an independent. In the latest polls that came out yesterday, he and Karen Bass are tied. She's been way up in the past. They're both tied at 25% because it's a three-way race.
1: You just look at this woman, and you have to wonder how in the hell she's in office. She looks like I can't explain it. She looks like she's acting under a disability of some sort. She can't say a straight sentence. She's terrible. The condition of the city is a window on her policies. And I think there's a lot of people who are going to tongue it. They're not going to admit it. But they're going to vote for Spencer Pratt. They're not going to admit it.
0: It's funny you're saying that because that was his ad yesterday where these three guys grilling outside somewhere. And one of them said, well, you know, I don't know what's going to go on. And finally, one of them says, I'm going to vote for Spencer Pratt. And he goes, I'm voting for me too. You're not allowed. And then they show their wives over there all finally admitting to each other that they're voting for Spencer Pratt. They're acknowledging the fact that not many people are saying it out loud, but they want it to be cool. And his online ads are really good, and he's not spending much money on them. You can do them really cheaply.
1: Well, that's the positive of entertainers going into politics. That's the only positive, because they know how to market. They know the visuals. They know how to produce. They know how to direct, a lot of them. And so this is the way in which he's able to communicate on a great basis on a short budget. It's really good stuff. And I saw some of his ads and also the visuals. Just go down and look downtown L.A.
0: Yeah. I don't know. I don't have any feel for L.A. It's been so long since I was in Los Angeles. I don't even really remember the last time I was there. But I would love to see him win.
1: Yeah.
0: You know, he got burned out, and they're not rebuilding.
1: No, and because of the bureaucracy tied to a climate falsehood. You know, you have to go through several levels, and Malibu happens to be, and some of these places happen to be, in their zone. So you have to go through several levels. Plus, the insurance companies are playing games too. So it's a mess. The attorney general should, instead of worrying about magazine limits for firearms, should be just tripling down on insurance companies playing games, getting people their claims, leaning on these companies, and also, you know, reducing these regulations. Didn't they promise to do that? Didn't Newsom promise to roll back some of these roadblocks?
0: I can't remember.
1: I don't know either. I don't know. All I know is he may actually have a shot.
0: Well, here's some, speaking of polls, here's two other polls I had that I wanted to bring up today. One is a Quinnipiac poll showing Democrat Party approval among men. Approve, 16% among American men of all ages. Disapprove, 78%. They are not getting the men back. Apparently, the Tim Walz strategy didn't work. And another poll in Texas, we talked about it yesterday, Paxton is leading Cornyn by 52 to 40%. That was before Trump endorsed Ken Paxton. So
1: Trump's endorsements still carry pretty much weight.
0: Right, but he waits. He also doesn't like losers. I think the reason he waited till this week, they're already voting down there,
1: yeah,
0: is because he didn't want to jump on the Cornyn. He likes Cornyn. I mean, he's fine.
1: He's fine. He's been around for a while. But Paxton's
0: I think he wanted to be on the winning train here. So, but yeah. I thought that's interesting. When you look at the midterms and, oh, it's going to be a bloodbath, I don't know. If the approval of your party is at 16% among men, you've got a mountain to climb, too. The Republicans do the Democrats.
1: Yeah, they are split. And there's an age demographic. There's all sorts of splits. The Democrats, they want to go the DSA route.
0: All they've got is white liberal women. And I guess black women, too.
1: Yeah, they got the Marxist lesbians. How many of them are there? You know,
0: I don't go to the local Subaru dealership and count them.
1: Yeah,
0: a friend who
1: that's
0: just
1: not
0: bought,
1: fair to Subaru.
0: I have a friend who just bought
1: a Subaru, and she had
0: no idea.
1: Oh,
0: I think
1: come
0: she
1: on!
0: She wants to get a bumper sticker that says, "I'm not.
1: Oh, for God's
0: I'm heterosexual."
1: Sakes. Some of the greatest rally cars in history. The STI is a great performance car. That's so unfair.
0: But it's out there. I didn't make that up.
1: Well, I know. It's not.
0: It's out there.
1: It's just unfair.
0: You know, you've got to deal with that. She doesn't like driving around alone in her car. She wants her husband with her at all times.
1: You drive one of those to Montana with California plates, you won't leave the state alive.
0: You'll have so many wedding proposals.
1: They're great cars. And
0: Here's something sad. Vanessa Trump announced yesterday she has breast cancer.
1: Oh, that's
0: Vanessa
1: a shame.
0: Trump, that was Donald.
1: That's Kai's mom, right? Is that Kai's mom?
0: Yeah, so I wish her well. I think she's dating, what's his name, Tiger Woods, right? Isn't she Tiger Woods' girlfriend? Yeah.
1: Yeah.
0: And they're still together, even though he just got out of
1: it. Well, they made him go to Switzerland for rehab in a private jet.
0: And
1: it's tough duty.
0: With him. How do you take your dogs to rehab?
1: I don't know. Matthew McConaughey takes them in his Lincoln Aviator.
0: Yeah, but he's not in rehab. Anyway, I wish her well.
1: See you
0: tomorrow.
1: See you tomorrow.
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5: I'm Deborah Rodriguez. Health experts are questioning procedure after an Air France flight from Paris to Detroit made an unscheduled stop in Montreal, where a passenger was escorted off the plane over an Ebola scare. CBS News medical correspondent Dr. Celine Gounder.
6: Should people be worried about this? No. No, you're not going to catch Ebola from sitting next to somebody who doesn't have symptoms on the plane. And I think it was really sending the wrong message for the flight attendants to be masking up, because that's going to be scaring people unnecessarily.
5: Sure. The plane, passenger that is, from Congo, the plane flew on to Detroit. Air France says the flight landed in Canada after it was denied entry into the U.S. On Monday, the Trump administration closed these borders to anyone who'd been in Congo, Uganda, or South Sudan. Travel troubles at the airport in New York. A sinkhole on a runway at LaGuardia triggered delays and cancellations last night, and the repairs aren't finished yet. CBS New York's Elijah Westbrook is at the airport.
7: They're telling us that the goal is to have the impacted runway open at around 12 p.m. today. But in the meantime, they are urging travelers, early morning travelers in particular, to expect delays and potentially cancellations while the work is being done. Now, right now, there's only one runway that is open, so it's limiting just how many planes can take off and land.
5: Three people died. 18 first responders were hospitalized after they were exposed to an unknown substance in New Mexico.
8: The call came in as a possible drug overdose in a home in the small town of Mountain Air. Police found four victims. Two were already dead. A third died later. 18 first responders started feeling dizzy and nauseous and were decontaminated at a local hospital. Mountain Air Mayor Peter Nieto says two of them are in serious condition.
9: You still have our EMS chief and others who are still with illnesses or being monitored at the hospital. It's a very scary situation.
8: Investigators say there is no threat to the public. Michael Wallace, CBS News.
5: Mark Zuckerberg's Meta has begun slashing its global workforce. Business Insider's Hugh Langley says it's all about artificial intelligence.
10: He has this vision of basically cutting out middle managers, almost getting rid of a lot of managers entirely, smaller teams working more with AI, and trying to be more efficient that way.
5: Countdown's underway for test launch of SpaceX massive Starship rocket later today. Space consultant Bill Harwood.
11: SpaceX sees a super heavy Starship rocket as the centerpiece of the company's future. It's the most powerful rocket ever built, with twice the liftoff thrust of NASA's SLS Moon rocket, and it's designed to be fully reusable. That's never been done before.
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5: A rapper scores a victory in his bid to celebrate women's sports.
19: Flavor Flav, whose real name is William Drayton, is a longtime supporter of women's sports, and his goal to hold a parade on the Las Vegas Strip on July 16th has gotten the thumbs up. Flavor Flav told Clark County Commissioners the event is to celebrate female athletes, including Olympians.
20: I decided to bring them all here to fabulous Las Vegas. Why? Because there's no better city for me to have these girls celebrate their winnings.
19: The parade is just one of several events planned for what has been dubbed She Weekend, July 16th to the 19th. Jennifer Kuiper, CBS News.
5: Banksy's still a hot commodity. The British street artist's Girl with a Balloon, found on landscape, part of his kitschy crude oil series, has sold for $18 million at auction in New York. Features a little girl on a bank in the woods watching her red heart-shaped balloon float over a stream flowing down from a mountain. Deborah Rodriguez, CBS News.
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0: Amazon, the way New York City runs their school system,
1: right.
0: Your packages would take 6 weeks to arrive. Mm-hmm. We'd have to charge you a $100 delivery fee. Mm-hmm. And then when the package did finally arrive, it'd have the wrong item in it anyway.
2: Right. Amazon would be out of business if they ran it the way New York City runs their school systems. It just would. And like he said, it's not equating to really high test scores or graduation rates. It's
3: hasn't
2: not
3: helped at all.
2: Yeah. That whole money argument, well, you're not spending enough per student. Really? Take a look at New York. Take a look at, say, Washington, D.C., and see what they're getting for their money. Money is not the answer. So I'm glad he pointed that, pointed that out to them. He also talked about taxes a little bit.
0: So people talk about, you know, making the tax system more progressive. How about we start by having the nurse and queens not pay taxes?
3: Okay, I want to be honest
0: at all. Mm-hmm. Why is a nurse in Queens who makes $75,000 a year paying more than $1,000 a month in taxes? That's $1,000 a month that could help with rent or groceries or anything. And so, and by the way, do you know what that all adds up to? The bottom half of income earners in this country pay only 3% of the taxes. So, it's only 3%. Okay. We can find 3%. So we
2: somewhere
0: don't
2: else.
0: Have it's a small amount of money for the government, you know that.
2: Right.
0: And really the more I thought about it, to me it's kind of absurd that we're doing
3: it.
0: This.
3: It is, isn't it?
0: You know, we shouldn't be asking this nurse in Queens to send money to Washington. They should be sending her an apology. It really makes no sense.
2: I wish you'd push that a little bit further.
3: No kidding.
2: By talking about who really does pay the load. Because the richest 1% always get pounded when it comes to taxes.
3: Yeah,
2: you're not paying your fair share. Not enough. You're not paying enough.
3: Not enough.
2: You're not paying anything. They accuse him of not paying any taxes, which he's about to debunk here in a second. But the richest 1% pay 51% of the tax burden. And the wealthiest 10% pay 90% of the tax burden.
3: Huh.
2: Hmm. Okay. What is the fair share here? Let's determine that. What is 100%?
3: I think it is 100%. Maybe more. It's more because it's 100%. And then when you die, we're going to take that too.
2: Which they do, of course. Which they do. But this is great because he starts explaining a little bit our capitalist system.
3: He does.
2: Here he is talking about the fixed pie.
0: Where does this, you know, kind of this anger come from? And, and I said it's kind of, you know, a tale of two economies. And I think that really is what's going on. But there are also some deep misconceptions that are worth people thinking about. And there are a lot of people who don't understand the kind of zero-sum fallacy.
4: Right.
0: So, you know, they think that if there's a bunch of wealth over here, that there's a fixed pie.
4: Right.
0: You know, we've got one pizza, and there are seven people, and there are eight slices. Who's going to get two slices?
3: Me.
0: That is not how economies work. So it isn't a fixed pie. It grows. So, and people get, their mental model is that wealth is like water in a drought or food in a famine. It's, you know, you could hoard food in a famine. You could hoard gasoline in an energy crisis. You could hoard water in a drought. You could hoard toilet paper in a pandemic, as people did. But you can't hoard investment, right? So if you're like, if you have stock in a company, that's not hoarding, that's investing. And investing is more like farming. And you would definitely want to farm in a famine. Do you see what I'm saying? And
2: I
0: so this, by
2: I
0: the
2: do.
0: Way, this, the billions of dollars of investment that have come here have come from that Amazon stock.
4: Right.
0: By the way, when I sold that Amazon stock, I paid capital gains on it.
2: Huh. Yeah, which is, don't even get me started on that.
3: Huh.
2: The double taxation, the triple taxation. Because he paid taxes on the money that he then invested. Then when he gets a return on his investment, he pays taxes again on that. And then when he dies, he pays another tax on the estate tax. They'll take 50% of it. Why? How did we get there? When our founders were all pissed off about an excise tax.
3: Or a quarter cent.
2: Penny.
3: A quarter cent or half a cent.
2: Yes.
3: Yeah.
2: Unbelievable. You know, the stamp tax, where they paid it on not just stamps, but paper goods and things. They were upset about that.
3: Yeah.
2: What would they say to what we've got going on now? I mean, it's unbelievable. Yeah. It's... The fixed pie situation is, you know, you don't, I mean, we're not, well, he explains that too. Here's what he had to say about the fixed pie. Is that what we just played?
3: I think it is, yeah.
2: Yeah.
3: Where he talked about the pizza.
2: Right,
3: yeah.
2: Yes.
3: Because that's kind of, I mean, you have made this argument forever.
2: Yeah.
3: That it's not one pie.
2: Right.
3: You make your own pie.
2: Exactly. So if you have a pie and you cut it into sections, Jeff Bezos isn't taking the biggest part because he's got his own pie. Capitalism.
3: But I want some of what Jeff Bezos has got.
2: Okay, then make your own pie.
3: That's what you do. Over there.
2: No, you can't have that because he has it. He baked his pie. Oh. Now he's eating it. You can bake your own pie.
3: I don't like what I've baked.
2: Because capitalism is a bakery.
3: I don't like what I've baked.
2: Or it's a pizza shop. Or it's an ocean where you back up your truck and you put water in the ocean. There's still plenty of water
3: right,
2: in the ocean.
3: Right.
2: It's so frustrating. But what about high prices? He discussed that as well with CNBC.
1: These people sometimes say that you know, I don't pay taxes. That's true. I pay billions of dollars in taxes. Mm-hmm. And it's a perfect, again, if people want me to pay more billions,
4: right,
1: then let's have that debate. But don't pretend, you know, that's going to solve the problem. You could double the taxes I pay, mm-hmm. and it's not going to help that teacher in Queens. I promise you. You can't connect those two things. Not logically. There are more examples. Why is rent expensive? Why is rent so expensive?
3: I recently saw somebody on Airbnb. That's
1: okay.
3: Right.
1: Airbnb is not the cost of expensive rent. In fact, it's been almost... No, let me finish here. One sec. It's already been outlawed
3: in CNBC.
1: New York City, and rents are still very high. So we know Airbnb isn't causing high rents. Mm-hmm. What's really causing high rent is government intervention.
2: Thank you.
1: We subsidize demand with things like tax policy, which is fine. But at the same time, we constrain supply. Mm-hmm. We constrain supply with things like zoning and permitting. Why does it take so long to get something permitted to build? If you want rents to come down, Econ 101, really simple. You need to, you can't subsidize supply. Subsidize demand and constrain supply. If you do, prices are going to skyrocket. But this is not anybody's fault other than government policy. And this is fixable.
3: Well,
1: again, this is a skills issue.
3: Well, fix it for us, Jeff.
2: They should put together an advisory council that he's part of.
3: Okay.
2: He and Elon and, I don't know, Tim Cook at Apple.
3: I love when he was talking, though, CNBC was cutting and he's, hold on. I was speaking.
2: Yeah, let me finish here.
3: All right.
2: That was great.
3: He's not used to people talking.
2: No, he's not.
3: Usually when Jeff speaks, everyone just lets
2: pretty
3: him
2: much
3: go.
2: Listens. Yeah.
3: Yeah.
2: And you probably should because he knows a couple of things. But he's right. If, you know, if he's paying, I don't know what his tax bill is, but if he's paying $4 billion a year, you can double that and make it $8 billion. It's still going
3: makes
2: to the
3: no
2: government.
3: Yep.
2: It's not going to the nurse in Brooklyn. It's
3: Queens.
2: Not.
3: Queens, first
2: Queens
3: of all.
2: I'm sorry.
3: The Brooklyn chick's not getting anything.
2: No, neither is the one in Queens, frankly. Because the government takes it and they squander it. Now, Jeff Bezos, on a personal level, I'm sure he gives plenty to, you know, philanthropic.
3: He absolutely does.
2: Charities and things.
3: He absolutely does.
2: And, you know, all billionaires do,
3: yes.
2: Essentially. In fact, some of them have actually vowed that they're going to give away their entire fortune before they die.
3: My kids have to earn it, which is kind of BS. I mean, they've already set up trust funds.
2: I'm sure.
3: Yeah.
2: But that's their money. They should do what they want.
3: They can do what they want with it. Absolutely, they can. Jeff has not said that, though.
2: No, he has not.
3: The wife still wants another new yacht or something. He's not giving that.
2: But it's his money. Again, he created a company that has revolutionized.
3: Changed the world.
2: The United States of America.
3: Changed the world.
2: Yeah.
3: I mean, we expect things.
2: He did that. Steve Jobs did that.
3: Yes.
2: And they deserve a big reward for their efforts.
3: Absolutely. It's especially Jeff Bezos. I mean, his Amazon has changed the world. It's
2: sure
3: changed
2: has.
3: The way we expect goods to arrive. It's changed how we get goods. I mean, all of it. I mean, it's incredible.
2: Yeah. And in capitalist societies, there's a reward for that. If you don't like it, you know, you can always move to Venezuela and see what happens there. See if you like that a little bit better.
3: Right.
2: 888-727-BECK. It's Pat and Jeffy for Glenn this week.
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13: 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But what they'll really hear is this.
14: It only takes one tiny little bit of fentanyl to kill you. And they're putting in fake pills, and it might even be in vape pens.
13: Because research shows that parents are still one of the most important sources of information for kids. So have the talk about fentanyl. It only takes one conversation to save a life. 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
2: Pat and Jeffy for Glenn today. We don't have time to play the whole thing, but Jeff Bezos also went on to talk about AOC and her claim that there shouldn't be any billionaires.
3: Right.
2: And if you are a billionaire, that means you cheated, you lied, you stole your way to it.
3: And he's like, look, if you make a great service that people love, or you make a great product,
2: mm-hmm.
3: you're gonna be a billionaire.
2: Right.
3: You're gonna make a billion.
2: He made the analogy that you might start a burger place. It's got to be good. It has
3: best
2: to be
3: burgers, and you
2: a really
3: grow.
2: Good burger. And then you had another location and another.
3: And then there's examples of that: the In-N-Out and you know, Raising Cane. That's chicken, not burgers, but mm-hmm. You get the process of it. I mean, I know he was at his plant there in Merritt Island, Florida, and they're doing their interview on it, making big thing, like it's at his rocket shop. I had enough of the construction site interviews. We had Trump yesterday banging around.
2: Right.
3: Bezos doing the same thing.
2: Find a quiet office.
3: Go to your comfort zone.
2: And do it there. Yeah. Exactly.
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19: I'm Steve Kathan. Ebola concern on a flight from Paris to Detroit. CBS's Usher Qureshi tells us it was diverted to Montreal.
20: In a statement, Air France said there was no medical emergency on board and it is required to comply with the entry requirements of the countries it serves. The Department of Homeland Security says starting today, any foreign travelers who have been in the Congo, Uganda, or South Sudan in the last 21 days will now have to fly into Washington Dulles Airport.
19: On this flight, a person who had been in Congo, not showing symptoms, where there has been a deadly Ebola outbreak, was allowed on board in error. The House is expected to vote today on legislation designed to compel President Trump to withdraw from the war in Iran. CBS's Olivia Rinaldi in Washington.
21: We know that Iran's government is reviewing that latest proposal that the U.S. sent to potentially end this war. We also know that Pakistani mediators are in Tehran today, where they will be having negotiations and discussions. This is the second time that those mediators have been in Tehran just this week. So the frequency is increasing.
19: Walmart's reported strong sales for the first quarter of the year, but CBS's Jill Schlesinger says the readout shows consumers are under pressure with higher income households driving a larger share of spending.
22: Middle to lower income consumers are definitely putting off big ticket purchases like major home renovations and large appliances. And this is clearly a nod towards the fact that prices overall, especially for gas and groceries, are higher.
19: Even some members of President Trump's own party are sounding concerned about the new Justice Department fund for his allies. Senate GOP leader John Thune spoke before a meeting with the acting Attorney General Todd Blanche.
23: Obviously, our members have very legitimate questions about it.
19: CBS's Ed O'Keefe at the White House.
24: Senate Republicans may now try to put guardrails on that new government anti-weaponization fund, but President Trump insists the payouts are, quote, peanuts compared to what some of his supporters suffered.
19: The Trump administration's poised to loosen the federal rule that requires grocery stores and air conditioning companies to reduce greenhouse gases used in cooling equipment. On the Health Watch today, CBS's Christian Benavides tells us
25: quitting smoking has a wide range of health benefits, and now a study published in the journal Neurology shows kicking the habit may also lower the risk of dementia by 16%. But researchers found that only extends to people who avoided major weight gain after quitting. People who put on at least 22 pounds did not experience a reduced risk.
19: And checking Wall Street, the Dow is down 82 points. This is CBS News.
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19: The work of an elusive British artist is still very much a hot commodity.
22: Banksy's Girl with Balloon, found on Landscape, part of his kitschy crude oil series, has sold for $18 million at auction in New York. The grayscale painting features a little girl on a bank in the woods watching her red heart-shaped balloon float over a stream flowing down from a snow-capped mountain. The price is the third highest paid for a Banksy at auction. The Wall Street Journal says the new owner, an anonymous American collector, phoned in to bidding held in an apartment lounge inside Tiffany's flagship store in Manhattan. Deborah Rodriguez, CBS News, New York.
19: Yesterday was a record-setting busy day on Mount Everest with 274 successful ascents. Climbers took advantage of clear weather, and it marks the highest number of climbers to reach the summit from the popular southern route in Nepal. Steve Kathan, CBS News.
0: Papa Wayne says, come on down to Four Seasons Nursery, because we got it.
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6: CBS News brief. An Air France flight from Paris to Detroit was diverted to Montreal when it was learned a passenger who was on board had been in Africa's Ebola zone. This passenger says they got no information during the flight.
7: No one told us what was actually happening, just that U.S. authorities were diverting us to Montreal.
6: Summer travel season kicks off with gas prices high. CBS's Chris Van Cleve.
8: Expedia's summer trends report found it may well be a stay-here summer for many. 63% of travelers said they were planning domestic trips this summer.
6: Correspondent Ed O'Keefe has more on the lawsuit designed to block the new Trump administration fund for the president's allies.
9: Legal experts say the police officers may not have what's called standing in court or the ability to bring such a suit. CBS News has reached out to the Justice Department for comment on the lawsuit and is yet to hear back.
6: CBS News Brief. I'm Steve Kathan.
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0: known historical or genealogical link connecting him to Timi.
1: Right. That's what I'm finding out on the AI overview on Google as well. It says the claim that Joel Timi is a direct descendant of Texas legends Sam Houston and Davy Crockett.
0: Yeah, it says no to this too. And,
1: appears to be a personal assertion rather than a widely documented historical fact. I don't know if it's completely out of the realm of possibility, but it seems unlikely.
0: As soon as he said it, I thought, "Oh my gosh,
1: me too."
0: I'm another. there's another great grandson of Sam Houston and Davy Crockett.
1: Wow!
0: I thought I was the only one.
1: What are the odds?
0: I know.
1: Huh? I'm a little embarrassed now to admit this, but I am the great great grandson of not just Sam Houston and Davy Crockett, but also George Washington.
0: Yeah, well, yeah.
1: And Abraham Lincoln. I wasn't done yet, if you don't mind. If you don't mind.
0: Sorry.
1: And Thomas Jefferson. Okay.
0: Wow.
1: Yeah. So top that if you can.
0: I can't.
1: You can't. That's exactly right. No one can. I guarantee you that. Anyway, let's let him continue here. That wasn't exactly the point, but
0: no, it was not.
1: Here he goes.
2: If I go back even further than that, my great-great-great-grandfathers fought under General George Washington in the Continental Army.
1: Hey, all right.
0: But he's not a direct descendant.
2: I was born on Langley Air Force Base. Right. Almost every single one of my family members has served in the U.S. Armed Forces.
1: That's cool.
2: I took a different route. I went into ministry, traveled to 58 countries preaching the gospel. I was kidnapped and held hostage in 2021 by Islamists in the Middle East.
1: This guy's lived a life.
2: While on a missions trip to take care of the Coptic widows and fatherless, if you remember the 21 men that were beheaded on that beach in ISIS in Libya.
0: I do.
2: I was taking care of their families. My children have lived on the mission field, on the front lines. Even my kids, my oldest, are 8 years old. And their friends were killed by Muslims. I don't want to bring any mosque to Texas.
0: Amen. Too late,
2: ever. We shouldn't have one here. It's incompatible with what it means to be an American. The oldest mosque in the United States actually is about 50 minutes from where I live now, where I raise my family. I'm 29 years old. I have 6 children. I'm one of 17 children, a Catholic family. Most of whom live in this area, by the way. My brother is married to an Indian. She was a Muslim Indian. And when she came to America, she converted to Catholicism, learned English, and married her husband, my brother. And that's what assimilation looks like. When she was looking for a place of worship, she didn't suggest building a mosque. She decided to go to a church, because that's where we worship as Americans in this country. The question is for Texans, what does it mean to be Texan? Right. This question is very important, because as we build temples in this state, we are changing the layout and the structure and the fabric of this beautiful Texas state. So listen, this is not what we want. Christ is King. May God bless America and stay true to your roots. Thank God bless you guys. Fight for it.
1: All right. Thank you, Joel.
0: Okay.
1: There you go. All right. So there's a lot there.
0: There's a lot there.
1: There's a lot there. The family lineage, the life he's led, and he's just 29. Pretty amazing stuff. Anyway, his point is, all right, can we stop? Can we take a breath here? Can we look at what's happening? Because you couple this with the fact that they have told us what they're trying to do. Many of them have said, look, there's going to be a Muslim in every household. Right. Every household is going to be Muslim. America will be an Islamic state. I mean, they flat out tell us that.
0: Absolutely,
1: on a regular basis. So at some point, you have to stop and listen and say, well,
0: wait.
1: No, no. And things like this, the mosque, the Hindu temples, all of that are leading to that. And so it's a little bit alarming.
0: It is. And it's a little alarming, even more alarming in places that are allowing, you know, this immigration to move into their areas.
1: Yeah.
0: And it's hard
1: something we need to pay attention to.
0: It's hard sometimes.
1: Because, you know, I'm taking them at their word that this is their goal, because many of them have told us that's the goal,
0: right,
1: for everybody to be Islamic. And not by choice, by the way. We're going to force you to be. Either you become Muslim or you can die.
0: Right.
1: Or you can pay a tax.
0: And we don't have to play the clip, but, you know, Jake Lang was there, and he goes around to all the fires around America. And he was there, there in Frisco, and he, you know, called the city council spineless, and they should
1: throw
0: build
1: out some
0: the
1: words
0: two
1: that they
0: Hindu
1: didn't
0: temples and yeah. another Muslim mosque. He, according to this post from Jake, there are 253 mosques in Texas already.
1: Well, we had a figure a few weeks ago. We were talking about the mosque situation around the country, and I think it was 299.
0: Okay.
1: Or even, was it even more than that?
0: All right.
1: I don't know. Let's look it up.
0: That doesn't surprise me. But
1: there's a lot.
0: There is a lot.
1: There are a lot.
0: And Jake goes to, you know, into Dearborn, and he goes around the country, and, you know, he says, things that people, you know, people don't want to hear it.
1: Right.
0: But he's there in the fire. No question. Now, I will say that, you know, he got thrown out. He claimed that he got thrown out after, his, tirade at the city council. Mm-hmm. But, you know, the mayor of, Frisco, this was just an administrative vote on a decades old zoning thing. So, I'm sure that they're going to end up being okay with it. With the two temples and the new mosque.
1: I'm sure they didn't take either of these guys seriously.
0: Well, no, he said, even so, even outside agitators attended and disrupted our council meeting. Mm-hmm. Those agitators don't represent the sentiment of most of our residents.
1: Is that true, though?
0: I feel like the answer to that is no. Our community celebrates our diversity and will continue to do so.
1: The actual number, apparently, according to AI, is 330 to 350 in Texas.
0: Wow. I mean, so that 250 number is
1: that's low.
0: Way low.
1: Yeah, that's way low. So, I don't know. It's an issue.
0: Do we need 356?
1: What? How many do we need?
0: I don't know. Yeah, I don't know. I don't know what the good number is.
1: All right. 888-727-BECK. More coming up.
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0: It's Pat and Jeffy for Glenn this week. 888-727-BECK. This is interesting. Todd Blanche, who is the acting attorney general, just indicted Raul Castro. Check this out. Cut one. Hard to find there, though.
1: It's nations
0: down to one.
1: And their leaders cannot be permitted to target Americans, kill them, and not face accountability. President Trump is committed to restoring a very simple but important principle. If you kill Americans, we will pursue you, no matter who you are, no matter what title you hold, and in this case, no matter how much time has passed.
2: Okay.
0: So, does that mean we're going to go get him like we did with Maduro?
2: Yeah, I don't know. I mean,
0: I don't know.
2: He's the former president. He's 94 now.
0: Is he really 94?
2: Murder. Wow. And, conspiracy to kill U.S. nationals.
0: Okay.
2: The indictment's cute, but are we going to?
0: Well, I mean, we've been saber rattling about Cuba as well.
2: Look, we got
0: Venezuela.
2: We got Venezuela.
0: We want Greenland.
2: No, we have Greenland.
0: According to you,
2: friend.
0: We've already taken Greenland.
2: The Greenland is ours.
0: Iran. Now Cuba, I guess. I guess we're going to take Cuba as well.
2: Yeah, I mean, we could take Cuba before Iran. I mean, let's just make that happen.
0: Let's just take it down. I mean, it's 90 honest, miles away. Just take it.
2: Yeah, it's ours.
0: It's taken.
2: All we have to do is go there and put a flag down.
0: Kind of interesting. Are we going to do that? Are we going to go in and grab him, too?
2: Are we still keeping them from getting oil? I mean, are they still going dark in Cuba? Are they still receiving under the radar tankers of oil to stay alive?
0: I think so, yeah.
2: I think they are, aren't they?
0: Yeah.
2: I mean,
0: it's not
2: Holy
0: a good
2: cow.
0: Situation, right?
2: No, it is not.
0: I mean, things were bad enough in Cuba as it was.
2: Right.
0: That's...
2: Do we go get Raul? Send choppers in to get Raul?
0: And if we're going to do that, we might as well grab Mexico, too, while we're at it. Let's go ahead and take that.
2: I can guarantee you President Trump probably would be okay with that.
0: I think he would at this point. And if you're in Mexico, I mean... Guatemala's right there, so while we're at it.
2: That whole peninsula there.
0: Yeah, might as well.
2: All the way. I mean, they like to call it Central America. It should be Central United States.
0: Mm-hmm.
2: Yeah, we just made
0: that way you don't need a passport to go to any of those places.
2: The Gulf of America touches all of them.
0: Makes perfect sense.
2: It does.
0: It makes perfect sense. And I mean, Canada, too. We've already talked about it becoming the 51st state. I don't want it to be a state, but a province wouldn't be bad, or a territory wouldn't be bad.
2: Yeah, we're not making
0: We're not making it a statehood.
2: No.
0: I want to stay at the even 50 number. I think that's a great number. So don't make it a state, but we'll make it a territory.
2: Yeah.
0: While we're at it.
2: You're a cute little territory for us. Thank you.
0: It's adorable. And you play these cute little games. You know, curling, adorable.
2: riding the Mounties and everything.
0: That's cute. Yeah, it is. All right. We will see you back here tomorrow to kick off the Memorial Day weekend. Have a great day.
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8: I'm Steve Kathan. Air France diverted a Paris to Detroit flight to Montreal when it found out someone on board had been in Africa's Ebola zone. The airline says there was no medical emergency. It was following protocol. CBS's Dr. Celine Gounder.
9: Should people be worried about this? No. No, you're not going to catch Ebola from sitting next to somebody who doesn't have symptoms on the plane. And I think it was really sending the wrong message for the flight attendants to be masking up, because that's going to be scaring people unnecessarily.
8: Sure. Well, starting today, TSA says overseas jets with those passengers will have to land at Washington Dulles Airport. The House is due to vote today on a measure designed to compel President Trump to withdraw from the war in Iran. CBS's Zara Navarro.
10: You've seen this happen repeatedly from President Trump, where he claims that there is going to be some sort of breakthrough. He said yesterday they are in the final stages, while also keeping this threat of a renewed military campaign on Iran on the table. And that's what the president relayed to reporters yesterday.
8: A day after the U.S. indicted former Cuban leader Raul Castro, Secretary of State Rubio defended recent tough action against Havana.
11: The president's preference is always a negotiated agreement that's peaceful. That's always our preference. That remains our preference with Cuba. I'm just being honest with you. You know, the likelihood of that happening, given who we're dealing with right now, is not high.
8: In a just-released autopsy of the 2024 campaign, the Democratic Party calls for a, quote, renewed focus on the voters of Middle America and the South, who've come to believe they are not included in the Democratic vision of America. Government forecasters predict there will be 8 to 13 named storms in the Atlantic this year.
12: For the Atlantic hurricane season, NOAA is predicting a below normal season for 2026.
8: NOAA Administrator Neil Jacobs says there should be higher than normal activity in the Pacific. Well, Britain's King Charles is very much alive, despite what some UK radio listeners might have heard.
13: Radio Caroline, which broadcasts across parts of England, made the blunder.
14: This is Radio Caroline. His Majesty King Charles III has passed away. As a mark of respect, we will now be playing suitable continuous music until further notice.
13: God Save the King played, followed by 15 minutes of silence. The station's manager says a computer error triggered the station's Death of a Monarch protocol. Radio Caroline issued an on-air apology. Michael Wallace, CBS News.
8: Despite opposition, the U.S. Commission of Fine Arts has approved the design for President Trump's D.C. Arch. Wall Street, the Dow is down 68. This is CBS News.
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20: Tonight marks the end of a Colbert era. 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
20: 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Kimmel says he'll miss him.
21: Never felt like we were competing against him. It was nothing like the old days of late night. I always loved being on Stephen's show. I loved having him here on ours. I hope we're able to do that again. 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
8: Well, tonight's game two of the NBA's Eastern Conference Finals. Oklahoma evened up the West at a game apiece by beating San Antonio last night. Steve Kathan, CBS.
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1: Tonight is the final night of Stephen Colbert's show. Talk about addition by subtraction for this great nation. But even at this remote hour, Colbert, Bruce Springsteen continue to take shots at President Trump.
2: They don't know what the f*** they're doing. You understand that?
1: No, they don't. But we will break it down on the same day the DNC autopsy comes out from the 2024 election. We will run a post-mortem on Stephen Colbert's tanked late-night show. 888-788-9910 if you want to be a part of the show. Ryan Reese, a New York City comedy legend, who's been playing every club here in the city for about 20 years. You know, you say, I knew a guy when. We know Ryan still. He's in the same spot doing great. We're thrilled to have him on and talk Colbert because he knows every comic in the game. We're also going to get into all of this shameless race baiting out of the Democrat Party with Wesley Hunt, a descendant of slaves, a man who is third generation military in America, in a black family. He won overwhelmingly in a congressional district in Texas that's 80% white. He won the district by over 50 points. So when it comes to all of this systemic racism stuff,
3: Democrats are so full of crap.
1: And nobody does a better job of articulating it than Wesley Hunt. So we got a lot to get to, man. Very crowded dance card on a big Thursday. 888-788-9910. The phone number, if you want to be a part of the show. We have one rule. We say it every day. Be a Republican, be a Democrat, Libertarian, Independent. Just don't be a bang. Happy Thursday. Today is my last day of the week on the show. That's people are upset. But you want to know something? Unlike a lot of nationally syndicated talk show, I will be working for you on Memorial Day. Damn right. I'll be here. You'll get a special pre-recorded show that we put together for.
4: You are so dumb. You are really dumb. For real.
1: But I'm actually getting this show in the books and heading out to Reno, Nevada this weekend. I get a big stand-up show at the Bartley Ranch, the Hawkins Amphitheater. I'm bringing my mom. My mom is, you know, 75 years old, and she's never had meth before. So you got to get her out to Reno at some point soon.
5: That's true. That is true.
1: The shot's already getting fired. I mean, that's a rowdy crowd out there. They can take it. But right now is not about me or my illustrious broadcast career, because as we get underway today, congratulations are in order to a very familiar face on this show, regular fill-in host just the same. One of the first guys to take a flyer on me when I got into radio was the owner of KTBB out in Tyler, Texas. And our man, Paul Gleiser, was just named the Radio Broadcaster of the Year from the Texas Association of Broadcasters.
6: Well, we're moving on now.
1: I mean, if you're Paul Gleiser right now, what a wild time to be alive. Congratulations to him and everybody who listens to KTBB in East Texas. I've met all of you probably 1,000 times. I don't doubt I'll meet you again sometime soon. I just don't want to book anything yet in honor of Paul's big win, because technically speaking, we do have to count the mail-in votes.
7: I think he's got a point.
1: We want to see a water main break in the middle of the night, and the next thing you know, Paul's getting the 2020 treatment.
8: It was stolen.
1: Stop it. I bring up the 2020 election because one guy whose career has gone all downhill since then, a man who is not destined for anyone's Hall of Fame unless they do rig in the mail-in ballots, is Stephen Colbert. So at a time when we're honoring Paul Gleiser and giving him a Gatorade bath, just the same, Stephen Colbert is riding out of town slumped over his horse. Okay, and they can tell you this is a big send-off because Obama was on and Springsteen was on. Obviously, they had that Kumbaya group therapy session last week with Jimmy Kimmel, Jimmy Fallon, John Oliver, Seth Meyers. You know, most people turned on the TV that night, saw that many middle-aged men filled with estrogen in their 50s, and thought they were looking at a No Kings rally, if we're going to be honest.
9: When you're right, you're right, and you're right.
1: Like, wait, five lesbian-looking white guys ranting about Trump? Are we sure we're not at a No Kings? But last night was very much a No Kings. They had Springsteen on. He said the following about Trump, and I want you to hear this because it's so funny that we get this parallel of Colbert leaving just as my man Paul Gleiser is getting this massive accolade. I mean, understand, the Texas Association of Broadcasters is as classy as they come. And they have so many great radio personalities on the air locally and nationally in Texas that to get recognized by, like, this matters. This isn't like somebody said you were the hottest chick on The View. Okay, this is, you're in the toughest division in sports, and you got the damn thing done. And how did you get it done? I mean, if you've ever heard Paul host the show, he's doing it the right way. We're not having contrived anger fits. We're not trying to gin you up. We're trying to have substantive conversations about what directly affects the other human beings partaking in this radio broadcast. That's what he's doing. And that's all a late night show should be doing, is having comedic discussions about the events unfolding in this great country. But is Colbert a comedy centric show?
5: Not even close.
1: Dude, it's just a rally. It's just activism masquerading as comedy. And you're turning on the TV night in and night out, and you're getting a partisan lecture that comes with a condescending tone of that one lesbian aunt who ruins your frickin' Thanksgiving, okay?
7: Get her out. Get her out of here.
1: You know that one? Turkey? We should be having tofurkey. Animals are bad for the environment. Why are we even celebrating? We're sitting here on stolen land.
7: Get her out. Get her out of here.
1: That's pretty much every Colbert show. If you remember him doing the vaccine dance, if you remember the embarrassing celebration after Biden won the 2020 election.
8: Wrong.
1: Okay, but whatever. He was declared the winner and sworn in as president.
8: I don't remember that ever happening.
1: But the biggest problem Colbert had, and it's just something he never shook, is comedians are buffoons. Man, I'm just telling you this straight up. We're buffoons. We're here to joke about the world, poke fun at ourselves, so you have a place to take the edge off of yourself. You have so many torments in your everyday life. Maybe you sat in a traffic jam. Maybe you pitched something at work that tanked, or you lost a girl. Whatever the case may be. Money's tight. I've pretty much done all of that for most of my adult life. Okay? On the back of my baseball card, like, the last 3 or 4 years looked pretty good. The first 20 before that, I mean, I was having a good time, but on paper, okay, there was nobody looking at the back of my baseball card going, wow, this guy's running up the score.
3: He's a lousy dad, but he's right.
1: But being in that hardscrabble situation taught me to respect opportunity. Okay, obviously, I take this broadcast very seriously. And the fact that I have a Saturday night TV show is a big damn deal. So I'm not out there doing things in public that could disrespect the opportunity. But more importantly, I'm not doing things on the air that miss the whole point of being here. A talk show is supposed to unite people by design. It is a talk show. You are talking. Talking is what you do in place of fighting, okay? In place of actual violence.
10: Never hit anyone in anger unless you're absolutely sure you can get away with it.
1: Amen. Okay, but they were not doing the show in the spirit of comedic camaraderie over on Colbert. Instead of a comic getting up there Rodney Dangerfield style and saying, I don't get no respect, meaning I'm not an intellectual alpha, I'm not better than you, the audience, Colbert got on TV every night and told half the country he was smarter than them.
11: That's stupid. Use your common sense.
1: And it was ultimately economics that got him canceled, because it's impossible to support that business model. Because by design, you're alienating half an audience. But more importantly than that, you were doing so at a salary that was set back when late night was a much bigger deal than it is now. He took over for Letterman at a time when Letterman was averaging between 10 million and 13 million viewers. Okay, so if Colbert gets on TV making 30, 40 million a year, but instead of 13 to 15 million viewers, he's only pulling in 2 million viewers.
12: You gotta do better than that.
1: Okay, but he couldn't do better than that, because there was no ability to expand the market share, because the built-in production model required him to alienate half his potential audience.
12: Well, that's the dumbest thing I've heard of.
1: Dude, I got on the radio. I inherited 27 stations, and I've said every day that I've been on the radio, everyone's welcome. Be a Republican, be a Democrat, don't be a... Okay, because again, it is the spirit of a good talk show, is everyone is welcome. Number one. Number two, what kind of an idiot would go on like Shark Tank and be like, hey, I've got an idea for a business. Okay, we're going to start the business. So you give me your money. And then the first thing I do is I give half of our potential clients the finger. And they're just looking at you like,
5: what the hell were you thinking?
1: Okay, it is a fool's errand. So they didn't command the ratings that would justify the salary. It wasn't Trump. It wasn't Brendan Carr at the FCC that ultimately got them canceled. It was their business model, which was an outgrowth of his Comedy Central persona that by design was supposed to tell young gullible liberals that they were smarter than conservatives. That was the point. Here is Bruce Springsteen telling you straight up last night that Stephen got canceled because Trump can't take a joke. Okay. And this is bananas. Okay. Donald Trump, who has tweeted about my monologue on Fox News Saturday night, Donald Trump, who has hosted me in the Oval Office, is doing so in response to a comedian that makes fun of him. Last week, the first 12 minutes of my show made fun of Donald Trump and his visit to China and the way he talks to people and how it's so unconventional, just not in a malicious way. You weren't making fun of him to help the Democrats. You weren't making fun of him to editorialize. You were making fun of him because your job as a comic is to hold up a funhouse mirror to the world. The minute you start getting out there in front of the world and saying things like, come the midterms, we've got to make sure these fascists are never in power again.
13: You're an idiot.
1: It's the dumbest thing you could ever do because no one's taking the edge off. Now you're declaring, you're drawing lines in the sand. And the next thing you know, James Comey's writing in the sand with seashells. The whole thing's complicated. But here is Bruce Springsteen. This is clip 20.
14: Stephen, I am here in support tonight for Stephen because you're the first guy in America who's lost his show because we got a president who can't take a joke. And because Larry and David Ellison feel they need to kiss his ass to get what they want. So these are... anyway, Stephen, these are small-minded people. They got no idea what the freedoms of this beautiful country are supposed to be about. This is for you.
1: Oh, God.
15: That was absolutely dreadful.
1: First of all, Trump can take jokes. We make fun of him all the time. He makes fun of himself. He's probably the funniest president who ever lived because we've never had a president that thought of comedy first. The guy literally told a Pearl Harbor joke in front of the prime minister of Japan. And she just sat there like,
16: what the hell did you just say?
1: We covered that last week on my show. Okay, he can absolutely take a joke. But when he says, oh, Larry and David Ellison got to kiss Trump's ass, give what they want. No, that's not the problem. Larry and David Ellison are paying a guy $30 to $40 million a year so they can lose close to $80 million a year on his show. Now, I want to be fair because that estimate could be off. Some people say, well, they're only losing $40 million. Everybody who says 80 is lying. Fake news. Oh, well, in that case, who, show of hands, if you want to go into a business that loses $40 million a year.
17: The answer would be no.
1: Yeah, the answer would be no. Nobody wants to be involved. So you can grandstand around the First Amendment and pretend we're all oppressed because that's what you've been doing the whole time. Fascists are in power. Okay, but if fascists are in power, you didn't spend every night of the last 10 years on TV in primetime making fun of them. Because if fascists are in power, they would have locked you up or killed you for doing it a long time ago. Ask the 40,000 Iranian protesters who got killed for speaking up against their government what it's like to actually be oppressed by your government the next time you're receiving an award for criticizing this one. And that is the ultimate autopsy on the Colbert Show. He did not get fired because Trump can't take a joke. They gave Colbert the heave-ho because he actually became one.
18: Step into my office.
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0: damn it, it's Fox Across America with Jimmy Failla, Wesley Hunt, Ryan Reese coming up. Heading out to Reno this weekend. Going to Gamby's Steakhouse in Sparks. I love Gamby's. I love Spencer, the chef. Some of my favorite people in the world. Last time we did the Bartley Ranch, we had like a wrap dinner there. Even Jerry Evans came. Come on, Jerry Evans was, I'm not making this up, KKFT in the house. And we had a rowdy one. Dean, who owns the Carson Nugget, was there. I mean, it was a great hang. So shout out to my man Dave Armstrong and Spencer. And if you're in Sparks, go to Gamby's. This is not like an endorsement. I don't endorse them or anything. I don't have like a commercial relationship with them. I love that place. Like, really, it's probably the thing I'm looking forward to the most. Aside from meeting you fine people who come out to these shows and put up with this mediocrity day in and day out. But one of the reasons you do is because, you know, whatever my limitations happen to be, I'm not capable of lying to you. Okay, we don't get on the air with any calculus other than this is what's happening in the world. This is how we feel. Not really what we know, because what do I know? Honestly, I went to community college. I majored in Nintendo. I can give you some pretty measured takes because I spent a lot of time driving a taxi and soaked up a lot of wisdom. But most of what I'm talking to you about is human nature. And I bring that up because in the tippy top of the next segment, I'm going to play you a clip. It's not about Colbert. It's about self-reliance. It's about what it really takes to get ahead in this day and age. And, you know, fun fact, a lot of people won't tell you this, but do you know what it takes to get ahead in this day and age? The same thing it took 20 years ago, 30 years ago, 40 years ago, 50 years ago. All the time, dude. All the time. Okay, everybody wants to blame the government. Everybody wants to say the billionaires aren't paying enough. I mean, really wrap your head around this, because I've been trying. Okay, we live in the richest government on earth. There's not a government on earth that has more money than America. So think about that. America has the most money as a government, yet we're $36 trillion in debt.
1: That is financial lunacy.
0: Financial lunacy. But the politicians who took the richest country in the world and steered it $36 trillion in debt want you to believe that the successful businessmen in this country are the real problem.
2: Sell crazy someplace else. We're all stocked up here.
0: No, you don't understand. Elon Musk, Jeff Bezos, raise the taxes.
3: Shut up. Will you shut up?
0: Those guys are successful because they were efficient and responsible with their money. Do you know who wasn't efficient and responsible with money? The government.
4: Correctamundo.
0: Okay, because they don't have to be. Because it's not their own money. That's the whole point. The reason the private sector is better at solving problems and doing it in a more efficient way is because they have to remain in business. Whereas the government doesn't need anything to work to stick around because they're just going to soak more taxpayers. But I'm going to play you a clip in the tippy top of the next segment that actually breaks it down for you, like quantifies it on a level that the next time somebody brings this conversation up, okay, with a straight face, you can just be like, so what's it like working in the circus? Because you can only believe this if you are an actual clown.
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4: CBS News Brief. Air France says there was no medical emergency, just protocol, when a flight from Paris to Detroit was diverted to Montreal after it was learned a passenger had been in Africa's Ebola zone. CBS's Usher Qureshi.
8: The Department of Homeland Security says starting today, any foreign travelers who have been in the Congo, Uganda, or South Sudan in the last 21 days will now have to fly into Washington Dulles Airport.
4: CBS's Aaron Navarro says Iran's top leader is making enriched uranium demands.
9: We're seeing in a recent report today from Reuters that the Iranian supreme leader has rejected that altogether, saying that the enriched uranium must stay in the country.
4: NOAA Administrator Neil Jacobs predicts there will be 8 to 14 named storms in the Atlantic this year.
10: The Eastern Pacific, we're expecting 15 to 22 named storms, 9 to 14 hurricanes, 5 to 9 major hurricanes.
4: CBS News Brief. I'm
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0: Jimmy'sPizzaCompany.com. But as we rock on, let's get Jimmy out of your head for a minute. Okay, for a second anyway. I need you to wrap your idea around the concept of a President Alexandria Ocasio-Cortez.
1: AOC is a dope.
0: A lot of people feel that way, but in a very tactful manner. Jeff Bezos did a CNBC interview yesterday. It should be required viewing. You don't get a lot of access, long-form interviews to one of the richest men in the world. Elon is a little bit more, you know, media-friendly than Bezos is, even though he owns the Washington Post and everything else, Amazon and all the books he sold. But the point is, he was talking on CNBC, which I found fascinating. It would be like having him on Fox Business with, say, Brian Brenberg or Stuart Varney or Charles Payne, meaning they weren't talking politics so much as they were talking about the fundamentals of business and the value created by billionaires or any successful business owners for that point, because they can only succeed if tons and tons of people find value in their products.
2: That is correct.
0: So by default, when AOC was on a podcast 2 weeks ago with Alana Glazer saying no one can legitimately make $1 billion, I mean, you know,
3: that is totally absurd.
0: And I say this all the time. Biggest problem we face right now is we've never had more overconfident, stupid people. People who rush out to a microphone and with absolute certainty declare something that is probably a $90 cab ride from the truth, like a long cab ride. Okay, and Bezos, without directly targeting AOC, answered a series of questions yesterday and sort of made the case for why a demonizing successful people is the worst thing you could do. He did it at a time when Jamie Dimon, who happens to run JP Morgan Chase, went on Bloomberg and gave a similar take. And he might have been talking a little bit more specifically about Mom Donnie. But the whole mantra on the left right now is class warfare. If you don't have what you want, that should entitle you to taking more money from successful people. That's what they keep coming up with. Okay, not the fact that successful people are already giving our government more tax revenue than any government in the history of the world. And despite that record level of revenue collection, we're $36 trillion in debt.
4: What in the wide, wide world of sports is going on here?
0: Out of control spending and a lot of fraud. Okay, the fraud ain't just a California thing and a Minnesota thing. And I know when those guys got popped, Tim Walz, Gavin Newsom said the same thing. Oh, this is all political. They're coming after us because we're political. You know where they are right now? In Jenny Fallis' home state of Ohio, where they're uncovering massive amounts of Medicaid fraud. Because what happens is, this is not unique to any particular state. If the government goes out and says, hey, here's $5 billion to do something, people hear that and they go start borrowing that $5 billion, but they don't actually do something. That's the point. It's like COVID. How many times did guys get arrested during COVID because they were driving Lamborghinis because they got $2 million worth of COVID relief on a business that didn't even exist? Why? Because the government doesn't implement enough safeguards to protect the money. Why? Because it's not their money.
5: You are correct, sir.
0: Okay, like, you protect your money to the best that you can. You put your wallet where you think it's safe. You know, if you got cash, you put it somewhere in the house. You know, that's how it works. Okay, the government doesn't do that because it's not their money. You just don't protect it the same way if you earn it. Okay, isn't that what they always say about hardworking immigrant families? You know, the ones who come here and make millions of dollars and in some cases billions of dollars. I know the Democrats tell you that's not possible. But everybody, Elon Musk is an immigrant. His family came here from South Africa. He's now the richest man in the world. Okay, he literally disproves the notion that there's, you know, there's a duality to this. They say, ah, oh, the immigrants can't get ahead here. The deck is stacked. It's the rich holding us down. But he is the rich, and he is an immigrant. Okay, and most of the people that are supremely and profoundly rich in this country are the ancestors of people who migrated here. Okay, pretty much all of them. But the point is, they keep telling you the same stupid story because the people who don't earn money don't respect it. In immigrant families, what do they say? The first generation makes it, the second one grows it, and the third one blows it. That's traditionally an adage that's as old as time. In families that come here, the OG immigrant

0: immigrants who are so appreciative of their American privilege bust their ass because they can't believe how wide open the playing field is here. You know, in most of the world, there legitimately are restrictions on income. There's government interference. There are tax rates that would shock your conscience over in Europe. And they go, oh, yeah, but the health care is free. But is it free if they're taking 80% of your salary? Is it really free? Okay, is the Canadian health care free if you can't get a routine screening for a year and a half because you have to wait in life? Like, that'll cost you your life. Never mind what you're paying in taxes. But the point is, the politicians who are telling you to tax the rich feel that way because it ain't their money. They didn't earn it. They don't have any respect for it. Okay, which is the same reason they blow all of that government money. Okay, the first generation of American leadership made the money. The second generation grew it. This is the current generation of politicians that blew it.
1: Oh, you're right. And when you're right, you're right. And you're always right.
0: So now they're telling you, oh, the rich don't pay their fair share. Here's Jamie Dimon talking about that. It's the CEO of JP Morgan Chase. The rich, the upper 1% of income earners, pay 46% of the taxes in this country. So 1% are paying 46%. Does that sound even? On the right side of the page is 1%. On the left side of the page is 46%. Does that sound like a balanced equation?
2: Not even close.
0: So you can't argue percentages because you understand these guys by default pay 46% of the taxes. So when you get on TV like Mom Donnie goes, screw the rich. Well, do you remember the mayor of Seattle, that moon bat, who literally said, oh, you're rich, you're leaving Seattle? Yeah, bye. And got a chuckle out of the crowd of socialists. What is she saying now? Yeah, I think that was a mistake to tell people I don't drink Starbucks and they shouldn't either. That's what she did. And Howard Schultz, who founded Starbucks as a corner coffee shop in Seattle. You know the story if you're listening every day to Jason Rantz on KTTH out there. Okay, Howard Schultz founded Seattle storefront out there at the Starbucks that grew into 88,000 locations. And then somebody who read half of an economics textbook from Karl Marx was like, we don't need rich people. Get out of here.
3: Some of these women, they're so stupid.
0: Okay, because when you say the rich are the devil and we don't want them here, when they leave, all of the things that help the poor go with them. Because they're paying for this entire government entitlement program. And every time somebody gives you the old, oh, we have money for war, but we don't have money to feed the poor. Mom Donnie tried that this week. He literally quoted a Tupac lyric thinking that was the move. I mean,
2: that was embarrassing.
0: Okay, because the truth is we pay a lot less money in our GDP towards the military than we do towards entitlement programs. In fact, right now we're paying more money towards servicing our debt than we do towards anything at all, okay?
4: Thanks, big government weenuses.
0: But here is Jamie Dimon getting into the nuts and bolts, clip 25.
5: That's what it seems people seem to want. They think that somehow being anti-business is going to help a city. It's not. So we all want to pay fair taxes. That's not the point, but at one point people vote with their feet. But when they say fair share, what do they mean? I mean, they should give a number and say that's a fair share. So we'll see.
0: Well, the reason they say fair share and they don't give you a specific number is because they don't want to be confronted in a factual debate. Hey, the rich are evil. They don't pay their fair share. That's it. Just feel that way because the sell here is just the sell. You need the government to do more things in your life. And in order for the government to do more things in your life, we need the rich to give us more money. That's the sell. It's not a percentage argument. It's not a dollar and cent argument. They can't make a dollar and cent argument because, again, we are the richest country in the world and we have the highest debt in the world.
2: Oh, wow.
0: How do you go to somebody with a straight face and go, hey, listen, I know we're the richest country in the world, but
6: please give us money.
0: No, I know. I know we're the richest country in the world. We somehow spent our way into $36 trillion in debt. However,
7: we want more money.
0: Everybody would be like, no. So they can't make a dollar and cent argument. But what he's talking about is that when you go against business, when you take an anti-business approach at a state level, they just go to the friendly states. It used to be places like California, Seattle, all that Silicon Valley stuff, New York. These were the prime revenue drivers in business. Okay, now you know what they are? Florida and Texas. Tennessee right there with them in third. Florida, Texas, Tennessee. That's the new California, Washington, New York. It's where the money's going. They got no state income tax, minimal government intervention. They're not getting regulated out of existence. And they're like, yeah, why wouldn't I do this? The whole point is these guys were successful in business because they knew how to get out of their own way. And if you can operate efficiently, make gazillions of dollars, and create a global audience for your product, you don't actually have to take it from the government. Like if the government tells you to do so, you go, how about no? I've already given you billions of dollars a year in taxes. What did you do with that money? And the government doesn't generally have an answer. And here is Jeff Bezos articulating that. It's clip 28.
6: And we could argue about what the fair share is. That's a policy debate. That's okay. But the vilification is the thing that's just right. The distraction. And by the way, if you really are being honest about it, we don't have a revenue problem in this country. We already have the most progressive tax system in the world. The top 1% of taxpayers pay 40% of all the tax revenue. The bottom half pay only 3%. We have already, and I think it should be zero. I don't think it should be 3%. Right. I think it should be zero. So we'd be making more progressive that way. We actually have a spending problem.
1: Bingo, man, bingo.
0: That's what it is. It's just not a revenue problem. So when they get in there and they go, we got to tax the rich. We got to take more money. Okay, ask them why. Why do we have to take more money? What happened to the other money? Like, you're not allowed to ask about the fraud. Fraud? What are you, racist? Somalis? Oh, yeah, let me guess. Brown people. No, for real. What happened to the money? Okay, all those climate change subsidies we gave, even though they're now walking away from climate change in its entirety and flat out saying we're not even going to focus government resources. We went from we're all going to die. It is imminent. To listen, the American people have bigger fish to fry right now. Okay, the kids need to be reading sex books in kindergarten. We need to open that border back up, give away some free stuff, and tax the rich. Am I right, you guys? Tax the rich. They're not even doing climate change. But that's the point. If they'll tell you, you're going to die. Like, if they're willing to tell that level of lie, which I have. I mean, how many of these permanent audio clips do we have?
8: The world is going to end in 12 years if we don't address climate change.
0: The world is going to end in 12 years if we don't address climate change. Do you know when that was, guys? That was about 10 years ago.
9: Just a bit outside. He tried the corner and missed.
0: It is. Oh, yeah. It's 12 years ago. Okay, great. Yeah. So the world's going to end in 12 years. That's AOC.
10: She's not real smart.
0: But let me give you the rest of the clip. She's not the only one.
8: The world is going to end in 12 years if we don't address climate change.
11: It is clear the clock is not just ticking. It is banging.
12: That's what's boiling the oceans, creating these atmospheric rivers and the rain bombs.
13: Climate change is the crisis of our lifetime. We have an obligation to future generations.
14: Just as the climate crisis is man-made, it's a scientific accepted fact around the world.
15: Life is hard, but it's harder when you're stupid.
0: Just because scientific fact that climate change is man-made and it's accepted around the world. No, it ain't. And entire economies are walking away from the green energy model because they know it can't power the grid, number one. Number two, it's causing more pollution. Guys, California has the natural resources to be the second biggest producer of oil in this country, trailing only Texas. But in the name of protecting the environment, all of their oil, 60% of it anyway, comes all the way from Iran through the Strait of Hormuz. It's one of the reasons they pay the highest gas taxes is there's $2 in gas taxes on every gallon of gas in California. But on top of that, another reason their gas is so much more expensive is they have to get it here. And to get it here, they have to gas up tankers just to bring the additional gas. So imagine instead of producing it there, well, that's a lot of emissions. What we need to do is let a country that produces it far filthier produce it over there and then throw it on a boat. And then we'll use double the amount of fuel to get it here. Okay, that's what's going on. They don't know what they're doing. They don't believe in the climate. But the bigger point here, okay, is Al Gore tells you that's what's boiling the oceans. With a straight face, guys, nobody's boiling the oceans. Temperature in the oceans is dropping right now. Okay, no, it has never boiled. You were never walking on the beach and a fish walked up fully cooked. What is that, a lemon in its mouth, honey? Look at that. That's interesting. Okay, there was a lie. It was a grift. They were working you up emotionally because they wanted your money. That's the point. Now they're working you up emotionally because they want the rich's money. So they can tell you you're going to get more free stuff from the people who already have you $36 trillion in debt. But that is the point. Okay, the climate didn't get us $36 trillion into debt. The rich people operating businesses efficiently didn't get us $36 trillion in debt. The Democrats did. And some people are dumb enough to keep giving them cash.
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0: Here's an idea. If you're checking in on a drop-down menu, you know, you made a reservation, you're renting a car, you're getting a hotel, whatever you're doing, you're buying a plane ticket, doesn't matter. They want you to know what country you're in, okay? If you happen to be doing it in America, okay, can we just make the frickin' top country United States?
1: I think he's got a point.
0: Yeah, the point is this is bullshit. I've been sitting on a drop-down menu with a rental car for about a half hour trying to get down to the United States. They're listing countries where I think I'm getting punked because they know I went to community college. They're like, let's see if he thinks this is a country, Manny. Really funny stuff. But the point is, as the champ gets ready to skip town, you're getting Paul Morrow tomorrow. He is going to be sitting in. And then Monday, we're honoring the troops. Why? Because we have to raise a glass right now to Joey Jones, who just reenlisted in the Marines 20 years after losing his legs in Iraq. Joey Jones is a United States Marine again. That is one of the most badass things I've ever seen. I have not talked to him yet. I will reach out to him, but he's like doing Marine stuff. He's not walking around Fox right now. He's not coming to have a beer with me at Langan's across the street. He is like actually back in the Marines, getting roughed up, you know?
2: You're the lowest form of life on earth.
0: Seriously, does he have to go through boot camp? I would like to see him get yelled at again. That'd be really funny.
2: You're so ugly, you can be a modern art masterpiece.
0: But seriously, as we approach Veterans Day, immediately Memorial Day, raise a glass to Joey Jones and all the badass Marines out here. 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
9: I'm Steve Kathan. Polls show a majority of Americans don't want birthright citizenship to end. A Supreme Court decision's expected soon on a key case. And President Trump again lobbied today for his executive order that called for its elimination.
10: If this is allowed to stand, it will be a disaster economically for our country. And you'll have 25% of the people coming into our country coming in through birthright citizenship. and we won't have any control.
9: Well, CBS's Jan Crawford says the Supreme Court today dismissed a challenge by Alabama officials to a lower court conclusion that a death row inmate is intellectually disabled, meaning he may not be executed.
1: The justices decided really just to punt. They said this was not really the right case to decide that. The issues weren't quite presented properly. There was some stuff in the record below. So they just kind of kicked it back and said, we're going to wait for another case to decide this really important issue.
9: President Trump says he postponed the signing of an executive order on artificial intelligence with top CEOs at the White House for today because he didn't like parts of the text. An Ebola treatment center in Congo was burned down amid anger over the outbreak that's believed responsible for nearly 150 deaths in Africa. Secretary of State Marco Rubio.
11: I wish we would have gotten started on this 2 weeks ago, that the alert had gone out sooner. I also recognize that the outbreak began in a war-torn country in a very rural area that perhaps doesn't have some of the support networks that some of the other places have.
9: An Air France jet on a Paris to Detroit flight was diverted to Montreal because someone on board had been in a country hit by the outbreak. Some progress reported on that major wildfire outside Los Angeles.
12: We're up to 30% containment. We stand at 2,115 acres, but we continue to aggressively fight this fire.
9: Andrew Dowd of the Ventura County Fire Department. Gas prices are $1.38 more a gallon than they were 1 year ago. But Janet Tidwell of the AAA says it's not expected to change many holiday travel plans.
13: They may cut back on extras, but people do want to mark the unofficial start of summer and the first three-day weekend.
9: A Gallup poll finds most young Americans are increasingly pessimistic about what the job market will be like when they get out of college. Our business analyst, Jill Schlesinger.
14: Young college grads, let's say 22 to 27-year-olds, they are experiencing a higher unemployment rate. Like right now, we have a 4.3% rate. And the young grads are in the fives.
9: Wall Street. Right now, the Dow is down 81 points. The NASDAQ is down just over 100. 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
9: At the Summer Olympics, Flava Flav was on TV a lot in the stands, cheering on American athletes. Now he's behind something new.
21: Flava Flav, whose real name is William Drayton, is a longtime supporter of women's sports, and his goal to hold a parade on the Las Vegas Strip on July 16th has gotten the thumbs up. Flava Flav told Clark County Commissioners the event is to celebrate female athletes, including Olympians.
22: I decided to bring them all here to fabulous Las Vegas. Why? Because there's no better city for me to have these girls celebrate their winnings.
21: The parade is just one of several events planned for what has been dubbed She Weekend, July 16th to the 19th. Jennifer Kuiper, CBS News.
9: The Democratic Party is out with an autopsy on the 2024 election campaign, calling for a, quote, renewed focus on the voters of Middle America and the South who may feel left out of the party's vision. I'm Steve Kathan, CBS News.
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1: Jimmy, fired up, ready to go. Hour number two on Fox Across America. Wesley Hunt is coming by. He is a superstar congressman from the great state of Texas, a black man that won in a district that's about 80% white. Think of that. The next time they tell you, you know, the Republicans are trying to eliminate black representation and this gerrymandering's there because we live in a racist hellhole.
2: Democrats just call everyone racist so they go along with their stupid ideas.
1: I'll say, but as we get underway in this hour, we're going to spend a lot of time with Wes Hunt debunking, as they like to say, a lot of those stupid ideas. Agree or disagree, you're welcome to be a part of the show. I'm just a good old-fashioned talk show host. But the point is, we're living in a death of shame as we get underway in hour number two. It's one of the bigger problems we face in society is people want power. I get that. And that's not new to politics. But the shamelessness, this is new. In the past, if you did something that was so provably and demonstrably false, you would be shamed out of the conversation. We'd be like, oh, remember the time the guy did that thing? And you might stick around long enough to get taken seriously again. Like in New York, Al Sharpton's a good example of that. Al Sharpton made his national name by being involved with a fake racial rape hoax. It's called the Tawana Brawley story. And he was a local guy and, you know, said this girl had been raped, these white guys, and it was all these terrible things happened. And oh my gosh, the language. And then what did we ultimately find out? The whole thing was fake.
3: Garbage like you just makes me sick.
1: So Al Sharpton did that with no effect, with no regard for the toxic effect he had on society. And for a while there, he was shamed out of polite society. He was a guy, you know, doing a lot of, you know, race baiting and pandering and shaking down corporations to make money. Don't get me wrong. But he wasn't a guy held in any regard. But in the era of identity politics, MSNBC went out and gave him a show because it suddenly became fashionable to just go on TV and tell self-hating white people in the liberal side of the aisle that they were all a bunch of racists. That's what they did. It became a viable election strategy. Hey, you better vote for us. Why wouldn't you? What are you, a racist? And that was what the Obama presidency amounted to. Instead of giving America credit for living up to its potential as a place where all men were created equal, and acknowledging that the vast, vast, vast majority of Americans voted for the black candidate. I'm not saying racism was gone. I'm just saying it was mainstream acceptable not to be racist. We were well beyond race in the 80s and the 90s and the aughts. And when Obama won the presidency, that was what we thought anyway, to be the conclusion of the racial division in this country. Okay.
4: You must have got manure for your brains.
1: To quote Vacation, you must have got manure for your brains. Because I thought it was over, but it was just getting started because they turned every political standoff into some type of referendum on racism. Wow, why don't you want to vote for this? What do you hate these people? What do you got against those people? And that's what they did. And in a roundabout way, not only did they insult your intelligence, but they insulted all the people who truly made the progress to get us where we are now, where I'm routinely interviewing black members of Congress, black members of the Senate. I mean, really think about that. That's bananas. Byron Donald's probably going to be the next governor of Florida, be a black governor. Okay, but they don't really bring that up in polite conversation. As far as they're concerned, the Burgess Owens of the world, the Tim Scotts of the world, the Wes Hunts of the world, the Byron Donalds of the world, they go on for days. Okay, James out in Michigan, it goes on for days. Okay, but as far as the Democrats are concerned, it doesn't actually exist. Like, we live in an oppressive hellhole. And I don't like that because I drove a cab for a long time and I dealt with so many different ethnicities. And we were just all so similar in the end. Maybe we ate different cuisines from time to time. Maybe we celebrated our holidays differently. But everybody who got in the back of my cab wanted to make money and they wanted to get laid. That's what it was. That's all. It's, everybody wanted to get paid. Everybody wanted to get laid. If you look at it through that lens, okay, then you grow up a little bit. You get laid. You have a family. Whoops. Now you need to keep getting paid and helping those people grow. Okay, that's what your life is. No matter what ethnicity you come from, that's what your life is. Okay. And the reality is, once you realize that and you do it in an integrated society, it's impossible to sit around and be racist all day because you now understand the cultures you used to not know anything about, that you used to fear that you used to hold animus against because you didn't know anything about them. That's how racism was passed down from generation to generation. It was a byproduct of ignorance, and it was never able to evolve outside of its own ignorant bubble because society was segregated. Because there was a guy like Joe Biden who was fighting against integrated school busing in the 1970s.
5: You have a problem figuring out whether you're for me or Trump, and you ain't black.
1: The long, droopy balls of that man. I mean, seriously.
6: What the hell did you just say?
1: Okay, but I bring it up because as they're trying to peddle all the race stuff again, and it's so embarrassing to me because everybody says it without even a hint. It's like the whole Colbert calling Trump a fascist. If Trump's a fascist, he's not leaving you on TV the last 10 years to trash him literally every minute of your show. Jimmy Kimmel isn't hosting the Oscars. We probably don't have Oscars if you have an actual fascist in power that kills the people that oppose them. But when you've got elected Democrats telling you Republicans are trying to stop black people from being a part of our civic engagement, okay, he's an elected member of Congress, number one. Number two, he's being refuted by other black elected members of Congress, one of which is joining us in this hour. But listen to the utter shamelessness, okay? Whether we're talking about, you know, Hakeem Jeffries or even, I'll give you Warnock, just listen to it, clip 11.
7: They are after the coalition, whether it is giving billionaires and heavyweight donors and corporations an outsized impact and influence in our politics through Citizens United, or suppressing the vote by dismantling Section 2, or gerrymandering folks through Section 5, or trying to pass the SAVE Act, which would disproportionately impact women, black people, brown people, working class people. They are after everyday Americans.
8: Don't you have any respect for yourself?
1: No, we don't feel shame anymore. Okay, every group that he just said Republicans are after, every group that he said they're after, women, minorities, those groups that he said Republicans are after, those groups support voter ID by more than 80%. Okay, I mean, think about that for a second. Really, wrap your head around.
9: He is so full of shit, this guy.
1: And he doesn't feel shame. 80% of black Americans support voter ID. Why? Because they have it. I don't doubt some of them resent it just because they don't like being talked down to. Like, you're not as good enough as the rest of us to figure it out. Oh, voter ID. No, the blacks don't know how to do that. If they did, they'd be driving cars and buying houses and opening bank accounts and enrolling their kids in school and going to the doctor and getting vaccines and boarding airplanes. Blacks don't do that. Do you realize how racist that sounds? In any era, let alone the one we're living in, when you're an elected member of Congress. But I played you some of this yesterday. Here's Ted Cruz, okay, at an open hearing, and he starts talking about Mazie Hirono's claim about, well, you know, the Save America Act. You know, we had poll taxes. We had literacy clauses. We had Jim Crow. We had Bull Connor. And by we, do you know who we is? The Democrats. Listen to this. This is fascinating. This should be required listening. Clip 12.
10: I want to go back to her comments. She began by saying we have a long history of racial discrimination in this country. That's undoubtedly correct. And then she said, quote, we had poll taxes. We had literacy tests. We even had tests of how many jelly beans are in a jar. Mr. Chamberlain, when Senator Hirono says we had poll taxes, I want to ask you who we is, and in particular, what party was it that implemented poll taxes in the South?
11: I mean, I don't want to necessarily speak in every single case, but I'm pretty confident it was mostly the Democrats.
10: And what party was it that put literacy tests in place in the South?
11: Same answer, mostly the Democrats.
10: And what party was it that had tests like how many jelly beans are in a bottle?
11: The Democrats.
10: Tell me, what party were the founders of the Ku Klux Klan from?
11: I'm pretty sure that was the Democrats.
10: Indeed. In fact, Nathan Bedford Forrest, the founder of the Klan, was a delegate to the 1860 Democrat National Convention. What party wrote the Jim Crow laws in the South?
11: The Democrats.
1: I mean, guys, seriously, think about that, okay? I mean, that's the Dem on every one of those issues. Okay, Jim Crow, voter suppression, Bull Connor, the Klan. What do they all have in common? They are all Democrats.
6: Bingo.
1: The Democrats were the biggest single opposition to black equality in this country until they decided they would embrace them as a voting bloc, at which point they became a bigger form of opposition. Now you could vote. Okay, but you could only vote for us. Why? Because we're going to offer you all of these entitlement programs that de-incentivize keeping families together. Okay, do you know what the highest percentage of black homeownership was in this country? It occurred 9 years before the Civil Rights Act passed. Okay, the highest percentage of two-parent households. It held up all the way until 1970, when all of these entitlement and welfare programs kicked in and there was more money to be divorced than there was to stay together. And it's not racist to say that. Okay, it's probably easier when you have a two-parent household and they're both drawing a salary than it is if you grow up in one-parent household. I'm sure in a lot of instances it's got to be easier. Okay, and the reality is when you look at you know, what we're talking about in terms of ease, it's not only financial stress. It's having somebody else around to parent. It's having somebody else to take the stress off the parent because they don't have to make all the friggin' money. Okay, but the government was like, no, don't worry about it, man. Okay, we're going to throw you in some city schools. And we're going to keep pandering to the teachers' unions. And if nobody can read, so be it. Okay, as long as they keep donating to the Democrats. Think about that. When the Department of Education kicked in, we were number one in the world. Number one in the world in math, reading, and science. Okay, number one in the world. We've since spent $2 trillion. And we're now 38th in the world.
12: So I guess we have some issues.
1: And they get on TV and go, what do you mean you want to abolish the Department of Education? Nobody can read. Exactly. That's why. It's so crazy. And that's what we're dealing with here when it comes to all this race baiting stuff, is there's no acknowledgement of the reality they created. The Democrats went, oh, America, reparations. We're systemically racist. Look at all the things we've done. And by things we've done, they mean things they've done. Okay, here is the rest of the Ted Cruz exchange. The Republican Party was literally founded to fight slavery. Clip 13.
10: Who was the first Republican president?
11: Abraham Lincoln.
10: The Republican Party was literally founded to oppose slavery. We came into existence because slavery was a grotesque evil, and it was President Lincoln, the first Republican president, who signed the Emancipation Proclamation, who won the Civil War, and that resulted in the freeing of the slaves and the passage of the 13th, 14th, and 15th Amendments. By the way, fast forward to the Civil Rights era. Bull Connor, one of the most noxiously racist politicians. What party was he from?
11: He was a Democrat.
10: The Democrats, for the entire history of their party, have been a party based on racial discrimination. They affirmatively embrace it. They support it.
1: And they get on TV every night and tell you, you are the evil one. Okay, again, Jim Crow, Bull Connor, poll taxes, literacy clauses, any unspeakable, vile act that was committed to stop people from black people from voting with the Democrats. And now they're sitting here right now. Think about what they're doing in black neighborhoods. I have played this Charles Barkley clip so much that if I ever meet him, I'm just going to hand him a wad of cash and royalties. I don't know that I owe him royalties, but I do know he'll take it because he's a bit of a gambler. But how many times have I played you this clip? Because it crystallizes this issue better than any other issue out there. Okay, the Democrats physically and violently opposed black people voting until they got out of bed one day and said, what if we actually just get them to vote for us? They're going to be allowed to vote anyway. And that's what they did. Okay, through all kinds of entitlements, they monopolized the black vote by offering things Republicans were not going to offer. A party of self-reliance that just wants to get out there and treat you as an equal, that doesn't see you as someone in need of affirmative action or DEI to compete on a level playing field. And we know that because in the highest offices of the land, okay, black people are there. We know that in the highest forms of education. I just interviewed Neil deGrasse Tyson last week. He's been running the planetarium for 25 years. He's a freaking astrophysicist. Okay, black dude. Okay, it's out there. We've seen the achievements. The Democrats just want you to believe they're not happening. And they want you to believe they're not happening because Republicans and everyone else are in the way. So you need to keep voting for them. That's why this Charles Barkley clip is so relevant to the conversation.
6: The reason I think the Democratic Party and Mr. Biden, President Biden, is losing black votes is they only care about black people every 4 years. They come into our neighborhoods and say, we're going to make stuff better. We're going to do this, do this, do this. And then finally, us black people are like, yo, man, other than my ability to dunk a basketball, all my neighborhoods are still the same. Our schools are still the same.
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3: Wesley Hunt in the On Deck Circle. He is going all kinds of viral because he's been dropping truth bombs on this Democrat notion that the Republican Party's a bunch of racists. Kind of hard to do when there's a black congressman sitting there saying, like, what about me? You know, that whole thing.
4: So I guess we have some issues.
3: No issues. They don't care. Two of the biggest problems. I mean this. I've met a lot of you face to face. You've met my family. Like, for real, when I go on the road, if I have time, I bring Jenny and Lincoln. I'm bringing my mom to Reno this weekend. You meet my mom. My mom's going to be in Reno. Okay, foxacrossamerica.com. Go meet Jimmy's mom. So exciting. Okay, but you understand, like, I really try to have, like, productive conversations, as ridiculous as this show sounds. Okay, when we have these conversations, okay, I'm trying to be productive. So I don't, like, throw you an opinion that I haven't given any thought to. Even if you think it's nuts, I promise I at least thought about it. Okay, and the truth is, two problems are really, truly plaguing us on an existential level. Okay, one is that we've never had more overconfident, stupid people than we do right now. Talking really stupid people who actually have more confidence than most of the intelligent people you've met.
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3: Okay, it's one of the biggest problems with social media and echo chambers is that people legitimately only communicate with things that validate their confirmation bias. 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We've all met the ugly person who thinks they're hot. Oh my God. All these guys were, like, hitting on me.
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3: But now she thinks she's a supermodel. But it's that, and it's the death of shame. That people don't know shame anymore. But Wesley Hunt is joining me to bring it back. You're welcome. We'll do it after this.
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11: CBS News brief. President Trump has again lobbied for his executive order that called for an end to birthright citizenship. He wants the Supreme Court to reject a challenge to it.
12: It would be a disgrace if the Supreme Court of the United States allows that to happen.
11: A Paris to Detroit flight was diverted to Montreal because of Ebola concerns. CBS's Usher Qureshi.
13: Air France allowed a passenger from the Democratic Republic of Congo to board in error. It's unclear when the person was last in the Congo or if they were showing any symptoms.
11: Amid anger over the outbreak, a crowd burned down an Ebola treatment center in Congo. Holiday travel, so far so good for Leslie Diaz, heading out from Philadelphia's airport.
14: It's been good. We've come straight through. We haven't had any problems. Now we're just ready to jump on this plane and get our vacation started.
11: And for drivers, AAA says gas prices are $1.38 a gallon more than 1 year ago. CBS News Brief, I'm Steve Kay.
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There it is, Fox Across America with Jimmy Fallon. Wesley Hunt's out there. We're going to track him down in a minute. Ryan Reese is coming up just the same. Ryan's been doing comedy here in the city for about 20 years. And anyone you tell me you think is a famous comedian, like Dave Chappelle, Seinfeld, like he's friends.

0: And the point is, in the comedy community, we all do know each other. And the people who survive and endure do so because they are respected by other comics as efficient and effective curators of the art form, if you want to call it that. Colbert doesn't carry that respect in the comedy community. Okay, a guy who has a late night show on CBS does not have the panache or the standing that like Ryan Reese does, who's coming on in a little bit. Okay, and a lot of you listening around the country might not even know Ryan. Okay, but if you're in comedy circles anywhere in the country, you absolutely know him. And you go, oh, this guy's funny. Hey, shows up every time. Got a bit of a drinking problem, which, you know, sums up every comic out there. they're either getting that or they're getting, yeah, I saw him. He looked good. He just went to rehab. That's it. That's two comics. There's two ways to describe comics. He has a little bit of a drinking problem, or I just saw him. He looks good. He went to rehab. That's it. That's the only two describers they give you. But the point is, what Colbert was doing with that show was trying to use it as a political weapon, trying to literally use it to sway sentiment in this country. Hey, I'm here. I got my little joke monologue. And hopefully by the end of it, you never vote Republican again. That's what they were doing. Okay. How many times have I played you clips on this show of Johnny Carson on 60 Minutes saying it's the worst thing you could ever do as an entertainer is take yourself seriously? Because you could get drunk on power and think you really know stuff. I make this point about Jimmy Kimmel all the time. Do you remember Jimmy Kimmel telling unvaccinated people to die? Now remember this. He's telling them to say that, but he was wrong factually about the vaccine. The vaccine did not stop transmission. They told us it did.
1: Our data from the CDC today suggests, that vaccinated people do not carry the virus, don't get sick, and that it's not just in the clinical trials, but it's also in real world data.
0: Okay, so vaccinated people don't carry the virus, don't get sick. It's not only in the clinical trials, it's in real world data.
2: You are so full of sh**.
0: Because it wasn't. Vaccinated people were not only getting COVID, but they were dying from it. Okay, so the people who had reservations because they thought it was rushed to the market might have even believed Biden and Kamala, who trashed the vaccine when they were on the campaign trail. But the point is, a guy like Kimmel got on TV and said, no, let him die.
3: Dr. Fauci said that if hospitals get any more overcrowded, they're going to have to make some very tough choices about who gets an ICU bed. That choice doesn't seem so tough to me. Vaccinated person having a heart attack? Yes, come right on in. We'll take care of you. Unvaccinated guy who gobbled horse goo? Rest in peace, Wheezy.
0: Ow. Okay. That doesn't sound like kumbaya late night comedy. We're all in this together. That's if you don't vote the way I do, I hope you die. And to be clear, I'm vaccinated. I got the Johnson & Johnson. What they didn't tell me is it was Magic Johnson and Keyshawn Johnson. Come on! Jimmy's got jokes. And he's got Wesley Hunt on the line from the great state of Texas, Congressman Wesley Hunt. Hey, man.
4: The Magic Johnson.
0: I mean, they don't tell you this stuff. You just go down to the
4: floor. You can't make that joke before you call me on, man.
0: Well, I definitely can't make it after. So if it was one or the other, it was like maybe, but I definitely can't make it after. It was a this or that scenario, and we had to make a judgment call in real time.
4: good to
0: hear your voice, man. You're all over the media this week, dropping a lot of truth bombs. Did you need to get congressional authorization for the level of truth bombs you've dropped on this systemic racism narrative around gerrymandering and everything else?
4: You know, I was a former Apache pilot in a previous life. Mm-hmm. And the one thing that we always heard from the ground guys was when you're right over the target zone, you do what's called your fire for effect. And you just keep putting steel on target until the enemy is completely vanquished. And what we're doing over the course of the past few weeks is we're just putting steel on target because these people are absolutely out of control. And I think the one thing that I keep hearing from them is this now this rallying cry of this is now Jim Crow 2.0. So now we have these benevolent, white, educated liberals that are now telling black conservatives like me that you are not living through Jim Crow 2.0, which is the worst thing I've ever heard in my entire life because I have family members that actually lived through Jim Crow, and I'm just fed up with it. Yeah. And so I'm going to keep banging this gong until we get this right, until they realize that this is not a good argument to make against educated people. This is the greatest country in the world. We've come a long way, and I'm not going to stop.
0: Amen. We're talking to Congressman Wesley Hunt. Not to mention the middle finger anger that it is to the people.

0: who delivered the progress. You know, when you pretend that America in 2026 is America in 1826, there's, you know, 200 years worth of progress in there that you're just pretending didn't happen, you know?
1: That's the reason why they're doing this, is because they're just trying to stoke the flames of division in this country, because they have nothing to run on other than, well, Trump is bad. And what they've realized for the past two election cycles is that just didn't work. But since they have no leader and they have no message, this is their usual playbook. First they call you xenophobic, and then now they call you racist, and then now everything is Jim Crow 2.0, and then now we're the party of white supremacy. and we need people like me and like you to continue to fight against that, because this country has come a very long way. You know, it's really interesting. I'm sitting in the Capitol right now, and when I walked in, I realized something that's very interesting, brother. Do you know there's no white only or colored only entrance when I walked in here? Do you know what's really funny? I think the only colored only bathroom in all of Congress is the bathroom that's in my office, because I'm the only quote unquote black person that uses it. So I guess maybe there is one, because I'm black and I use my own bathroom. And what I think is hilarious about these people is they are assuming that when I walk through these doors, they're sticking German shepherds on me, and they make me pay a poll tax whenever I go vote. The dumbest thing I've ever heard in my life.
0: Wesley Hunt's on the line. He says we don't have segregated areas in the Capitol. Don't blame me. I voted against it. I kid. Stop it. There you go. Give this to me. Okay. When you tell them this story, that they actually get out there with a straight face and respond to you like, oh, but you don't understand. Is that their posture?
1: That exactly is their posture, and that's why I was very, very clear yesterday in the hearing that if you're going to try to tell me, like Don Limon told me, that I don't understand history, there's a reason why I put up photos yesterday in a hearing about what Jim Crow actually looked like. I understand history far more than you could ever imagine. Mm-hmm. In fact, I understand history because the reason why I am here is because of those images. Mm-hmm. What we've always wanted was for even a black person to run as a conservative Republican to be voted in by white people. That is the whole point of this experiment. That's the whole point of the progress. You may not agree with me politically, but the fact that people can close their eyes and vote for the right person, regardless of skin color, is the whole point of this construct. That's why this happened.
0: Listen, so, go ahead.
1: We're not going to stop.
0: No, and you shouldn't. And the point I wanted to make about this is you represent a district that is not a predominantly black district, to be clear. And the reason I point that out is because this whole redistricting thing that went on, say, in a place like Tennessee, is such a farce to say black people no longer have representation because they're not a monolith of thought.
1: That's correct. And then according to white benevolent liberals, and according to a lot of black people too, they feel like, I guess, every single black person should be a Democrat, which would then make us the only race in the entire country that thinks that the entire race should represent one party. Do you know how dumb that is? That is the complete opposite of diversity, if we think about it. That's the complete opposite of diversity of thought.
0: Yeah.
1: You know, we say all the time, you know, Key and Peele, you know, that say, you know, we are not a monolith, hurrah, hurrah, hurrah. The funny thing about it is that in that skit, the wife's name for the black people they're making fun of, the wife's name was Emily. And what's funny is that's my wife's name. I get it. It's funny.
0: But
1: the joke is that we are not a monolith. We do have diversity of thought. We could think for ourselves. We could vote for who we want to vote for. We could also acknowledge that we've come a long way. And I am the progress of Dr. Martin Luther King's dream of being judged not by the color of my skin, but by the content of my character. And they can't tell me otherwise.
0: Amen. I mean, they'll try, but they can't. I get it. It's the silliest thing.
1: Yeah, not with me. Dang, that dog won't hunt.
0: Wes
1: that
0: Hunt.
1: Dog will not hunt.
0: He's not having it. You don't put on a purple suit because you want to take it. You know what I'm saying? You're putting it on because you're going to give it out.
1: We're not going to take it, brother. Call me Purple Rain, brother.
0: I love that. Oh, that's hilarious. That is so funny. Prince, by the
1: way.
0: Yeah.
1: Blouses.
0: I'm dying. I was listening to Prince the other day, and it's so funny. Like, people don't know, for all the things Prince did, he could shred a guitar, like, on a level with anyone who ever lived. You know, he's obviously a great songwriter, and he's iconic in so many different rights, but as, like, a pure street musician, like, dudes respect him on another level.
1: Have you seen him play the guitar?
0: Oh yeah, no, it blew your mind.
1: It's a hidden secret. Like no one knows. The guy was one of the greatest musical minds in the history of the world, and no one really could appreciate all that he can do.
0: Yeah.
1: Unless you go down a rabbit hole and you see what he produced.
0: Yeah, you have to watch it. But that's the thing people, you know, kind of forget. You develop other talents when you're not tall enough to ride the rides at Six Flags. Okay.
1: That's why Kevin Hart's so funny. You know?
0: That's what I'm saying. Okay, if he was going on lightning loops, he wouldn't have any jokes. Okay,
1: check it out.
0: He was sitting on a bench holding the teddy bears, and he was like, "I don't know, what should I do? I guess I'll write a joke." You know how this works. Too funny. Oh, Wes Hunt, man, we got to hang soon. Let us know when you're going to be in New York, but you got to keep playing good ball out there. Like we're enjoying this. You're giving us a lot of good content right now. We owe you a producer's credit.
1: Done. God bless you. Keep doing what you're doing, man.
0: Good stuff, my man. The great Wesley Hunt. There he goes. And there we go back after this.
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0: Just humming along on a big Thursday episode of Fox Across America with Jimmy Failla. We're bringing on Ryan Reese in the next hour, and I'm going to keep him around for the entire hour. We're going to talk about Colbert, the demise of late night, and the oversized role that has played in dividing our country. Okay, late night comedy is failing America, straight up. Failing America. We used to have common culture. You would get on TV, 11:30 at night, and the last thing on earth you'd care about was who somebody voted for. You wouldn't care who the comedian voted for. You wouldn't know who the comedian voted for because you just wanted to laugh. You didn't go to the comedy show for political division. If you were still angry about politics at 11:30 at night, the problem was not the politician. The problem was you.
1: You are correct, sir.
0: Tell him, Ed McMahon. But the point is, what Colbert did, like what Kimmel did, like what Fallon got duped into doing after he normalized Donald Trump on his show and everybody got mad at him, it's one of the biggest offenses to intelligence ever committed, was the idea that Jimmy Fallon was shamed for having Donald Trump on his show. They said he normalized Donald Trump by mussing his hair and treating him like a regular guy. Except there's only one small problem. Jimmy Fallon hosted a show on NBC. Do you know who else hosted a show on NBC for 15 years? Donald Trump. Donald Trump. So you understand, he was not normalizing him by having him on NBC. He was the highest rated primetime host on the network for 15 years. He was not a stranger to their primetime audience. He was a fixture. He was on the network longer than anybody else in primetime. At the time, he was hosting The Apprentice. And then they had Celebrity Apprentice. That's how much of a fixture he was. The show had a spinoff. He hosted Saturday Night Live during that election. And then when he won that election, Saturday Night Live, who thought enough of him to let him host the show, cried when he won the frickin' election. I mean, come on, man.
2: That is so embarrassing.
0: Why? Because they manufactured a hysteria and then reacted to it, like literally a cat chasing its tail scenario. Donald Trump, who had been in polite society for as long as we've had one in my lifetime. I mean, he's around since the 80s. He was doing like Lifestyles of the Rich and Famous. He was promoting boxing matches in Atlantic City. Mike Tyson, Michael Spinks, 1988 at the Boardwalk Convention Center. It's a Don King production. Who's the first guy they introduced in the ring? The owner of the casino, Donald Trump. Okay, and he was always making headlines. Obviously, he split from Ivana and wound up with Marla Maples, and that was kind of a tabloid thing. He was a fixture on Oprah. He was a weekly caller to the Howard Stern show. He went on The View dozens of times.
2: The View was awful.
0: Maybe so, but he was great friends with Barbara Walters. He was a fixture in polite society here in New York. He went to the Clintons, by the way. He hung out with them so often, they came to his wedding. Think about that. The Clintons were at his wedding. And Donald Trump entered politics, and with a straight face, they were like, who is this fringe lunatic that's entering our politics, talking about building a wall? Never mind that Republicans and Democrats had voted for border wall funding under Bush and Barack Obama, which was a farce. Okay, but here they were disavowing any knowledge of this Donald Trump persona. They literally went to his wedding.
3: Democrats are so full of crap.
0: I don't know who this guy is. We better get the FBI on it. He might be colluding with Russia for all we know. Nobody knows anything about this guy. Where did he come from? Oh, I don't know. Primetime TV. But the point is, at the time Donald Trump entered politics, Stephen Colbert was about to get canceled. He had taken over The Late Show, David Letterman, and the ratings were tanking. Because his Comedy Central persona from the Colbert Report, which was him just mocking Bill O'Reilly as a character, like a caricature of Bill O'Reilly, it was a very popular show, did well. Okay, but when he had to play himself, you realize that that grating persona he was doing on the Colbert Report was actually just his real persona. He'd been playing himself the whole time. He is an obnoxious, you know, self-righteous a-hole. And when you don't have the warmth of a comedy show, you quickly alienate viewers who expect it. You see, Letterman might be an old, cranky, gassy curmudgeon now with a beard that makes him look like the suspect in every missing jogger case in his hometown. But the point is, he was not politically active. You know who Donald Trump sat down with probably 10 times during his time in late night? David Letterman. Okay, that's a real thing.
4: Tell him like it is.
0: I am. But Letterman, you know, he'd argue with Trump about it. So he's a regular guest of the show. He liked the guy. Okay, they all like the guy. You know, Donald Trump was on Colbert's show. That's the point. They were fine. They were friends. But when Trump got into politics, it gave Colbert an opening because his show that was suddenly tanking got really over-the-top, heavy-handed political. And he devoted the entirety of his existence to bashing Trump, but in the process alienated half the country and turned late night into an activism soapbox masquerading as comedy. And when you're making $30, $40 million a year to do that, but you're alienating half of your audience by default, your demise, your fate has already been sealed. We'll talk about it, Ryan Reese, when we come back in the next hour.
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11: I'm Jennifer Kuiper. President Trump has postponed signing an executive order on AI. CBS's Linda Kenyon.
12: The president called off the signing ceremony just hours before the event was to occur, saying it would have been premature.
13: I didn't like certain aspects of it. I postponed it. I think it gets in the way of, we're leading China, we're leading everybody, and I don't want to do anything that's going to get in the way of that lead.
12: Speaking to reporters in the Oval Office, Trump said AI is bringing in a lot of jobs. At the same time, there has been a growing call for some regulation and vetting of AI systems and their capabilities. Linda Kenyon, CBS News, the White House.
11: Among the major cases the Supreme Court will soon decide is birthright citizenship, which President Trump has sought to end with an executive order. It has been blocked by lower courts that found it likely unconstitutional.
13: Birthright citizenship is done by no other country, no other country in the world, the way we're doing it. We're a laughingstock.
11: The National Oceanic and Atmospheric Administration predicts 8 to 14 named hurricanes in the Atlantic. NOAA Administrator Neil Jacobs.
14: For the Atlantic hurricane season, NOAA is predicting a below normal season
4: for 2026.
11: A sinkhole near a runway at New York's LaGuardia Airport has left some passengers stranded for hours. It comes as tens of millions of people are expected to travel for the Memorial Day weekend.
14: The TSA is expected to screen more than 18 million people between now and next Wednesday. But this traveler at Philadelphia International says,
15: it's been good. We've come straight through. We haven't had any problems.
14: AAA says despite high gas prices, people will be hitting the road in droves.
16: They may cut back on extras, but people do want to mark the unofficial start of summer and the first three-day weekend.
14: Allison Keys, CBS News.
11: An Air France flight bound for Detroit was forced to divert to Canada yesterday after being barred from entering the U.S. due to concerns over the Ebola virus. It was eventually allowed to land in Detroit, CBS's Usher Qureshi.
17: Air France allowed a passenger from the Democratic Republic of Congo to board in error. It's unclear when the person was last in the Congo or if they were showing any symptoms.
11: Homeland Security Secretary Mark Wayne Mullen wants you to know that ICE is not letting its guard down during the 2026 FIFA World Cup. Mullen tosses around a soccer ball in an ICE video filled with sound effects every time he points his finger.
18: ICE and HSI are going to be out there every day fighting against the counterfeit tickets, human trafficking, drug smuggling, counterfeit products. They're going to be working hand in hand with CBP along the way.
11: Stocks are up on Wall Street. This is CBS News.
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29: Kimmel's Live and NBC Jimmy Fallon's Tonight Show will be reruns to encourage their fans to tune in to Stephen one last time before The Late Show goes dark for good. Kimmel says he'll miss him.
30: Never felt like we were competing against them. It was nothing like the old days of late night. I always loved being on Stephen's show. I loved having him here on ours. I hope we're able to do that again. I hope he comes to visit as many times as possible.
29: Deborah Rodriguez, CBS News, New York.
11: Fewer Americans filed for jobless aid last week. The Labor Department says applications for unemployment benefits for the week ending May 16th fell by 3,000 to 209,000, fewer than the 213,000 new applications analysts had forecast. Jennifer Kuiper.
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1: Oh, hot damn, it is Fox Across America with Jimmy Failla. Third hour of an audio masterpiece sponsored by the fine folks at Prevagen. We call this show an audio safe space for cool people. And that doesn't mean you have to be the Fonz to be a part of the show. That just means whatever your political ideology happens to be, you need to coexist with us in a peaceful, tolerable manner. The axiom is you could be a Republican, you could be a Democrat. The only thing we ever ask is that you don't be a... And the only time we make exceptions to the whole don't be a... is when my next guest is a... I kid! Superstar comedian, regular on this show, and of course, Fox News Saturday Night, Ryan Reese joining me for the full hour. Good to see you.
2: It just shows that 90% of every job is just showing up.
1: Just showing up.
2: Just show up every day.
1: Just showing up. Is it still a good time to quote Woody Allen? I don't know how that... how does that work in the zeitgeist?
2: I kind of live my life the way he does.
1: I always ask, what would P. Diddy do? Good to see you, man. I'm bringing you in because, you know, the kids listening around the country might not know this, but this is the final hour of radio I'm doing this week because class guy that I am, I have a stand-up gig in Reno and I'm taking my mom.
2: Hey, now.
1: I mean, that's
2: family, Reno.
1: Family fun.
2: You spared know? No expense. Reno.
1: Nothing but the best for Mrs. Failla.
2: Oh, mom, get ready. It's time for Reno and fentanyl.
1: Yeah, she does not know what she's got. She's never had fentanyl. It's like, who am I to have my mom live her whole life? never smoke an ounce of meth. I mean, you call yourself a son. So my mom will be joining me at the Bartley Ranch, the Hawkins Amphitheater, this Saturday night in Reno, Nevada. Of course, Ryan won't be there, but here's some inside baseball. You know how we tell you things. Okay, it's public knowledge that he's going to be at Rooster Teeth Feathers in California. What is that, June 5th and 6th?
2: June 5th and 6th, Sunnyvale, yes.
1: In Sunnyvale, California, Ryan will be appearing at Rooster Teeth Feathers, that club in Sunnyvale, California. But the listeners on KTBB in Tyler, Texas, this is not official. We can't announce this yet. But I have it on pretty high authority that Ryan is coming to Tyler, Texas to do stand-up comedy. I can't name names. I can't give you dates. All I can tell you is he emailed me on a private server, and I was on a chain with him and Hillary Clinton, and they said something about a stand-up gig in Tyler, Texas. And that's all I can tell you right now, correct? Legally.
2: Yes, but this is part of a bigger tour, and I've named it. Okay,
1: oh, what is
2: this? This is called the You Can't Afford Jimmy Failla Tour with Ryan Reese.
1: So you're saying you're going to markets I do cheaper?
2: Yeah, that's exactly what I'm saying.
1: Is that what you were doing out in, where the hell were you? In Carson City? One of
2: oh,
1: my
2: yeah.
1: Favorites?
2: Yeah, that's right.
1: I love Carson City. How is the Nugget?
2: Oh, so much fun. It's one of my favorite places.
1: I can't wait to go back to the Nugget. I enjoy Dean and all of his maniac friends. And I was doing the Nugget. I brought Lincoln there once. And we did, I brought him on stage for a Q&A.
2: Not only son of the year, but father of the year. Son, get ready. We're going to Reno.
1: Me and Lincoln did one of the craziest. It really was a scared straight because it was the late show in Carson. Everybody was so hammered. And I had the brilliant observation that we should open this up to a Q&A with my son on stage.
2: Wow.
1: And there was a lot of Q and a ton of A. A lot of A. And even some, what is the old Corey Kahaney joke? even some B. And heaven forbid a C. A lot went on. But Ryan Reese will be at Rooster Teeth Feathers out there in Sunnyvale, California. But he is actually on today, not to hype our comedy careers, but to, I don't know, I guess in air quotes, mourn the end of an era over at the Ed Sullivan Theater. Tonight is Stephen Colbert's final broadcast on The Late Show with Stephen Colbert.
2: I mean, but comedy stopped years ago there. I mean, like.
1: Now, I laugh about this because he has taken, obviously, a victory lap. And I liken it to the losing coach in the Super Bowl dumping Gatorade on themselves because you got canceled. Okay, this was not, censorship or free speech or government crackdown. And I know people want to believe that stuff came into play because Trump's very critical of Colbert and vice versa. But the reality is he is operating in a business model of yesteryear. Okay, when he took over for Letterman, he was taking over a show that had 15 million viewers and could justify 200 people on the staff and an exorbitant $20 to $30 million salary. Okay, he's now doing a show that most nights would lose to mine in the ratings, and I'm the Saturday night guy. And I'm going to go out on a limb and say our budget is not 1/110th of what Stephen Colbert's is.
2: Can you count all the people on your production crew? I think you could do it probably on
1: your hand.
2: Oh,
1: I could name them.
2: Yeah, I was like on one hand.
1: Stephen Colbert on a show that big has staffers he's never met.
2: Yeah. Oh, absolutely.
1: Yeah, because they have that many people on the staff. So the truth is about late night, if we were going to start there, you guys, there is a changing marketplace in the sense that audiences are a lot more fragmented than they used to be. But one of the problems that have been exacerbated by one note guys like Colbert is they have furthered that fragmentation by alienating a percentage of viewers. You know, the mafia, women and children were off limits.
2: Yeah.
1: I mean, traditionally in political discourse, the voters are the women and children. You don't go after the voters. You go after the politician.
2: Well, you also have sponsors that like the voters.
1: Yes.
2: And they're like, you can't do this. Like, we're paying you not to do this.
1: Yes. So if you take a flawed business model that's already reaching, 90% less than it was when you took over, and then you alienate the customer base that the sponsors might otherwise sell some soap to.
2: Got to sell that soap.
1: You know what I'm saying? The next thing you know, you're taking a victory lap with John Oliver and Jimmy Kimmel and Jimmy Fallon and singing through the years and dropping couches off the Ed Sullivan Theater with Letterman because the show just ran its course. I don't wish him any ill will. It frustrates me as a guy who's a great fan of late night that people aren't trying to be more bipartisan with it. But maybe this will invoke a course correction. Do you think so? Do you see a moment where Jimmy Kimmel goes centrist or no?
2: Well, I want to know is what do you think Colbert is going to do after this?
1: A podcast.
2: Yeah.
1: An MSNBC show.
2: Something on CNN.
1: Yeah. I think he's going to go do, how Keith Olbermann eventually went back to ESPN for a half hour and was like, I'll be the smart guy in sports. And everybody was like, yeah, no thanks. You know what I mean? I think Colbert will try to go be the funny pundit. In a weird, unfortunate way, I think he's going to go try to be like the Jimmy Fallon of MSNBC. Just be a guy who can knock around, tell jokes, and be funny. Because I don't want to believe he's more activist than comic, even though his show comes off that way. I want to believe he'll see the light and go, maybe there should be more comedy, like genuine. But what do you think? Because can you do that on those channels?
2: I think he's looking for a paycheck.
1: Yeah.
2: I think he's going to, whatever.
1: Okay.
2: So you're
1: saying he's going to come on after me on Saturday nights on Fox?
2: Oh my God.
1: The fail it to Colbert handoff.
2: Depending on how much money they offered him, he'd be like, I was wrong.
1: We're talking to comedian Ryan Reese about the last episode of Colbert. He's had a lot of luminaries. There's an Obama interview.
2: Mm.
1: It's crazy because he was like, I'm not an activist. I'm not an activist. I'm not an activist. And he's basically spent the last 2 weeks booking left-wing political figures. Like, the thing to do, like, honestly, when he started his show in 2015, do you know one of his first guests was Donald Trump? And he talked a lot about Trump getting into politics and how he liked him because he was an outsider and he was a disruptor. And that business model actually became, what if, instead of saying we like you? Okay, I think the only true hope of late night, for real, on linear TV is Fallon, because at his core, he wants to be a variety comedian.
2: He wants to be an entertainer.
1: Yes.
2: He's trying to actually put on a show.
1: He wants to lip sync. He wants to play games, crack an egg on your
2: head.
1: That's
2: the gig.
1: It's a variety show. And I think he genuinely is committed to variety,
2: Who's up at like 1 a.m. and is like, really, let's get down to the politics of it. It's like, no, I just want to relax. I did that all day.
1: It's so true. Like, if you still need to fight with a politician at midnight, the politician isn't the problem. It's like something else in your life. But as someone who grew up on this stuff and knows these to traditionally be Pope jobs, okay, this is the first time since Conan got kicked off The Tonight Show for a Jay Leno redux that we've seen someone mid-Pope get thrown out the door. You dig?
2: In a different time, though.
1: Yes.
2: Like, I don't know if there's anywhere for them to sit now. So
1: yeah,
2: it's like...
1: Yeah, there's not, because Byron Allen is coming in. You've done Comics Unleashed.
2: I have. Byron's a smart guy.
1: He's a genius.
2: Yeah.
1: And to be clear, he's already been upfront about the fact that he sees this purely as a comedic vehicle.
2: He's also really good about the comedy of it.
1: Yes.
2: He wants all the jokes to work. He wants all the comedians to look good.
1: Yes.
2: And he's not telling them which way to go.
1: Yeah, he's not trying to ruin anybody. There's no partisan agenda. It's good old-fashioned comedy. Like, in all honesty, it could succeed if CBS hasn't alienated a significant enough percentage of what would normally be in that time slot. Now, I don't know the answer to that. Because the truth is, on most nights, on a weeknight, Greg Gutfeld will beat Colbert. But it's close. It's not massive. You know what I'm saying? Depending on the guest, but he beats them most nights. He's on an hour earlier, an hour and a half earlier. But Colbert in that slot, I don't know if like young kids, because traditionally that's who populated late night, college freshmen. That's who was watching Conan, college kids.
2: Yeah.
1: I don't know if they're watching as much linear television. You know what I mean? To where a Comics Unleashed could bring it back around. I hope it can. I want it to.
2: I think their business model is better.
1: Yeah.
2: It's not expensive.
1: Okay.
2: They know how to put it
1: together. I get what you're saying. So Comics Unleashed is going to fly you guys out there, pay you an appearance fee, and you're going to go home. There's not an anchor that's making $35 million and a staff of 200 people.
2: There's no writers. You don't need 50 writers. The comic writes the jokes.
1: Yes. So that's honestly the scale of Colbert is ultimately what hurt it the most. And it's what would take down Kimmel. The only thing saving Jimmy Kimmel in a lot of ways is Trump. Because
2: I just found it curious when Colbert left, you know, it was, I'm a victim.
1: Yeah.
2: Give up your salary. No, I'm a victim. He didn't offer a reduction. He didn't say, hey, I really want to do this. It's important to get the message out there.
1: Yeah.
2: Say any of that.
1: No. And the truth is, if you're the guy making 30 mil, you cut it down to 20, you might save a lot of people making $100,000 a year.
2: A lot of staffers.
1: Yeah. A lot of people might have stuck around, but he was like, how about no? I'm going to go to CNN or MSNBC. I think that if I had to guess, because this is, if he's smart, I don't know him personally, okay? But I don't wish him any ill will. I don't. I'm the same way with Kimmel. I know Kimmel to be capably funny. They have funny writers on the show.
2: Sure.
1: They might be running the wrong play in the huddle, but they're capable. They're not capable. Like when people go like, these guys, I don't believe that they suck. Inherently, I believe that there is an agenda. And in adhering to that agenda, it limits them comedically because they're overwhelmingly targeting one thing. So they kind of lose that element of spontaneous surprise.
2: Well, I mean, they're not touring the country. They live in a bubble. Like,
1: yeah.
2: You know, they
1: all of those things work against them.
2: Yeah, they do the show. There's five people that are like, you're a genius.
1: Yeah.
2: Keep fighting the good fight.
1: Yes. But I want to believe, we're talking to Ryan Reese, that Colbert, if he is smart, probably wants to stay in TV because he realizes, like, in the podcast medium, it really ain't the same thing. Like, you can tell me they get numbers and they do everything else, but everyone who has been fired by a major cable network is not held in higher regard right now. They're held in lower regard than most people could fathom holding anyone in. If you're talking about Don Lemon,
2: mm-hmm.
1: Not that we loved him at CNN, but Don Lemon is a joke. Joy Reid is a joke. Tucker Carlson has opposed Trump on every one of his endorsements and managed to get through primary night without a win. Okay, Trump went 37-0. Now, I believe Tucker only endorsed five people, but he went 0-5.
2: Yeah.
1: And there was a time in this conversation where people considered him to be the thought leader of the Republican Party,
2: sure,
1: outside of Trump himself. So in podcasting, I think part of the challenge a lot of these guys have, Megyn Kelly's probably a good example too, is you've got to go where the likes are. You know, and ultimately sometimes the likes take you down alleys that discredit you, but get you the engagement that pays the bills or maybe keeps the Qatari sponsorship cash coming in. I don't know who's getting it, just to be clear.
2: How big are your bills, though? I mean, both those people are sitting on money.
1: Everyone in this equation is. But the point is, they're also sitting on money because they had the type of ego that drove them to a level of success they don't really want to do without. And I think on the internet, a lot of times we equate success with engagement. And so they want to say the things that are going to give them that engagement. But ultimately, that's sometimes a shameless exercise. Don't forget, one of the highest rated YouTube guys of the last 10 years was the hospital guard lighting his farts on fire. Now, intellectually, okay, that's a little highbrow for the show. Okay, but I do know people out there who would consider that an inferior form of entertainment.
2: I think I got to change my act. That sounds amazing.
1: Ryan Reese.
2: Lighting my farts on fire.
1: We need to go to break because he's got to change his closer. But we'll be back with more Ryan Reese after this on Fox Across America.
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0: Boom, there it is. Fox Across America with Jimmy Fallon pulling a Larry King. We got Ryan Reese in studio for the full hour. I got the suspenders on. We both took a Viagra. It's weird. I'm kidding. But I bring up Larry King, one of the iconic broadcasters who's no longer with us. He was a guy who managed to last in that position for, my God, he was in TV since it was radio. You know what I'm saying? And, you know, he interviewed probably the broadest swath of society there was. Had guys like Trump on forever and stuff like that. And I think the lesson learned for people like Colbert is you're supposed to do that if for no other reason than it gives your viewer a change of pace. Like, you know, from being on my show, the best moments are when we have someone you've never seen on the Fox News channel. Those are the best moments.
1: Of course.
0: Neil deGrasse Tyson, the RZA, you know.
1: That was great.
0: It was great because it's people you don't normally expect to be there. So it's like you're doing things with another side of your brain and it makes it interesting. You know, and I know people love familiarity when it comes to their viewing habits, which is great. But in comedy, familiarity kind of denies you any sense of discovery. You know, so that's what I think is the teachable moment. Like, even if somebody wants to come along, right, and go, I'm going to be the new late night guy on the liberal side of the aisle, and I'm going to be 99% liberal. Like, even if you want that to be your MO, it's going to fail because your audience, it starts out with you can only laugh at these jokes if you agree with them. But then it morphs into even if you agree with them, like, enough already.
1: It's a speech at some point.
0: That's what I mean. And we know this because Ryan and I have, like, literally in the process of creating careers for ourselves, you have to work in the most adverse conditions to comedy there are.
1: That's what makes you better, though. You don't find the good stuff in a room that's easy.
0: Yeah, you find it out there in a bowling alley performing in lane 18.
1: You've seen my calendar. Okay, so
0: for a group of people who didn't know there was going to be comedy that night, or an Italian restaurant, comedy ambush shows.
1: Firehouse.
0: I know
1: Knights of Columbus, Firehouse.
0: I know this weekend belongs to the veterans, but we're going to talk in the next segment about real comedy combat and things Ryan and I have endured that have given us the wisdom to understand why we need more common culture in society. Is because the late night shows that cater to one side, they actually tell you they're doing so in the name of healing the country, but they further the divide. If you say, you know, it's my favorite thing in the world when they're like, every time Trump gets shot at, the people who've been calling him Hitler for 2 years are like, we need to tone down the rhetoric. There's no place for political violence, but if you believe he's Hitler, there should be a place for political violence.
1: Oh, I enjoy it when they're like, he's Hitler. And by the way, the hell with Israel. What? Who's what?
0: There's so much of that in our politics. And like, once you see through it, because this is the magic trick of comics, we're only successful talking to a room full of strangers because we can diagnose societal truth. And the stranger will agree with the setup, which is what makes them laugh at the punchline.
1: Any stranger, though. So I'd say the superpower of comedy is you got to walk into a room of strangers. They may not agree. They may not know each other. They may not even speak the same languages. You got to get them all in the same boat with the jokes.
0: Thank you. And that's when everybody says, like, oh, Bob from accounting should be a comic. The reason you think that is Bob speaks a shorthand in the pod, in the cubicle, that you all get. And so he is funny and he is super spontaneous in an at work kind of way. But when you throw a Bob in a room full of strangers who don't use the same software or know that one weird supervisor who comes by on Tuesdays.
1: With at least 2 drinks in them.
0: Bob is now a threat to the community and himself. Okay. And not because anyone's going to die of laughter. Okay. It's an actual bomb threat. Ryan Reese is sticking around. We're going to talk true comedy combat because we're honoring America's veterans. We didn't have the guts to fight, but we've definitely yucked it up for plenty of troops.
1: Oh, so they're the best.
0: We'll honor ourselves when we come back on Fox Across America.

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1: CBS News Brief. President Trump has postponed signing an executive order on AI. He says the U.S. has a substantial lead over China when it comes to AI.
2: We have more people working right now than we've ever had. I really thought that could have been a blocker, and I want to make sure that it's not.
1: Memorial Day weekend marks the unofficial start to the summer vacation season. AAA spokesperson Janet Tidwell says higher gas prices are not going to keep people at home.
3: We've seen historically gas prices don't have an impact typically on the number of people that travel and who wants to travel, but it does have an impact on how people spend their money when they do travel.
1: An Air France flight bound for Detroit was diverted to Montreal over Ebola concerns and eventually allowed to land in Detroit. CBS's Usher Qureshi.
4: The Department of Homeland Security says starting today, any foreign travelers who have been in the Congo, Uganda, or South Sudan in the last 21 days will now have to fly into Washington Dulles Airport.
1: CBS News Brief, I'm Jennifer Kuiper.

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0: There it is. Fox Across America with Jimmy Fallon. Ryan Reese throwing his headphones back on. Hey, this is not a drill. It's the real thing. This is it. You know, in the song 99 Red Balloons, this is what we're waiting for. This is it, boys. This is war. I did not know 99 Red Balloons was about combat. I just watched MTV at that era. And just like if the girl was hot, I stuck with it.
1: That's everything.
0: In my eyes, like 99 Red Balloons were hopefully condoms. I don't know. I thought I had a shot with that girl, Nina, I believe her name was. But as luck would have it, it did not pan out with myself and Nina. But Ryan Reese is here, and we're talking about war because we are dedicating this show to all of our veterans. We raise a glass to you. Monday is Memorial Day. I'll be airing a best of in honor of our troops. Ryan, do you know what I'm doing for Monday's program? We're re-airing everything I did in D.C., like at the White House or at the correspondence dinner.
1: Oh, nice.
0: Yeah, so to give people the real experience.

0: political. That's not true. Johnny Carson, like every other late night host who ever lived, Jack Parr, Steve Allen, Jay Leno, Letterman, Dick Cavett, who's still alive, by the way, one of the greatest hosts who ever lived. I put him on a Carson level. He wrote for Carson those first 5 or 10 seasons. Okay, but for real, those guys always got political. They always made fun of whatever the scandal was. Okay, they just didn't get purposeful. Okay, Colbert getting purposeful is what destroyed that show, because it wasn't enough to make a joke, but then he'd stop and go, that's why when the midterms come, you know, and Kimmel's doing that. And that's what's alienating the common culture part of this. No one would notice if he made fun of Trump all day if it didn't come with a lecture about how the voters were bad.
1: I was going to say that, but that's everyone used to be everyone's bread and butter. Just make fun of Trump. It's an easy, just an easy target. He's orange, whatever, you know, like, you know, but to your point, no purpose behind it.
0: Yes. And there was never a purpose. But then they turned it into the movie Back to School. Rodney Dangerfield used to have a line, you know, back when I played, those guys were tough. After they sacked the quarterback, they went after his family. You know, that whole thing?
1: Oh, I know that whole thing.
0: Okay, well, late night became the people who sacked the quarterback and then went after his family, which you weren't supposed to do. And that was the fool's errand. And the reason Ryan know this, and this is the point of this conversation, is it's a roundabout way to honor the troops, diagnose the acute failure of the Colbert show, but most importantly, make it about us. Okay. And that it is, let's be honest. Let's be upfront with these people. I know them. I've met most of them. I'm going to see a great deal of them in Reno on Saturday night. I've met a lot of these people. They're fabulous people.
1: And like the troops, they'll have guns.
0: Yeah, hey.
1: Reno.
0: But the point is we have that conversation, right? We have walked into, I'll just talk about shared experiences. Some of the worst scenarios you could possibly inhabit if the goal was to bring humor and joy to these people. How many benefits have we done for charity that begin with a 10-minute montage of all the people who died of the thing you're there to raise money for? So you literally start a comedy show with a 10-minute death montage, and then they fire you out there to yuck it up.
1: And they don't tell you either. They just say, we're just going to say a few words about the charity before we begin, and then we'll just bring you on. And that's all they tell you. That's all they ever tell you. And then, of course, they go up, and we all remember Steve and his long, agonizing fight. And you're like, oh, there's pictures. Oh, no.
0: This woman quietly playing a harp underneath. This is crazy. The waitstaff is crying as they put the drink down on the table, and then you got to get out there and be like, my wife's so fat. How fat is she?
1: And now, comedian Jimmy Fallon.
0: And we've probably done that a billion times and succeeded. And the reason you succeed is because you acknowledge a shared truth of that moment. That's how you start. You know, I once saw Colin Quinn do this well. He was doing a Seinfeld benefit at the Garden, and he followed the montage. And he was there to open the show. And he's like, I don't know why you need me. You got that video. You're all warmed up already. You know, that whole thing. Yes. And everyone laughed. Like, oh, yeah, that's right. That probably was a bad way to start a show. And it's something about sharing a truth with the audience that wins over a bipartisan crowd. No?
1: Sure. I'm a little out of sorts. I asked for 5 crying women, not 2. How am I supposed to do a comedy show?
0: Time was. They'd make 5 women cry before you got on stage. No, it's funny, but that's what you have to do. It's funny, this Wednesday coming up next week, we have Chris Haynes on. He runs Laughter Remember, big Alzheimer's benefit at Gotham. Okay. They do this every year. They bring on the doctors to update everybody on the research. You donated all this money. This is the breakthrough. This is what we've done. Then somebody comes on who has dementia in their family. Everybody cries. And then you literally run on stage. So I have found, this is my 10th year hosting this gig, that the anecdote is you have to open the show with an Alzheimer's joke. You have to do the Bob Gibson. Bob Gibson would always say, as a pitcher on the Cardinals, 97.1 FM talk in St. Louis, hey, girl. But Bob Gibson would always say that the best pitch to throw a batter after you knocked him down was to knock him down again. You know, make it worse. Okay. Like, lean into this. Like, no, I'm in control of this whole scenario. There's not going to be a tiptoe of like, I know you guys are uncomfortable. I probably shouldn't tell the thing, you know? And I think that is the reality of being a comic in those guerrilla circumstances of it's not conducive to comedy, you know?
1: Sure. But I mean, we've started in New York City. We've played some interesting spots. Do you remember Naked City?
0: Naked City! Naked City in Queens was a fully nude strip club that when Ryan and I started out, okay, because of Rudy Giuliani's efforts to clean up the city, they had a cabaret law where strip clubs could no longer serve alcohol unless they were 50% something else. So the easiest something else for strip clubs to become

0: was comedy because all it required was a microphone and another performer who had a bad childhood. So it's like, we got the girl, we got the guy, and you'd go on stage at a strip club, correct?
1: Yeah. Yes. So the girls would be in another room. We'd be in a stand-up room, but, you know, people would walk in there thinking, oh, there's more strippers, and be like, what is going on in here? This is sadder than the other room.
0: Well, I would tell you, having done it was an open mic at 10s. On 20th Street. It's a gentleman's club. It was the funniest thing in the world because when you started out on stage as a comic and there was a stripper, there's obviously no one in the room looking at you, and it's pretty demoralizing. But imagine a year in if you were good enough that they were now looking at you, how that made the poor stripper feel. And I remember getting there at 10s. I remember finally getting to a moment where I was getting laughs, like finally, after like 30 bombings in that venue. And then they eventually did away with it at some point. But we started, the point is, in a scenario where you were on stage and there was also a stripper who was not part of your act. So it's not like you could joke and bring her in. No. The guys that came to see a stripper are there on a very specific mission that does not in any way involve open mic comedians.
1: Nope. That's a bad combination.
0: But again, I'm making these points as we watch Colbert go off the air tonight because Ryan and I understand the fundamentals of how to execute comedy better than anyone alive. I'm not tooting our own horn. This is just, we've made it this far as straight white males who started in this industry 5 years after we had aged out of it. When you get on SNL, you're like 19.
1: Yeah.
0: 19, 20. You get a sitcom. You know what people were when they got sitcoms like, you know, Kevin James or Ray Romano?
1: I still got a shot. I'm going to go straight female white.
0: You transition. Yeah. You got a sitcom coming. But as a guy in our 40s.
1: No, forget it.
0: We're 20 years beyond what they want. But we're here. We're functioning. We're making a living. And one of the reasons why is you understand comedy.
1: We're all the children of vaudeville. Take the pie in the face.
0: That's
1: it's
0: the point.
1: Not that serious.
0: It's not an alpha profession. If Rodney Dangerfield's the greatest comedian who ever lived and his catchphrase is, I don't get no respect, that's the tell. And that's where the Colberts of the world and the Jimmy Kimmels of the world really kind of run afoul of polite society is they're up there saying they want the respect and they know better than you. You know, and that's the part that really did divide late night audiences because people raised, as you said, as performers were the children of vaudeville. But as the modern incarnation of late night viewers, the demographic skews older, which means they all grew up watching Johnny Carson.
1: Yeah.
0: And if you watch Johnny Carson, I've played this clip on Fox News Saturday night. I'll play it for you, Ryan. I mean, you know the clip, but here it is. This is him on 60 Minutes talking about the dangers of weaponizing a late night show.
2: Do you get sensitive about the fact that people say he'll never take a serious controversy? Well, I have an answer to that. I said, now, tell me the last time that Jack Benny, Red Skelton, any comedian, used his show to do serious issues. That's not what I'm there for. Can't they see that? But you're not. Why do they think that just because you have a Tonight Show that you must deal in serious issues? That's a danger. It's a real danger. Once you start that, you start to get that self-important feeling that what you say has great import. And, you know, strangely enough, you could use that show as a forum. You could sway people. And I don't think you should as an entertainer.
0: It's only the most successful TV host to ever live saying don't do exactly what Jimmy Kimmel and Stephen Colbert are doing. And when Kimmel went on the Michelle Obama podcast and was like, oh, these people are very naive who say Johnny Carson wouldn't have got involved. If Johnny Carson was alive today, he'd have to get involved. I'm like, today is so much better than the 30 years he hosted The Tonight Show. He started before the JFK assassination. He started before the Civil Rights Act. He started in a segregated. What I'm saying is society was in a worse place.
1: Yeah.
0: The Vietnam War, the Cold War, the Martin Luther King assassination, the RFK assassination, the JFK assassination. You know, he was on the air for all of that. We were rationing fuel in the late 70s. We had a president resign in the mid 70s. Okay. We had the Iran hostage crisis. Nothing in the era of Trump rises to that level. None of it. Thankfully,
1: sure.
0: It rises to that level. So the point is they're reacting to their own manufactured hysteria. They called him Hitler enough that they decided they were justified in taking an unconventional approach to stomping him. But they've actually made him stronger by default because he's now a revolutionary in a weird way, a Fifth Avenue billionaire who is on the show. That's the point. It's like when SNL cried after he won the election, he hosted SNL that year. He hosted it. Isn't that crazy?
3: Yeah.
0: But that's what they do. And they, you know, it's all, you know what I mean?
4: You ever seen such negative campaigning in your life?
5: Dirtiest campaign I ever remember.
0: That was him talking about the 84 midterms. This is where he thought politics were in 84.
4: Nobody talks anymore about the issues.
5: No.
4: They simply just, this man is for toxic drinking water to kill your children. I mean.
0: But that's actually what's going on. Like, that was a joke in 1984.
1: Still works. It still works. It's a good joke.
0: But if you want to know why Colbert is going off the air tonight, it's because his show was launched with a Johnny Carson budget. Okay, but it's operating with a Johnny Knoxville size audience. And that's no disrespect to Johnny Knoxville. It isn't. But Johnny Carson was obviously unparalleled, and he had 48 million viewers.
1: Yeah.
0: Okay, what Letterman created at CBS, which ran 20 years in its own right, went off the air with about 15 million viewers. Colbert inherited that because he was playing a character on Comedy Central. He was doing an O'Reilly send-up.
1: Yes, Colbert Report.
0: Yes, he was doing the Colbert Report. It was very popular, followed the Daily Show, at a time when they were at the tip of the political pop culture sphere. Okay, the Daily Show is not, I think, legitimately, as a Saturday night show, I think we double it in the ratings. I'm not being arrogant, but they're not as relevant in the way that they used to be. But the point is, Colbert had to then stop doing the character and become the person. And the truth is, they were going to cancel that show. He was going to get Conan because CBS had the Super Bowl. He wasn't doing well his first year. And they gave him a lead-in and let him do a special Sunday night show after a Super Bowl that drew over 100 million viewers. He managed to parlay that into about 8 million viewers. Okay, lost such a dramatic share of the audience pretty quickly that they thought his days were numbered. And then in June of 2015, Trump came down the escalator and he turned it back into basically the Colbert Report. You know, even though he was now doing himself, just hating on Republicans.
1: Yeah,
0: pretty much. That forced a lot of other guys down that street. Cancel culture got Kimmel because he was so worried about the blackface that he was like, what if I just become...
1: Oh, that's right, I forgot about
0: that. Yeah, what
1: that.
0: If I actually just... This is now an extortion racket and I'm just going to launder the Democrats' talking points every night in my monologue so the mob never comes after my Karl Malone impersonation. And then Jimmy Fallon, who wants to do variety, got pistol whipped into compliance because he had Trump on and treated Trump like you do a late night guest, which is, we know the politics. This guy's running for president. Let's give you the guy. And they made jokes and he mussed his hair. When I was in the Oval Office with Trump, we actually talked about that specifically. He talked about Fallon and how he got into so much trouble for mussing his hair and all that other jazz. And it was pretty profound to hear, to listen to that conversation. And I wish I would have had the presence of mind to say to him, stop going after Kimmel because you're helping him. But he might have heard it by now anyway, because he's not doing it as much anymore. But I don't doubt when Colbert goes off the air tonight, he'll probably get a salute on Truth Social. And you know what? He's earned that salute. And I don't know. It's going to be some of the last relevance he has. Ryan Reese, who is going to be at Rooster Teeth Feathers on June 5th and 6th, comes back after this break to tell us all about it.
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0: There it is, bottom of the ninth on Fox Across America with Jimmy Fallon. This is the last you'll hear of me on the radio side. I am flying to Reno tomorrow.
1: I mean, the way you say it, it sounds so...
0: like I'm never coming back.
1: This
0: I'm
1: is the
0: walking
1: last
0: out
1: you're
0: on this.
1: Hear of me on the radio.
0: No, I'll be back Monday in a Memorial Day tribute. And, of course, Tuesday we'll do it live. We'll do it live! But Ryan is here because everybody listening on KSUE, KSRO, any of the California affiliates, I can go on for days. Ryan is going to be in Sunnyvale at Rooster Teeth Feathers, June 5th and 6th.
1: June 5th and 6th. It's the You Can't Afford Jimmy Fallon with Ryan Reese tour.
0: I love this so much. I love to be opening doors in any way that I can. But Ryan is, we're in the bottom of the ninth. We devoted most of this hour to Stephen Colbert, and tonight it's the final Colbert.
1: It's a big deal. Interesting times.
0: It's addition by subtraction. Listen, man, I want Comics Unleashed to succeed in that spot. Because I don't want comedy. I hate the fact. Like, I literally, on my TV show, have to say the words, this is a bipartisan hang, I don't care. Because I know people changing channels no longer have that expectation. I'm in this position because of the Colberts and the Kimmels of the world. I hope Comics Unleashed succeeds in a way that there is a word association with comedy, and the word is not division.
1: Yeah.
0: You know what I mean? Because we are the misfit toys. And the whole point of us in showbiz is we're supposed to be the off-ramp of, oh, he's kidding.
1: Well, I mean, think about that. You actually have to look at who's performing now and then look at their stuff before you go because, like, there's, like, I just don't want to hear you know, an hour of, like, why I live my life wrong.
0: Yeah, of course. You also got to look at the venue.
1: Mm-hmm.
0: Okay, I had a stop on this year's tour just whispered in my ear, like, oh, you can't go there. It's canceled. And I was like, really? What? No, like, yeah, they've had some other, and yeah, it's one of those, they can't put you on the marquee venues. I did a gig in Bend, Oregon, where we sold it out, but I couldn't have my name on the marquee because they were like, yeah, no, the Antifa people probably burned the theater down.
1: Oh, wow.
0: But again, as a guy who looks like he gets paid in cheese sticks, like, you should not be there to protest me, you know, or comedy. That's the point of comedy, is that we're chill the F out. So that's why Colbert leaving the airs tonight, Ryan, is addition by subtraction. He was not lowering the temperature. He was trying to raise it as much as he could on one side, which is not the point of comedy.
1: Thank you.
0: We're trying to bring people together. Most of us are here because our parents got divorced. I mean, you're one of the... I'm kidding. The great Ryan Reese. See him at Rooster Teeth Feathers June 5th and 6th. See me in Reno Saturday night. But this one is over. Raising a glass to the troops. We will see you Monday for the special salute.
2: Thank you, everybody.
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8: I'm Jennifer Kuiper. The Justice Department announces criminal charges against 15 people in Minnesota in a series of Medicaid fraud schemes that prosecutors say cost taxpayers $90 million. Assistant Attorney General Colin McDonald.
9: Our cases today involve seven different state-managed Medicaid programs that have been systematically pilfered by fraudsters who treated Minnesota-run programs as their personal piggy bank.
8: Meantime, Amy Bach, the convicted ringleader of the $250 million Feeding Our Future fraud scheme, has been sentenced to more than 40 years in prison. Prosecutors said she orchestrated the largest pandemic fraud case in the country, which diverted money meant to feed hungry children. President Trump has not wavered in his position that Iran cannot have a nuclear weapon or keep its enriched uranium.
10: We will get it. We don't need it. We don't want it. We'll probably destroy it after we get it, but we're not going to let them have it.
8: CBS's Aaron Navarro.
11: We're seeing in the recent report today from Reuters that the Iranian Supreme Leader has rejected that altogether, saying that the enriched uranium must stay in the country.
8: Iran says it's looking over the latest U.S. peace proposal. Trump says he'll wait a couple of days. President Trump says it looks like he'll be the president that intervenes in Cuba. Many have considered it. CBS's Cammie McCormick.
12: Before heading to Europe for a NATO meeting, Secretary of State Marco Rubio said the administration hopes for a negotiated settlement with Cuba, but it's unlikely as of now.
13: The president's preference is always a negotiated agreement that's peaceful. That's always our preference. That remains our preference with Cuba. I'm just being honest with you. You know, the likelihood of that happening, given who we're dealing with right now, is not high.
12: Rubio said over the years, Cuban authorities have just waited the U.S. out, but that won't happen this time.
8: Tennessee's governor grants convicted murderer Tony Carruthers a one-year stay after his execution was stopped. An attorney for Carruthers who was there says officials struggled to find a vein for an hour. Carruthers was sentenced to death after he was found guilty of the 1994 kidnappings and murders of three people in Memphis. An Air France flight bound for Detroit was forced last evening to divert to Montreal after being barred from entering the U.S. due to concerns over the Ebola virus. CBS News medical correspondent Dr. Celine Gounder.
14: Should people be worried about this? No, you're not going to catch Ebola from sitting next to somebody who doesn't have symptoms on the plane. And I think it was really sending the wrong message for the flight attendants to be masking up, because that's going to be scaring people unnecessarily.
8: Sure. Homeland Security says any foreign travelers who've been in Congo, Uganda, or South Sudan in the last 21 days must now fly into Washington Dulles Airport. Stocks are mixed on Wall Street. This is CBS News.
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8: A new GLP-1 weight loss drug is making headlines, CBS's Deborah Rodriguez explains.
20: Eli Lilly reports people who took part in a large-scale trial of its next-generation retatrutide lost a lot more weight than obesity drugs already on the market, including the drug maker's own Zepbound. Lilly reports the highest dose helped patients lose more than 28% of their weight in a year and a half. In the heaviest patients, the results on par with gastric bypass surgery. 11% did drop out of the study because of gastrointestinal side effects. The results have not yet been peer-reviewed, published in a medical journal, or submitted for regulatory approval. Deborah Rodriguez, CBS News.
8: Feds give final approval for a controversial segment of the Dakota Access Oil Pipeline that crosses the Missouri River. The decision by the U.S. Army Corps of Engineers means the pipeline will continue operating, but with, say, extra safety features. The Standing Rock Sioux Tribe has long opposed the pipeline. Jennifer Kuiper, CBS.
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0: Tom Shalhoub back in filling in for Guy Benson on the Guy Benson Show. And like I promised, I want to talk about the Democrat Party autopsy. This is what happens when a party loses a national election. They always do an autopsy, and a lot of times they try to hide it. They don't want us to find out what happened. I remember when the Republicans, after Mitt Romney lost to Obama, they published their autopsy, and they did it. They really wanted everyone to read it. And boy, was it boring, and boy, was it wrong. It was an autopsy basically saying, we lost to Obama. There's nothing we can do. We surrender. Open borders, amnesty. We got to appeal to Hispanics. We got to start speaking Spanish, and we got to start learning Chinese. I mean, it was unbelievable. It was worse than the Democrats. And it was basically because everyone that was surrounding Mitt Romney, Stuart Stevens and all these other characters, I don't know if Stuart Stevens was actually working for him, but all of those Lincoln Project guys, they were all working for Romney. They were all working for McCain. All of the Republican strategists, they couldn't wait to become watered down liberal Republicans, and they wanted the country to go with them. So I remember when that report came out, and thank God we went the other direction. We went total right wing, and they didn't get their way. But the Democrats did not want to release this report. Let's I know what he's going to say. This guy, Ken Martin, said that they wanted to keep it hidden. Why do they want to keep it hidden? Because it's an embarrassment. Because you can't really learn anything from it. Because Biden was a disaster. Kamala Harris was a disaster. And, you know, you can try to dress it up. Before I give you my take, let's look at this CNN guy. I don't even know who he is. Edward Isaac Dovere. He is an analyst, and he says these are the key takeaways from the autopsy. 26.
1: It gets into things about spending decisions and organizing that was done by the DNC, ways to possibly improve it. But there are a lot of things in that version that are incomplete. And also, it does not touch a couple of topics that a lot of people were very interested in and thought were the reasons for this report not being out. There's nothing about Joe Biden and what happened in the debate. There's nothing about Kamala Harris getting the nomination without any kind of primary process. And also, there is nothing about the way that voters were responding to Gaza and how the Joe Biden and Kamala Harris policies and comments about it were hitting their minds.
0: It's a kind of interesting, and I was prepared to completely disagree with him, but I don't really disagree with him. It doesn't say anything about Joe Biden, the disaster that was Joe Biden. It doesn't say anything about Kamala Harris. She, you know, the fact that she was a disaster of a candidate. And then he mentions Gaza. He seems to think that ignoring Gaza was hurting them with Arab American voters and people who are sympathizers with the Free Palestine movement. You know, they may be right about that. I generally don't realize how on the left so much of young Americans are on this issue. But there is a bunch of stuff in this report, in this autopsy, that says that they were kind of blindsided by the fact that a lot of young people thought that Joe Biden and Kamala were too pro-Israel. The Democrat Party has gone way to the left on this thing. And obviously there's a lot of the Free Palestine movement in the party. There's a lot of anti-Jewish sentiment in the party. And young people thought that they stayed away because they were too friendly with Israel. Surprising to me. More to talk about on this. We're going to keep it through the whole show. This is Tom Shalhoub in for Guy Benson on The Guy Benson Show.
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7: CBS News Brief. 15 people in Minnesota are now facing criminal charges in a series of Medicaid fraud schemes that Assistant Attorney General Colin McDonald says cost taxpayers $90 million.
8: The fraud here in Minnesota is shocking.
7: Meantime, Amy Bach, the convicted ringleader of the $250 million Feeding Our Future fraud scheme, has been sentenced to more than 40 years in prison. As Iran looks over the latest U.S. peace proposal, President Trump insists that if Iran has a nuclear weapon, there will be dire consequences.
9: We're going to either make sure they don't have a nuclear weapon, or we're going to have to do something very drastic.
7: He did not elaborate. Following the U.S. murder indictment of Raul Castro, Secretary of State Marco Rubio spoke to reporters about Cuba today while in Homestead, Florida.
10: Cuba has always posed a national security threat to the United States. They, by the way, have been one of the leading sponsors of terrorism in the entire region.
7: No word on how they'll bring Castro to the U.S. CBS News Brief, I'm Jennifer.

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0: It is Tom Shalhoub in for Guy Benson on The Guy Benson Show. During the break, I was just looking at gas prices because it's something that people keep talking about. Gas prices are up. They've shot up. And I went and I looked, and they have spiked. You know, they gradually were going down, down, down at the beginning of the Trump administration. And then after the Iran invasion and the war, let's call it, spiked up. And they've been up. And now, where are they? We're about 97. I'm looking at, it's up and down, 97 between, 197. But if you look back at the chart, I'm looking at a 10-year chart, crude oil. They were very low in 2020. For a short time, it was below $20 a barrel. Then it spiked up. In 21 and 22, they spiked up. Why? Why did gas prices spike higher than they are today? They were up as high as 116.23. That seems like it was the all-time high. They were much higher under Joe Biden during the war, the Russia invasion of Ukraine. I think that was the reason. The reason's given when I'm looking. I'm asking AI, why were gas prices so high in 2022? It said the results of the invasion of Ukraine by Russia, and also supply and the refining limits. And then also, during the summer of 2022, the spikes, because I guess gas prices go up in the summer because they mix them with other fuels so that they evaporate quicker. It's the normal summer environmental laws. And then I asked the AI, did Trump keep those environmental laws in place? Temporarily, they've been suspended, I guess, so that, you know, we're trying to reduce gas prices. But my point is that we were there before just a few years ago. And if you had asked me, and I don't know if you feel the same way, if you had asked me, where are gas prices? I would say they're at record highs. Well, they're not at record highs. They're about $15 or $20 lower than they were in 2022. Now, we were all complaining about it then. This is why when Trump was running for office, he said, elect me and we're going to bring gas prices down. Joe Biden's a disaster. And, you know, that worked very well for him. But I don't know if you agree with me that everyone is acting like they're at super record highs. After the break, Joni Ernst, this is Tom Shalhoub in for Guy Benson.
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5: I'm Jennifer Kuiper. President Trump has not wavered in his position on Iran. CBS's Linda Kenyon has the latest.
6: The president says this much is clear.
7: We cannot let Iran have a nuclear weapon. That's all it is.
6: Adding the U.S. must have Iran's highly enriched uranium.
7: We will get it. We don't need it. We don't want it. We'll probably destroy it after we get it, but we're not going to let them have it.
6: And when it comes to reports that Iran has been negotiating with Oman on charging tolls to travel through the Strait of Hormuz.
7: We want it open. We want it free. We don't want tolls. It's international.
6: Adding the U.S. has total control of the Strait with its naval blockade. Linda Kenyon, CBS News, the White House.
5: The Justice Department charges 15 people in a series of Medicaid fraud schemes in Minnesota. Assistant Attorney General Colin McDonald says they cost taxpayers $90 million.
8: Today's charges are unprecedented. They include the highest loss amount ever charged in a Medicaid case in Minnesota and the largest autism fraud scheme ever charged by the Department of Justice.
5: Officials say the suspects billed the state for programs they did not provide and then went on a spending spree buying cars, jewelry, and other items. The National Oceanic and Atmospheric Administration is predicting fewer than average Atlantic hurricanes this year. CBS's Allison Keyes reports.
9: NOAA's seasonal outlook for the Atlantic this year predicts a 55% chance of a below-average hurricane season. But NOAA Administrator Neil Jacobs says,
10: we have had Category 5s make landfall in the past during below-average seasons.
9: Most of 18 other private and academic groups are also forecasting a below-average summer and fall, with only 5 named storms becoming hurricanes and just 2 of those becoming major. Allison Keyes, CBS News.
5: President Trump says the Supreme Court must not strike down his executive order denying birthright citizenship to anyone born in the United States.
7: If the Supreme Court approves that decision, they have done a great disservice to the United States of America, just like they did a great disservice by costing us $149 billion on tariffs.
5: Less than a month away, the World Cup tournament in the United States will be a major security operation carried out by the federal and local governments. In New York City, Police Commissioner Jessica Tisch says particular focus needs to be on the ability to intercept drones.
11: The war on Ukraine has become a real-world testing ground for drone technology, and if there is one threat that keeps me up at night, it is from drones.
5: Stocks close up on Wall Street. This is CBS News.
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5: CBS's Christian Benavides reports on the heart risks of some food additives.
21: Eating foods that have common food preservatives can lead to heart problems. That's according to a new study published in European Heart Journal that finds people who consumed large amounts of non-antioxidant preservatives have a 29% higher risk of hypertension and a 16% higher risk of cardiovascular disease compared to those who ate the least. Researchers tracked more than 100,000 people. 99.5% ate food with at least one preservative over a two-year period.
5: The average long-term U.S. mortgage rate climbed this week to its highest level in nearly 9 months, driving up borrowing costs for homebuyers during this busy home buying season. Mortgage buyer Freddie Mac says that the benchmark 30-year fixed rate mortgage rose 6.5% from 6.3% last week. 1 year ago, the rate averaged 6.8%. Jennifer Kuiper, CBS News.
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0: Tom Shalhoub back in for Guy Benson on The Guy Benson Show. Great conversation with Senator Joni Ernst. I said to her when I was signing off, I said, congratulations and thanks for term limiting yourself. She's stepping down. There's going to be someone else running. She put her endorsement there. But I like that she stepped down. She said she wanted to serve two terms. She wanted to step aside. She had, you know, she gave the family reason. Politicians always say, I want to spend more time with my family. Yeah, they always say that. Usually it's a lie. It's like, I need to spend more time with my family because I was in a hotel room with, you know, heroin and a hooker or something. And then they say, I need to spend more time with my family. She seems to be sincere that she wants to spend more time with her family and she's had enough. But I said, you term limited yourself. I used to be I always wanted to talk about term limits, and it's something you would hear all the time. We got to have term limits, and people would talk about it. We talked about it on cable news shows. We would have discussions. People would promise to fight for term limits and everything else. But people don't talk about term limits much anymore. It's not that big of a deal. And I wonder if a lot of people came to different conclusions, like I may have. Like, I don't know if term limits is such a good idea, because the reason for them are obvious. Politicians spend all their time raising money so they can run for re-election. That's not good. I think the problem may be, well, let's say with the House of Representatives, 2-year term, that's too short. Let them go 5 years, House of Reps. It is good to have turnover, but it's ridiculous. House of Reps, they get in office and the first thing they do is start fundraising for their next election. It's ridiculous. How about this? Longer terms, and pay them more. It's weird. A lot of people say they should be paid less, but they don't make a lot of money. If you actually look at them, why do you think so many politicians, like Jason Chaffetz, they want to get out of the business and come into broadcasting? Because this is a better job. This is a better life. They got to run around. They're living in small apartments in D.C. Most of them are sleeping in their office. Jason Chaffetz used to sleep in his office. He didn't want to pay the money for the apartment. Why should he? The thing is, I'm not saying we got to shovel tons of money, millions of dollars at them, but maybe increase their pay, have longer terms. And I don't know if it's good to term limit them. Say you limited them all to one term. They would just, instead of raising money for their next election, they'd just be spending their whole term preparing to go into the private sector and doing corruption that way. This is Tom Shalhoub in for Guy Benson.
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4: CBS News Brief. As Iran mulls over the latest U.S. peace proposal, President Trump stands firm on his demands that Iran not have a nuclear weapon or keep its enriched uranium. CBS's Aaron Navarro.
5: We're seeing in the recent report today from Reuters that the Iranian Supreme Leader has rejected that altogether, saying that the enriched uranium must stay in the country.
4: Over a dozen people in Minnesota are charged with defrauding Medicaid programs, Assistant Attorney General Colin McDonald.
6: We are announcing criminal charges against 15 defendants in Minnesota for fraud schemes that targeted over 90 million in taxpayer dollars.
4: The National Oceanic and Atmospheric Administration is predicting 8 to 14 named storms this year in the Atlantic. That's fewer than the average number of Atlantic hurricanes. But NOAA Administrator Neil Jacobs cautions,
7: we have had Category 5s make landfall in the past during below average seasons.
4: CBS News Brief, I'm Jennifer Kuiper.
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0: Isn't that interesting? Yes, it is. Now, let's, I think we have some sound about somebody talking about Plattner. If you guys can remember which cut, I think it's, okay, it's cut 18. This is Senator Tim Scott talking about Graham Plattner.
1: You're talking about two of the most radical candidates in the history of the world. Graham Plattner, clear, does not like black folks. Clear, he doesn't like Jews. But even more clear, he has been disrespectful towards rural white folks. I was in Maine recently, 95% plus rural white folks. He says they are stupid. How in the world does this guy want to put together a working class coalition? It is impossible, impossible for us to let him win. Thank God President Trump fights every single day for the American people. Let's join his fight by winning.
0: Well, that is, I guess that's true what he's saying. Senator Tim Scott says he's radical. He's a terrible candidate. It's clear he doesn't like Jews. He has problems in the past. He said anti-Semitic things. I don't really understand the guy. I don't get him because he has said offensive things about blacks, Jews, and white people. So what does that say? Maybe he's formerly racist and now he's reformed. He used to have the Nazi tattoo. Now he says, he covered it up and he says, oh, I didn't know what it was. But here's my point. Graham Plattner is a total disaster, but they can't beat him. He's going to win. I'm saying it right here. I'm making the prediction. Maybe someday when I'm back here with Guy or filling in for Guy, we can check up on me and see if I was right. He can't be stopped. He's on the cover of Time magazine. He's got the unshaven face. He's an oyster farmer. Have you seen him? I know people have seen images of him and his tattoo. They've seen some of the things he said. But this guy can't be beat because he's an oyster farmer. He lives in a van. He doesn't really, but he looks like he lives in a van down by the waterfront. He sits outside and he talks like this. He's got a voice like this. And he talks about working with his hands. And he's up against Susan Collins. Listen, if I were living in Maine, I would do everything I can to get Susan Collins elected because I want Republicans to have the majority in the Senate. But she's a terrible candidate at this point. And at this point in time, she's been around forever. People always want that, you know, even people on the right who admit like me that the most important issue in this is control of the Senate, they're sick of Susan Collins. MAGA America never really liked Susan Collins. And I know Trump is going to, because he wants to, you know, hold on to the Senate, he's going to endorse her and campaign for her. But he doesn't like her either because she doesn't like him. People like Collins and Senator Murkowski, and let's face it, all these people like McConnell or whatever, they never liked Trump. And MAGA America knows it. Okay. She's the meaning of the liberal Republican establishment. And again, I'm going to go hard on Susan Collins here. And it's not because I don't want her to win, but I'm telling you why I think Graham Plattner is going to win. Because people on the right are lukewarm about her. And then people on the left, they don't care. They don't care if he, you know, has a, forget about the Nazi tattoo. The guy could like put on a, you know, brown shirt and they'd still elect him. They don't care because Democrats are all about power. And they do not care what his personal views are or his past is or anything else. They want that seat in the Senate. So they're going to throw money at him. He's going to get tons of out-of-state money. But that's not even why he's going to win. I'll tell you why he's going to win. Because a lot of people who live in Maine look at a guy who's an oyster farmer and they look at the scruff on his face and they look at that old lady, Susan Collins, they're sick of her. They like Trump. They know she never liked Trump. And they're not terribly partisan people, these blue-collar people from Maine. They look at a guy who's rough and tough, and people are calling him a Nazi. And they're trying to say, oh, he doesn't deserve to sit in office because he said
2: politically incorrect things in the past, essentially racist things. And maybe they're right about that. Maybe he did. But what does that sound like to you? Calling somebody a Nazi, saying he's politically incorrect, saying he's crude, he's rude. It sounds like Trump, right? So your average voter who's like, whatever, you know, you tell Trump, you say, you've been saying he's racist for years. They go out and they vote for Trump. All they know is Susan Collins is pallid and old and boring, and she's not MAGA, and she's establishment, and they don't trust her, and they never liked her. And this guy is like being called a Nazi. I think there's a lot of people who don't pay attention to politics who's like, I'll vote for, you call a guy a Nazi, I'm going to vote for him. That's how little regard they have for the politically correct establishment in this country. I think there's a lot of people, I don't know what percentage it is, they don't know anything about politics. And it's not because they're stupid. They've got other stuff going on. They've got the price of lobster and the environmental restrictions, and they've got fraud going on, and they don't know. And I think the guy's going to win, and I think he's going to win big, because I think there's a lot of people who are sick of Susan Collins on the right, and they're going to vote for him because they're calling him a Nazi. And I'm not saying that they're Nazis. People on the right are not Nazis. They don't like people calling people Nazis, and so they will vote for that guy just because of that reason. You know, maybe I'm not saying anything shocking here. And maybe you're saying, yeah, duh, Tom, we know that. We know. But like I said, I want him to win. But I don't think I want him to lose, but I think he's going to win. The Democrats, they don't need much, right? And I started the show by kind of reading some excerpts from the autopsy, the Democratic Party, and also, I don't know if I mentioned this at the time, but the latest polls, Democrats are almost as unpopular as they've ever been. So President Trump's popularity is down due to the fact that, you know, Democrats are campaigning hard against him, and also the Iran war and the economy, gas prices, et cetera, reasons like that. But the Democrats aren't really benefiting from it. They don't like Democrats any more than normal. So why is that? I think it's because they know that what they do doesn't work. And none of this was covered in the autopsy. They didn't want to. I have a list of things here that were not in the autopsy. They didn't cover Joe Biden, right? They didn't talk about the trans issue, okay? The idea of men and women's sports and that ad that Donald Trump ran that was one of the most effective political ads. And I don't even know if this line was part of that ad, but, you know, I'm for you, they're for they, them. They avoided any of that in their autopsy. But obviously that was part of it. Listen to some of these ridiculous, this pablum that came from the Democrats from their wrap up here. The lesson for next time, they're talking about the next election, needs to be a direct pipeline between what's working on organic and what goes up on paid and vice versa. What? That's a bunch of marketing talk that doesn't make any sense whatsoever. I wouldn't hire any of these people. Spencer Pratt's not hiring people. He's saying what he believes in, and people are making ads for him and posting them on the internet. Trump was the same way. Trump didn't have to spend the money because he said outrageous things that got him on the air. These people think they can brand. They're talking about brand all the time. A brand is a story about who you are and what you believe. That everything else, the ads, the organic content, the creator appearances, events, levels up to. I mean, it's nonsense. I think none of this stuff works. And if I were in politics, I would raise money for get out the vote, because that's all that matters. And that's why when they do win elections, Democrats win elections, because they do get out the vote. They go into the neighborhoods. They do mail-in voting. They tell their people, go into that building and you get me a voter for every person in that building and drop it in the mail, and they do it. To me, it shouldn't even be legal. It's quasi-legal as it is. But it's collecting votes, it's getting them into the mail, and it's get out the vote on election day, buses and everything else they do. That's what they should spend money on. And that's increasingly, I think they're learning that lesson. This is Tom Shalhoub, in for Guy Benson on The Guy Benson Show.
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Tom Shalhoub in for Guy Benson on The Guy Benson Show. In the next hour, we have Joe Concha coming up, and we'll be talking about, you know what I want to talk to him about, is the last night of CBS Late Show, and it's really very, obviously, it's making all the news. I'm in kind of an interesting position because I was on The Late Show, CBS, in 2017 when my book came out. I also worked with Colbert back in the Daily Show days. You know, he was more senior than I was, but even in those days, he was kind of a new guy over there. He hadn't done the Colbert Report yet or anything like that. He was always very nice to me in a professional capacity. And I think he remembered me when I did Daily Show years and years later when my book came out and we pitched him for Late Show. He said, oh yeah, I remember that guy from Daily Show. So he had me on. Very nice. I also know essentially the guy who's replacing him, Byron Allen. Byron Allen is a billionaire. The guy is loaded with money because he actually treats showbiz like a biz. He's a great businessman. And this is a guy, he's a real comedian. He was, I think, the youngest comedian to ever be on The Tonight Show. At least he was at the time. He was 19 years old and he did stand up on The Tonight Show with Johnny Carson. And then he went on, you probably remember, I don't know if you remember, but he did shows like, I think, Real People. He was a TV host. And then he said, what am I working for wages here? He started buying up media properties. He is essentially the Warren Buffett of entertainment. He buys undervalued media properties. He creates entertainment for very low cost and he syndicates it. Syndication is where you make all your money, and he's been minting money for the past 20 years. He considered buying ABC, but I actually talked to somebody who works for his company. He said he didn't think it was a good value. He just wants to make money. So he's coming in there. He's going to do a comedy show. It's going to be completely nonpartisan and not political at all. And I bet he's going to be fabulously successful. And the thing is, he can't lose. He doesn't have to make millions and millions of dollars because he's spending very, very little on the show. So we'll talk to Joe Concha about that and more. This is Tom Shalhoub in for Guy Benson on The Guy Benson Show.

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6: I'm Jennifer Kuiper. The Justice Department's Anti-Weaponization Fund faces backlash on Capitol Hill. That's the $1.8 billion fund created to provide payouts to people who claim they've been unfairly targeted by the government. The acting attorney general was on Capitol Hill today, as CBS's Nicole Killian reports.
7: Todd Blanche was here to really explain what this fund was about, how it would work. However, his answers did not necessarily satisfy Republican senators. And so, in essence, after Todd Blanche left, Republican senators, many of them still expressed concerns about this fund, felt that their questions weren't necessarily answered. And subsequently, Majority Leader John Thune called off votes and said that they will come back and work on this reconciliation bill after the Memorial Day recess.
6: President Trump says he's sending 5,000 troops to Poland, although it's not clear if he meant a planned deployment that was earlier delayed amid pressure on Europe to fend for itself. He says his decision was based on his relationship with his Polish counterpart. 15 people in Minnesota are charged with defrauding Medicaid programs out of $90 million. Assistant Attorney General Colin McDonald.
8: The fraud here in Minnesota is shocking.
6: An Air France flight bound for Detroit was forced to divert to Montreal yesterday after being barred from entering the U.S. due to concerns over the Ebola virus. The plane was eventually allowed to land in Detroit. More from CBS's Usher Qureshi.
9: The Department of Homeland Security says starting today, any foreign travelers who have been in the Congo, Uganda, or South Sudan in the last 21 days will now have to fly into Washington Dulles Airport.
6: Mortgage buyer Freddie Mac says the 30-year fixed-rate mortgage jumped from 15 basis points last week to 6.5%, the highest level in 7 weeks, although still below the year-ago rate. CBS's Jason Brooks.
10: Mortgage rates have been rising in tandem with Treasury yields, which have been rallying higher on market concerns over rising inflation. Higher rates are threatening to derail positive momentum in the housing market after the National Association of Realtors reported an uptick in pending home sales in April.
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6: The company that owns the music from A Charlie Brown Christmas is suing the federal government and others for illegally using the songs. CBS's Michael Wallace.
21: Lee Mendelson Film Productions claims the Interior Department did not have permission to use O Tannenbaum in a digital holiday card it posted on social media. Another lawsuit accuses Heritage Auctions of illegally using the song Linus and Lucy in its posts. Lee Mendelson says song stealing has become a big problem in this era of instant digital sharing. Michael Wallace, CBS News.
6: A turn lower for oil prices helped U.S. stocks erase earlier losses. The Dow closed up 276 points over 50,000. The Nasdaq jumped 23 and the S&P 500 rose 13 points. All three indexes gained strength after the price of a barrel of Brent dropped from $109 in the morning to settle below $103. Jennifer Kuiper, CBS.
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0: Richelieu in for Guy Benson on The Guy Benson Show. We're talking showbiz with Joe Concha. I don't know if you saw Chelsea Handler reacted. She was on the roast of Kevin Hart, and I remember seeing some clips of it. Obviously, this stuff is very... The roasts now are very dirty, very... They go very far. The guys are all hilarious. It gets pretty ridiculous. It's not exactly my style of humor, but I have respect for what these guys do. When I saw that Chelsea Handler was there, I thought, oh, that's funny. She's kind of very politically correct. I'm surprised she even showed up for this, but I guess she can't resist, getting some airtime. But she joked around with the guys, and they made fun of her, and I guess she's not happy about it. Let's play clip 36.
1: So you had something on him that you was bummed. You pitted with. Tell us now. What's his shame?
2: It's just everything we know, that they're racist, that they're bigots, that they're sexist, that they think they're like invincible. It was ick. It was gross. I don't find those jokes to be funny. Jokes about lynching black people or lynching is not a joke. That's worse than rape. Like, you're not joking about rape, are you? Are you saying, I'm going to go rape you? You know you can't do that, but you can say lynching? Like, I find that to be, I don't know, people are like, it's a roast, you go for it. I'm like, you can go for it without being gross.
0: You could. You could go for it without being gross, but what do you think of her complaint? She showed up. She wanted to be on TV.
3: She made her own bed on this one, for lack of a better term. And the thing is that I didn't hear her mention the fact that Charlie Kirk joke was probably one of the... I hate policing humor, Tom. I'm sure you're the same way. But, to combine a gay joke with a Charlie Kirk got murdered joke less than a year after this guy was assassinated in Utah, I don't know. It's uncomfortable. And I know that comedy is supposed to make me uncomfortable at times. Chris Rock is famous for that. But... these things, I think they're all trying to outdo each other in terms of how offensive they can be. And I don't know. I'm with you. It's not quite my humor. That's certainly for sure. And the Tom Brady roast, I thought was pretty, brutal. Tom Brady, you got all the money in the world. You're with our family at Fox. You get paid nearly $40 million a year to call football games color commentating. You don't need this. You really don't. So I think it's in the end, Tom, I don't know about you, but I would not agree to be roasted if these were the comedians, because I'm a sensitive fellow. What can I say? I don't know about you.
0: No, I wouldn't do it. It's really just a certain people, they don't want to give up the opportunity to be in the spotlight for a minute. I was actually surprised Tom Brady did it. Maybe he thought this was, I don't know, what he needed to kind of like take himself down a peg. Maybe his handlers or whatever were like, look, he's basically royalty, and you can't say anything bad about Tom Brady. He's the greatest guy in the world. He's good looking. He's got the wife. He's got the, whatever. So maybe he thought like, okay, this is self-deprecating. I know that Paul McCartney was asked to do it and he said no. That would seem smart to me, because to just be making all jokes about how old he is and that his wife had one leg or whatever, it'd be just very tasteless and not dignified. And Paul McCartney's a dignified guy. I don't know why people do this. I think that the, Chelsea Handler, if she doesn't want racist, sexist jokes, she shouldn't show up to this thing. Who is somebody else that was there? Martha Stewart. Martha Stewart has long been a dignified personality, and everyone loves Martha Stewart. I got in trouble for saying something like this on Outnumbered, because they were talking about Martha Stewart, and I said, you know what? I think she should be more dignified. And people were like, how dare you say that about Martha Stewart? Martha Stewart used to be so proper, okay? Then she went to jail, and I don't think she should have gone to jail. Then she got out of jail. She became enamored with fame. Do you know what I mean? And then she lost all dignity that she ever had. Do you agree with that?
3: Yeah. Yeah, I mean, she would do these interviews with, like, Snoop Dogg and just trying to be cool, right? And I think when you have all the money in the world, you said it before, just some people just want the cameras and they want the attention. And the minute they don't have that relevance anymore, you can be like, it's like Don Lemon, right? I mean, this guy obviously would love nothing more than to be hired by, like, CNN back, because that kept him relevant. Now he does these podcasts from his kitchen and says the most provocative things possible because he just wants attention so badly. It's why he stormed that church in Minneapolis. And I think it's the same way with a lot of folks, unfortunately, in this business, where, what's that old that line in the movie The Aviator I watched a couple of days ago with Leonardo DiCaprio, and he's meeting Katharine Hepburn's family for the first time. And at one point, Katharine Hepburn's mom says, we don't really think about money. And then Leonardo DiCaprio goes, because you have it. He plays Howard Hughes. She's like, excuse me? You don't think about money because you have it, right? So when you have it, then you're not thinking about it anymore because everything's comfortable. So then what's the only thing that really gets you high, for lack of a better term? And that's the attention that you get from being relevant. And I think that's the Martha Stewart thing. I think it's the Don Lemon thing. I think it's a lot of people that, Jim Acosta, they all just want to be loved. That's it.
0: Yeah, they can't say no to anything. I have never had great success in, I'm a certain level of success, but I never had great levels of fame. But still, there were things I wouldn't do. It was always like, I remember actors being like, well, you got to take it. Oh, they offered me a role. I got to take it. One thing I would never do is sit on a toilet. Like people, they always want you audition for these roles for like a sitcom or a show. Two times in my career, I was asked to play a scene sitting on a toilet. Once was Sex and the City. Once was just a short film that I don't even remember the name of it. And I said, I'm not going to do it. And I walked out of the audition, and the casting director couldn't believe you're turning down a, you know, this is weird. Actors don't do this. They don't say no to, I said, I'm not going to sit on a toilet. I am not going to be on a toilet on TV. I just don't want that.
3: Whose love interest were you?
0: It was one of the girls. It was one of the girls, you know.
3: I hope so.
0: I mean, it was one of the main girls. And
3: okay. Probably Cynthia Nixon. Everybody always said like Samantha was the most active sexually. Cynthia Nixon every episode.
0: Oh, and
3: then
0: yeah.
3: In the sequel, she became a lesbian. Just out of nowhere. It made no sense. But I'd love to see like the script for that sometime. Like Tom Shalhoub, probably not Carrie. It had to be one of the peripherals.
0: It was
3: right?
0: It was one of the other ones. You know. But the thing is, I auditioned for that show about 10 times and I never got on it. But same thing with Seinfeld. I auditioned for Seinfeld dozens of times, never got on it.
3: Really?
0: Yeah.
3: You know, it went off the air, let's see, I'm doing the math on this, 28 years ago this week, and I was talking about this recently, 76 million people tuned in for the final. 76 million. I mean, that's like a Super Bowl number almost, and that's how things used to be. That's 98. It's not like we're talking about, like, you know, 1978, and there's only three channels. Like that. I just found that to be incredible, but
0: it is
3: you go
0: amazing.
3: Back and watch those shows. Amazing. And
0: it's kind of like, it reminds me of, you know, like All in the Family was a number one show, and it would routinely take 20 million viewers, and like nobody gets close to that at all anymore.
3: Oh, 2 million is like considered like a big, big success. So, yeah, and you could say, well, there's more channels and there's cord cutting. I don't know. I just think that it's All the Family. I played a clip of this show recently on my radio show, and Archie Bunker uses the F word, but not the F word you think. The F word to describe somebody who's gay. And the crowd just laughs as loud as possible. You're like,
0: oh, yeah.
3: No one would ever do that now. But that's the way things were. It was more unapologetic, I guess, but not hateful.
0: Amazing.
3: If that makes sense. Yeah.
0: Amazing. Okay, but before I let you go, I want to get your opinion on Donald Trump. He did come out and he endorsed Spencer Pratt in California. Do you think that's good or bad? Is it the kiss of death in L.A.? This is not like all of California. This is the city of Los Angeles. Is the endorsement of... I'm sure it's welcome. He's going to welcome it. But is it good for him?
3: No.
0: No.
3: I think that now Karen Bass and the councilwoman that's running against Spencer Pratt will say, see, he's just a puppet of Trump. Yeah. You vote for him, you get Trump. And in Alabama, that's a great thing. Even in states like Pennsylvania, maybe that's a good thing. But Los Angeles, that just created a campaign ad. He didn't have to endorse him. Like it was fine. But I still think he gets to second place in this primary that happens on June 2nd. Then from there, it goes to the general. Karen Bass is at 25% approval, Tom.
0: Yeah.
3: I mean, there is ample opportunity here because no one seems to like her either. So, and Spencer Pratt's AI ads have just been complete bangers. So, yeah, I still think it doesn't kill him, but I think he would have preferred, you might want to stay out of this one.
0: Yeah, just come in at the, after he wins, come in and say, it was all me, and then take credit for it. That's the way Trump does things. Joe Concha, this is great. Great to spend time with you. Thanks for being with us.
3: That's a podcasty. We went for a long time. That was good. Thank you.
0: I like it. I'm long form. I'm the Rogan of Guy Benson's.
3: I love it. All Joes are good on radio. So, there you go.
0: Okay, Joe Concha, thanks for being with us. This is Tom Shalhoub in for Guy Benson on The Guy Benson Show.
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7: CBS News Brief. Congress delays votes on reconciliation as some Republicans oppose the Justice Department's anti-weaponization fund. CBS's Nicole Killian.
8: Senators, both Democrats and Republicans, have been concerned about who's going to get paid from this fund, more specifically whether or not that could potentially include individuals who attacked law enforcement here at the Capitol on January 6th.
7: $90 million is what authorities say 15 people stole from Medicaid programs in Minnesota, Assistant Attorney General Colin McDonald.
9: Our cases today involves seven different state-managed Medicaid programs that have been systematically pilfered.
7: An Air France flight heading for Detroit eventually made it there after making an unexpected stop in Canada after being barred, that is, from entering the U.S. due to concerns over the Ebola virus. CBS's Usher Qureshi.
10: Air France allowed a passenger from the Democratic Republic of Congo to board in error. It's unclear when the person was last in the Congo or if they were showing any symptoms.
7: CBS News Brief.
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0: to the Jesse Kelly Show. I am Lydia Serrani, filling in for the one, the only Jesse Kelly. I'm looking at the news right now. You can't make this stuff up. We're living in a bizarro world that if you call someone a biological female or you refuse to use their preferred pronouns, that it's a form of discrimination. That's what the Democrats do. Trans justice can't wait. They want us to, I guess, condone their delusion. It's like if somebody, if somebody has anorexia, right? Could you imagine if somebody's anorexic? Remember Karen Carpenter? I even remember that. I was a kid. I remember seeing the videos of her and her beautiful voice, and she starved herself to death. Could you imagine if a doctor back then had given her liposuction? Because she obviously thought she was fat. That's why she couldn't eat. She just had, it was never skinny enough. And I truly believe that's what happened to Michael Jackson. Why he was made fun of for having a big nose growing up. And so he had multiple surgeries because in his mind, because he was sick, he had body dysmorphic disorder. He kept saying, make it smaller, make it smaller, make it smaller, until the very end, he had a hole in his face because it collapsed, right? They made it so tiny, doctor after doctor. I mean, a doctor is what eventually killed him because he couldn't sleep and give me more, you know? And this is what's happening. Do no harm, right? That's the Hippocratic Oath, what a doctor is supposed to take. And yet this is what they're doing to kids. And it's still happening. It's still happening that kids are being mutilated and the Democrats are pushing for this is not the Democrat Party that I grew up with. This is not the Democrat Party you grew up with, your grandparents, your parents, or whatever. This is Democrat. I know. All these Democrats are upset. They're called Democrats. Dumb. Oh, I'm offended. You call me a Democrat. No. You're a Democrat because only demons think a kid should be mutilated, that they should be taking life-altering hormones, that babies can be killed in the womb up until the ninth month, that people can have assisted suicide and kill themselves even if they're end of life, you know, just if you're suffering, oh, I want to end my life and I'm depressed, I should be able to kill myself. You could kill yourself for any reason, assisted suicide. It's not just like somebody, oh, in hospice care and DNR or something like that. I mean, there's zero value to human life by the Democrats. And that is why you saw this prayer revival, right, at the National Mall this past weekend on Sunday. And meantime, what we saw with the Biden administration, we saw trans people topless. We saw people twerking. We saw people doing, cocaine. I'm not saying maybe people are still doing cocaine, but at least they didn't like leave it in the lockers there. But it's not even about right versus left, Democrat versus Republican. This is just right versus wrong. This is about good versus evil. This is what's happening here in the United States. Our country is under siege, and that's why we have seen this kind of fraud by the Somalis continue. We're seeing the Muslim takeover. The Muslim takeover, it's happening here in the United States, and I'm kind of whispering it. Why am I whispering it? No, I'm not going to whisper it anymore, and neither should you, because it's really happening, guys. It's really happening. The Muslims, they want to take over. If you read the Quran and you take a look at it, they're not supposed to assimilate. They're not supposed to. They don't want to. They pretend to kind of go along to get along. It's called taqiyya, right? That's what this Mayor Mamdani here in New York City is doing. All they care about is world domination. That's all they care about. And you could say, well, the Ottomans, the Turks, the Middle East now, this is the Iranian regime. That's what I wish kind of President Trump would talk about, what's really happening. He calls it the Iranian regime. Maybe he needs to change the terminology for more support for the Iran war. Maybe he needs to talk about what's really happening. This is an ideological war. And this is why they've lost. So we're not going to be in a forever war. Okay, I've come to that realization. This is not another Iraq. I know people are worried about it. I know they are, and I don't blame them because we've been conned before, right? We saw what happened: weapons of mass destruction, Saddam Hussein, and then Cheney and contractors, Blackwater. This is not going to happen this time around. It's not. I truly believe that we are going to be out of there soon. This is going to be done soon, definitely in time for the midterms. And the president has already said that gas prices will change dramatically once the conflict is over. And he said it just a short time ago. Let's play clip number two. Take a listen to this.
1: That'll end soon, very soon. And when it ends, your gasoline prices will go down lower than they were before. You know, I left Iowa a few months ago, and gasoline was at $1.85 a gallon. And we'll be hitting numbers like that again.
2: Mr. President, you know, on the Supreme Court.
1: But we'll be hitting them in a much nicer way, by the way. We will be hitting them, and we will have a country that will not have a nuclear weapon.
0: So that's it, and that's what it's about. They want to annihilate us because they want world domination, and that's why the Iranian regime, even though they've lost, they've got no military, they've got no leadership. Their supposed, you know, Ayatollah looks like he's disfigured. He's probably in a coma or whatever. His whole it doesn't matter, because in their minds, they would rather die than give up. And that they're never going to capitulate officially. They're not going to. So President Trump is going to have to make a very difficult decision if he is going to attack their infrastructure, if he is going to annihilate their civilizations. And the reason he hasn't done so already is, I think, because he's a good man and he doesn't want innocent people to die. That's what I truly believe about the president. Say what you want. I'm not saying Trump is Jesus Christ. I'm not saying, don't say that. He's got his faults, but we all do. Only two perfect beings were ever set foot on this planet, and that was Mary, the mother of God, and Jesus Christ himself. Everybody else was with sin. We know this, right? And I think Trump is a good man. I think he is. I think he's a good guy, because he would have blown them up already. And you hear people saying, well, make it into a parking lot. But that's what this is really about. Maybe he needs to talk about more about that, how they want to conquer us. They don't want to just blow us up with a nuclear weapon. They want to conquer us. They want to make us their bitches, okay? They want to make us bow down to their Muhammad. You know, they want us to go around and marry Aisha, marry a 9-year-old, marry a 6-year-old, excuse me, and then wait until the ripe old age of 9. I mean, you see this stuff on social media. It's still happening. The child trafficking, Afghanistan. You see what's happening in the Middle East. They are not like us. That's why Charlie Kirk said, he didn't say radical Islam. He said Islam is not compatible with Western civilization. It's not compatible with any kind of civilization. That is why a predominantly Muslim country, it never prospers. It really doesn't. Because there can be only one way. There can be only one way. And every country that capitulates to Islam, you see it fall. You see it fall. We've seen it throughout history, and we're seeing it happen again. I'm Lydia Serrani. Coming up, I'll be talking to General Blaine Holt, Brigadier General Blaine Holt. Don't go anywhere. We'll be right back.
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7: CBS News Brief. He was a two-time Cup Series champion who won more races than anyone across NASCAR's three national series.
8: Here comes the 18!
7: Kyle Busch has died at age 41. The Busch family, Richard Childress Racing, and NASCAR issued a joint statement saying that Busch died after being hospitalized, no cause of death given. President Trump says he'll be sending an additional 5,000 troops to Poland, adding the decision is based on his relationship with his Polish counterpart. CBS's Linda Kenyon.
9: Poland is a major ally of the U.S. and has played a key role as its neighbor, Ukraine, continues its fight against the Russian-led war.
7: The acting attorney general is getting pushback on the $1.8 billion anti-weaponization fund. CBS's Nicole Killian.
10: Todd Blanche was here to really explain what this fund was about, how it would work. However, his answers did not necessarily satisfy Republican senators.
7: CBS News Brief, I'm Jennifer.
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0: on Newsmax on Saturdays at 5 p.m. Eastern, Sundays at noon. And you'll also see Newsmax contributor, Brigadier General Blaine Holt. He's always on. He's the best. We always have him on because he can talk about everything and anything, whether it's geopolitics, whether it's war, and whether it's about Islam. I saw this woman on social media, General, where she's dressed up in like the hijab thing and she's screaming and shouting at a protest, there will be another Holocaust. You're all going to die, you effing Jews. I mean, the vile nastiness. And the cops are just standing there. Listen, I'm all about free speech. I'm all about being able to protest. This woman was not an American citizen. Maybe she's an American citizen. I don't know. Her English was not good based on the accent that I could hear in the video. At this point, you hate this country. You want to kill people. You're shouting for a Holocaust. I think your visa, your papers, your something, it should be revoked and go back wherever you came from, because it's really nauseating. Why do we tolerate this type of hate speech?
1: Radical Islam is now attacking the West in a full-up global war, and people need to realize that. It's very serious. You know, Reuters wrote 1,087 stories about George Floyd and the I can't breathe thing, and it ended up not even being true. Just yesterday in the UK, you had a radical Afghan who was brought into that country, and he snuck up on an 18-year-old British young man and stabbed him twice in the back. And he dropped him. His name was Henry Nowak. And then when the police showed up immediately, the Islamist Afghan guy turns around and says, oh yeah, he was racially attacking me. And so they threw cuffs on the young man who's bleeding out saying, I can't breathe. And right there, he drowned in his own blood. And this is what it means when the globalists take over and they're pitting this flood of Islamists against us in our own countries, and look no further than the UK and Ireland as canaries in the coal mine, and we still have a chance to avoid these types of outcomes here, but we're already starting to see it.
0: Right, and that Henry Nowak, even Elon Musk, has weighed in on this. He used the social media platform. He went on X. He offered to fund a wrongful death lawsuit on behalf of that, of the family of Henry Nowak, who's only 18 years old, university student, who died after being handcuffed by police. This is what Musk put out on Twitter. He said, this poor boy was running away from someone who stabbed him and stole his phone, but the police in the UK attacked him instead of his murderer. And so Starmer, there's a video of him talking about George Floyd. He has yet to even talk about Nowak. Why are they afraid? Why, like, I mean, it was BLM. Now we're seeing this. Why this pandering towards these invaders? Because that's what they are. Because you notice when they flee their Muslim country, why don't they go to the neighboring Muslim countries won't take them. They come to Christian countries because they are successful. And then they try to turn that Christian country into dog poop.
1: They're doing this intentionally. This is the war. The war today is World War III. And it is sovereigntists, which is what President Trump is trying to defend, versus globalists. Those who really, really do mean it when they say, we want depopulation. We want you eating crickets. We don't want you being able to drive. We love 15-minute cities for you, not for me. And so what they're doing is they're taking the black ants and the red ants, and they put them in a jar, close the lid, and they shake the jar, pitting one against the other, trying to invoke civil war for their own designs, because at the end of the day, this is all about the fight against liberty, our liberty, and they don't want that for you. They want to control and enslave, and this is how they do it.
0: Jesus, the way, the truth, and the life, and that enrages them. General Blaine Holt, thank you so much for joining us, as always. And when we come back, folks, I will be taking your phone calls, 1-877-377-4373. I'm Lydia Serrani, Lydia News, LIDIANEWS. Jesse Kelly, he'll be back on Monday, and I'll be right back after this.
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5: Here comes the 18! Kyle Busch will win!
4: Two-time NASCAR champ Kyle Busch has died at 41 after being hospitalized with a severe illness. Memorial Day weekend marks the unofficial start to the summer vacation season. AAA spokesperson Janet Tidwell says higher gas prices are not going to keep people at home.
6: We've seen historically gas prices don't have an impact typically on the number of people that travel and who wants to travel, but it does have an impact on how people spend their money when they do travel.
4: Fellow TV hosts are wishing the Late Show host Stephen Colbert a fond goodbye as he wraps up his show tonight. Host Jimmy Kimmel saying,
7: "We never felt like we were competing against them. 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I loved having him here on ours. I hope we're able to do that again. 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
4: Colbert's first show was in 2015. CBS News Brief, I'm Jennifer Kuiper.
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0: compare it to January 6th is laughable because people went to jail for January 6th. People were over-prosecuted, overcharged, were given egregious sentences for minor actions when you have people who were never investigated for any of the riots, the assaults, the destruction to businesses, the looting. No one was held accountable during those Black Lives Matter riots. But when you look at January 6th, it's the total opposite. They went out of their way to investigate people that just traveled to Washington, D.C. that day. None of them did anything. But yet they were under government surveillance. They were brought in to hearings. And people that even committed minor crimes were treated as if they were murderers. And you've seen the Democratic Party now switch from saying that they want a decarceral approach to criminal justice, meaning they don't want to put anybody in jail, yet they were putting people in jail for crossing a barrier, basically trespassing. They were celebrating the death of Ashley Babbitt, who was welcomed into the Capitol and who was shot unarmed. And I always said, could you imagine if during that time I would have shot a black man who was unarmed and just trespassing? Could you imagine if I would have did that, what that response would have been? I would have been in jail, and I would have been fired from the NYPD.
1: I mean, you saw the Biden administration, they imprisoned monks for praying outside of abortion clinics for the FACE Act, right? Because they were blocking the entrance to an abortion clinic. Little old ladies and nuns, if not for President Trump, they'd still be languishing behind bars like the January 6th. They got them on federal charges. Meantime, we got people dressed up as jihadi terrorists saying there's going to be another Holocaust. Those people, those Black Lives Matter protests, a lot of them got payouts. They got money from the government. They spit in cops' faces. They attacked cops, you name it, and they got payouts. They got money, never mind being arrested. I want you to listen to the Chipotle. This is just one of the riot that happens by all of these African-American youths. Listen to this, and this is like common. This is happening like now on an almost daily basis in big cities throughout the United States. Listen to this. And I don't think there's any arrests. What should happen to these kids? You even have this woman, she's saying they're saying there shouldn't be a curfew because a curfew would be racist. That's what a city council member said, John. What should happen to these kids?
0: Oh, absolutely they should be arrested. Look, I was arrested in my youth. I was arrested when I was 11 years old. I was charged with acting in concert while older teens in my neighborhood spray painted on a wall. I didn't even do it. I was arrested along with them. I was on probation for 6 months as 11 years old. And today, if that would happen, I wouldn't even get art class. They would do nothing to me. They would give me a slap on the wrist, say, don't worry about it. Don't get in trouble again. And, you know, we're taking away valuable lessons from our youth that their actions actually do matter, unlike what the Democratic Party is telling them. It's honestly infuriating because we're leading these kids down a path of destruction, a life of crime, and a life dependent on the government, and a life of poverty. And it's horrible to watch and listen to. And that's why this entire narrative needs to change immediately. And the other problem is this. The police departments that we look at where all of these youth riots are happening, if you look at them, they all are half-staffed that they were prior to 2020. Why? Because defund the police movement had a large effect on all of these precincts. And then at the same time, even till today, they're all changing the way they police these protests or these pop-up riots. They want the cops to go to more of a dialogue-based policing. You know, Mondani just sent the NYPD to Ohio to learn dialogue policing. Instead of having the riot police respond to riots, he wants the dialogue police to respond to riots. I mean, it's ridiculous.
1: It is. We got to go to break. And as I was watching all these videos, I'm thinking to myself, why aren't the police dressed up in riot gear? Well, this riot's going on for a couple of minutes at least. How are there not cops closer by to, they don't want to get involved. I don't think the cops want to get involved anymore either because they know the leadership doesn't have their back. We got to leave it right there. John McCary, how can people find you and your podcast?
0: Yeah, you just Google my name. I'm out there. John McCary. Appreciate you having me. Great talk. Yeah, as always, Lydia.
1: All right. We'll be right back. I'm Lydia Serrani. Don't go anywhere.
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0: 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Right now, you can go to supersure.com and get a full report on your current policies with no obligation. 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
3: 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I'm a Johnson & Wells trained chef who learned to cook on gas, and 30 years later it's still my preferred cooking element. 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
6: I'm Jennifer Kuiper. A legend of the NASCAR scene, Kyle Busch has died at age 41. His family earlier today said he had been hospitalized with a serious illness. But as CBS's Tom Hansen reports,
7: he was born in Las Vegas and his career spanned more than two decades. Many people calling Busch a champion among champions. Now, just a short time ago, a joint statement was released from the Busch family, Richard Childress Racing, and all of NASCAR saying, "We are devastated to announce the sudden and tragic passing of Kyle Busch."
6: Busch, a two-time Cup Series champion, was racing just a couple of weeks ago. CBS's Natalie Brand has the latest on a lawsuit challenging the nearly $2 billion fund resulting from President Trump's settlement with the IRS.
8: Two police officers who defended the U.S. Capitol on January 6th are suing the Trump administration to try and stop a newly created fund that they worry could reward the rioters.
9: It's just that they committed crimes and they recorded themselves doing these crimes. So then they faced the consequences right up until Trump pardoned them.
8: Officer Daniel Hodges and retired U.S. Capitol Police Officer Harry Dunn have filed a lawsuit to try and block the Justice Department's new nearly $1.8 billion fund set up to compensate those who claim they were targeted by the Biden Justice Department.
6: In the nation of Congo, some residents are worried about the spread of Ebola, and now the U.S. is requiring anyone who might be traveling from that area to be screened upon return. CBS's Ian Lee has more.
10: In the heart of the Congo outbreak, frustrated residents prevented from retrieving the body of a loved one set fire to this Ebola treatment center. Missionary Dr. Peter Stafford, who treated patients, is the only American confirmed with the virus and is critically ill. He is now hospitalized in Berlin, where his family are among six Americans being monitored for symptoms.
6: Tonight marks the end of the Late Night with Stephen Colbert show and fellow late night talk show hosts, including ABC's Jimmy Kimmel.